0: withdrawal from Germany. I'm Lisa Lacerra, Fox News. The Pentagon has announced about 5,000 troops, or about 14% of those stationed in Germany, will leave in the next 6 to 12 months. This coming after German Chancellor Friedrich Merz said the U.S. was being humiliated by the Iranian leadership, though the Pentagon says the decision follows a thorough review of the department's force posture in Europe. While speaking in the Villages in Florida this afternoon, President Trump said negotiations with Iran are ongoing.
1: I spoke to him today. We're discussing. It's a little hard to figure out who their leaders are, frankly. You know, their leaders are gone. The first set is gone. The second set is gone. Khomeini was gone. And they were pretty evil people. Not pretty evil. They were evil. They killed 42,000 protesters.
0: The three-week-old ceasefire between the U.S. and Iran remains intact. Demonstrations across the country marking May Day. Fox's Mike Tobin's in Chicago.
2: 600 organizations across the nation with about $2 billion operating revenue who have been organizing some 3,000 protests in different locations across the nation. One of the places that they're getting funding is from Neville Roy Singham. He's an American millionaire, a tech guy who supports far-left causes. He denies that he has any links to political parties, but he has participated in activities with the Chinese Communist Party, and his wife is the founder of Code Pink.
0: The Chicago Teachers Union had requested classes be canceled today so students could join the protest, but that request was denied. Instead, buses were provided to the protest after school let out. President Trump has endorsed Kentucky Congressman Andy Barr in the Republican primary for the Senate seat being vacated by Senator Mitch McConnell, who's retiring. Barr is facing former Kentucky Attorney General Daniel Cameron and entrepreneur Nate Morris in the May 19th primary. 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
4: I'm Tori Gates with this WXTK News update. A man accused of fleeing state police at more than 100 miles per hour in Yarmouth will not face charges. On Thursday, a judge dismissed all six counts against the 34-year-old. The car troopers tried to pull over on Route 6 a couple of weeks ago, eventually wrecked on Starbuck Lane, but there were no signs of the occupants. A canine unit eventually found the suspect on Arrowhead Drive, but the suspect claimed to have been the passenger only. Troopers are now pursuing a potential second suspect. The state Senate is proposing a bill to block ICE for making arrests at schools, daycare centers, and courthouses. John Bayback has more.
5: Democratic leaders unveiling a wide-ranging bill aimed at halting ICE operations in Massachusetts. Now, senators are expected to approve their version of the bill next week, setting up negotiations with the House. They passed a version in March. Governor Maura Healey included a similar provision this year to ban ICE from entering churches, schools, and other places. Senators are also seeking to limit cooperation between local law enforcement and ICE. In the newsroom, I'm John Baba.
4: Red Sox take on the Astros this evening. I'm Tori Gates, News Radio 95 WXTK.
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9: Now, your look at the 1 degree outside weather network forecast for Cape Cod and the islands.
10: 1 degree outside, meteorologist Danielle Noyce with your forecast. Partly cloudy tonight, lows in the mid-40s. Tomorrow, we start with a little sun, then turn mostly cloudy. Highs in the mid-50s. Breezy south-southwest wind, 10 to 20 miles per hour, and the slight chance of a passing shower. Sunday looks damp. Pockets of rain in the morning, taper to showers. Highs near 50 with a wind out of the north, 10 to 20 miles per hour. For the only forecast you need to know, download the free 1 degree outside weather app in the App Store and Google Play.
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2: 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Michael Keaton. 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
21: I'm Tori Gates with this WXTK News Update. Two accidents on Route 6 in Yarmouth on Thursday. Just after 9 a.m., a multi-vehicle accident involving a dump truck occurred on the eastbound side of the highway between Willow and Union Streets. Several people were evaluated at the scene. Just before 7 p.m., a vehicle rolled over on the ramp from Route 6 eastbound to Willow. The driver was taken to Cape Cod Hospital for evaluation. Both accidents are being investigated. The Cape and Islands Water Protection Fund Management Board has voted to award over $53 million for regional wastewater projects. With the details, here's John Bayback.
22: That funding is going to be used to support 10 different wastewater projects in Barnstable, Dennis, Eastham, Mashpee, and Yarmouth. Cape Cod Commission Executive Director Christy Senatore says that the latest round of funding reflects the region's strong commitment to addressing long-standing water quality challenges and meaningful solutions. They've funded projects to advance wastewater infrastructure to improve overall water quality.
21: And the Bruins take on the Sabres in Game 6 of their first-round playoff series tonight. You can hear the game right here on WXTK, pregame 7 p.m. I'm Torrey Gates, News Radio 95, WXTK.
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6: Negotiations are ongoing. I'm Lisa Lacera, Fox News. President Trump says the U.S. is still in communications with Iran, but he wants to make sure the country can never acquire a nuclear weapon.
7: For 47 years, Iran has been pushing everybody around. They're the bully of the Middle East. They've been scaring everybody, Israel and Qatar, Saudi Arabia, UAE, Bahrain, Kuwait, all of them. They're all... It was the bully of the Middle East, I understand it.
6: The president speaking at a dinner in Palm Beach, Florida, and the president said the blockade on Iranian ports is working. The Pentagon says the U.S. will withdraw about 5,000 troops from Germany in the next 6 to 12 months. The president had said he threatened to draw down earlier this week after German Chancellor Friedrich Merz said the U.S. was being humiliated by Iranian leadership. But spokesman Sean Parnell says it comes after a review of the department's force posture in Europe. One of the largest settlements over clergy abuse is reached in New York.
8: Under the proposal, years in the making, the Catholic Archdiocese of New York agrees to pay $800 million to settle claims from 1,300 sex abuse survivors. Archbishop Ronald Hicks says he's cautiously optimistic all of them will support the deal. Also, writing in a letter to parishioners, it's been a painful process, especially for survivors and loved ones who've suffered for decades. New York is one of the states that temporarily allowed lawsuits to be filed over older child sex abuse claims.
6: Fox's Lisa Brady in New York. The settlement would avoid seeking bankruptcy protection as some other Catholic organizations have done, and abuse survivors would still be able to seek additional payouts from the church's insurers. After 5 days of testimony, Jessica Mann, the woman who accuses Harvey Weinstein of sexual assault, has finished testifying. This is the third trial involving Mann's accusations. Weinstein denies the allegations. 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
2: 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Now, your look at the 1 degree outside weather network forecast for Cape Cod and the islands.
11: One Degree Outside meteorologist Danielle Noyce with your forecast. Partly cloudy tonight, lows in the mid-40s. Tomorrow, we start with a little sun, then turn mostly cloudy. Highs in the mid-50s. Breezy south-southwest wind, 10 to 20 miles per hour, and the slight chance of a passing shower. Sunday looks damp. Pockets of rain in the morning, taper to showers. Highs near 50 with a wind out of the north, 10 to 20 miles per hour. For the only forecast you need to know, download the free One Degree Outside weather app in the App Store and Google Play.
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3: All right, we continue. Josh Sherrard is with us and Nicole Parker talking about, you know, all the security failures leading up to yet another assassination attempt against President Trump. Now, we also have to remember our top geopolitical foes. They're watching all these attempts, too. And do you have any doubt, Josh? We only have less than a minute, that the Iranians wouldn't want to send a team of assassins here if they're not here already, or activate a cell that's here to go after the president in light of what they see as a vulnerability?
4: Absolutely. Any state, nation, or anyone that's trying to plan an attack like this is using all of this as intel. We've seen it time and time again. We've seen some of these calls. We've seen bogus calls go out just to see what response times look like, to see what response protocols look like. What kind of posture are they going to use? This is a real world example that they can use to look at, to see what our response is going to be, to see where the holes in that security plan are going to be, and how to make sure that they can get around those, and how to overcome those obstacles. So anybody that's running any kind of intel is going to look at this with a fine-tooth comb and see where they can get in and where they can exploit our weaknesses. And unfortunately, we keep showing them time and time again. Look, I'm 22-year law enforcement professional. I hate Monday morning quarterback as much as everybody else does. But as law enforcement professionals, we have to look at events like this and see what can we learn, what can we do different.
3: Listen, I'm telling you right now, there are people in the administration that are angry that I'm being so forceful about this. But I'm sorry, it can't happen again. I'm not going to stop. I'm not. It's too important. This is incident number three. I don't know how many lives this guy gets, but, you know, next time it could be a disaster. And I'm trying to prevent that from ever happening. I've got to run. I do appreciate both of you. Josh, thank you. Nicole, thank you. Want to tell you about a woman named Esther. She's 84 years old. She's fragile. She's older, alone. And unfortunately, she, like so many in Israel, as they fight for their very survival, has had to withstand sirens blaring, long periods of time in bomb shelters, cluster bombs being fired at densely populated areas. And it's really, really taken its toll. Thankfully, and this is why we partnered with the International Fellowship of Christians and Jews, is because we need to tell people like Esther they're not alone, and the fellowship, they are providing all the humanitarian assistance on the ground, food, water, shelter, medicines, clothing, you name it. They're providing it. They have their mobile medical clinic to help the elderly out if they need medical care and they can't get to a hospital. They're doing everything, but they can't do it without your generosity and your help. 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

0: Thank you so much, Sean, Linda, and Katie. And we're talking real quick. You know, I don't have a lot of time, and your people have a lot of time. That situation in Texas, we were upset that Jasmine Crockett had lost, and we were really upset. But then it all came into play with the Tarantino guy, the guy that won, right? What happens is that the black community.
1: Yeah, Tallarico's his name.
0: They're really, really, the black community and all of Texas really upset because he won't come to their communities and talk to them and show them what he's going to do for them because he's afraid that he's going to upset the Bush people. So
1: let me tell you what's going to happen. The Republicans, look, I know they have a primary going on, Cornyn and Paxton. That's going to resolve itself. Republicans will have a candidate. And then the battle begins. And once the people of Texas realize that this guy thinks that there's six separate genders, and all the bizarre things that he has said and all the bizarre beliefs he has, I don't see how mathematically he can win in the great state of Texas. I just don't see it. I think other states will be tougher, like Georgia, North Carolina. I don't think it'll be as tough in Iowa. I think that Susan Collins, which I'm glad for, she's the only elected Republican in New England. I don't think she's going to have a hard time against this guy with a Nazi tattoo and his extreme beliefs. And I think that I'm less worried about the Senate now than I've been in a long time. And we haven't even gotten to the point where the issues that will define the outcome of this election have come to the forefront. Appreciate the call, my friend. 800-941-SEAN, if you want to be a part of the program. John in Maryland. John, hi.
2: Hi, Sean. Thanks for taking my call. Listen, tacking on to what you've been talking about and also your conversation with the senator, there's nothing more critical than getting us through these midterms than wrapping this thing up. I left a message on the president's Truth Social a few days ago. I said, "Dear Mr. President, please wrap this four-letter word up. Peace, four-syllable word, plural, jersey, and obfuscation." And every day, Sean, that he doesn't finish this off is another day they make deals with Russia. They figure out another route to get oil in or out. The military is doing a great job, but strategically we're losing. I mean, look at the headline right now on Fox News.
1: We're not losing anything. The president is only giving them time to get their act together, and he's showing patience. And I know exactly what he's doing. He can wrap this up and end this today. He could just bomb them out and rip out their infrastructure. But what does that mean for the 90 million plus Iranian people? So it's not going to be a forever war. It's going to wrap up. In many ways, we've accomplished our main goal. They're not going to have nuclear weapons. I'm not sure if you could just entomb the nuclear dust or certainly keep eyes on it so they'll never get to it. And I think at that point, then the president can say, quote, mission accomplished. And frankly, the Strait of Hormuz is the world's problem. It's not our problem. We just rid the world of a threat of a nuclear armed Iran. We did our job.
2: Right.
1: Now it's up to them if they want the Strait open. We don't need their oil. We don't need any oil from there.
2: We underestimate, however, I think their willingness to just sit and wait. They'll sit in caves and eat sea rations. They probably got somebody transcribing your show in Farsi every day. They know everything we're thinking about, and we know nothing about what's going on over there.
1: Yeah. I got a call from the FBI that the Iranians, the Chinese, and the Russians all have hacked into my phone. Why do you think they're hacking into my phone? Grief, there's nothing interesting in there, I can tell you that. I don't know. Maybe I should start saying, like, horrible things to Linda. Maybe they'd make that public.
3: You already do that. It's not working.
1: I've never said a horrible thing to you in your life. What are you talking mm-hmm. about?
3: Come on.
1: Name one example. I make fun of how you say sauce in New York and talk and coffee.
3: I have to go through our text messages, and we have too many for me to do that during this brief time where we should be going
1: to commercial. So the answer is you can't think of one off the top of your brilliant, you know, multiple master's degree mind. Oh, okay.
3: What I'm saying is I'll get back to you. That's what I'm saying.
1: Uh-huh. Meaning there's nothing. Listen, if you want to open a business, you know what it's like. All of a sudden you realize, oh, I have to have this insurance and that insurance and deal with this agent and that agent, et cetera, et cetera. I mean, it's worse than dealing with the healthcare system. I've got an answer for you so you can get back to running your business and simplify the process. Thank goodness this supersure.com. I spend hours with these guys, and most people get insurance policies. They have no idea what's in there. 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Nobody ever reads the fine print. 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

0: Iran will never be able to have a nuclear weapon. I'm Lisa Lucera, Fox News. President Trump repeating that promise at a dinner in Palm Beach, Florida, as negotiations with Iran continue.
1: They will use it on a place called Israel very quickly, and they would use it in the Middle East, and they'd use it in Europe, and I guess we'd be next, and it's not going to happen.
0: Though the president says the peace proposals so far from Iran have been unacceptable. The U.S. will withdraw about 5,000 troops from Germany in the next 6 to 12 months. Pentagon spokesman Sean Parnell says the move comes after examining the War Department's force posture in Europe. But just days ago, German Chancellor Friedrich Merz was critical of the U.S. action in Iran. A first court appearance for the man accused in an anti-Semitic attack in the U.K.
2: The suspect in the stabbings of two Jewish men Wednesday in London has been formally charged with two counts of attempted murder. 45-year-old Essa Suleiman, a Somalia-born British citizen, was remanded into police custody after his court appearance. He's also looking at a third count of attempted murder in relation to a separate incident also on Wednesday. The victims are 76 and 34. One has been discharged from a hospital. The other is in stable condition.
0: Fox's Lillian Wu. The terrorism threat level in the UK was raised from substantial to severe for the first time in over 4 years after the attack, which British police are calling an act of terrorism. A California woman is charged with manslaughter after an 81-year-old man who was hit by her teen son on an electric motorcycle died from his injuries. Authorities say Tommy Joe Maher's son was doing wheelies when he hit Ed Ashman April 16th. Ashman was walking home from his job as a substitute teacher. He died yesterday. The Orange County DA says the mother handed her son a deadly weapon. America's listening to Fox News.
3: Your look at the 1 degree Outside Weather Network forecast for Cape Cod and the islands.
4: 1 degree Outside meteorologist Danielle Noyce with your forecast. Partly cloudy tonight, lows in the mid-40s. Tomorrow we start with a little sun, then turn mostly cloudy. Highs in the mid-50s. Breezy south-southwest wind 10 to 20 miles per hour and the slight chance of a passing shower. Sunday looks damp. Pockets of rain in the morning. Taper to showers. Highs near 50 with a wind out of the north 10 to 20 miles per hour. For the only forecast you need to know, download the free 1 degree Outside weather app in the App Store and Google Play.
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5: What's happening, fellow sports fans? It's Andy West, and I'm here to take you on a journey back to this week in sports history. We'll start off way back in 1936. Joe DiMaggio made his major league debut for the New York Yankees, had three hits in a 14-5 victory over the St. Louis Browns. This week in 1939, Lou Gehrig of the New York Yankees does not play against the Detroit Tigers at Briggs Stadium, ending his streak of 2,130 consecutive games played. This week in 1961, ABC TV debuts ABC's Wide World of Sports, hosted by Jim McKay. This week in 1991, Nolan Ryan pitches his seventh no-hitter in a 3-0 victory over the Blue Jays. Ryan faces 29 batters, striking out 16 and walking 2. This week in 2002, Mike Cameron hits 4 home runs and comes close to a record-setting 5th in leading the Mariners to a 15-4 victory over the White Sox. Cameron and Brett Boone become the first teammates to both hit 2 home runs in the same inning. And this week in 2022, in the final pick of the NFL draft, the San Francisco 49ers select Brock Purdy of Iowa State, making him what is generally referred to as Mr. Irrelevant. Purdy would not fit into the typical mold of a player picked last in the draft, quickly rising to a starter for the 49ers and leading them to a Super Bowl.
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7: John Travolta and Olivia Newton-John. 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

0: And welcome back, George Norrie, along with Dean Eliotto. Dean, you had a second story you wanted to relate to us before we take calls. What was that all about?
1: I do. But first, I want to answer your excellent question about, were these missing or the deceased people, did they have families? So the reports and made available that have been out there online don't really talk about it except for three of the 13. That would be Jason Thomas. He had a wife. And then William Neal McCaslan. Obviously, he had a wife, Susan. And Melissa Casillas, she had a husband. So this story is really interesting. Again, this is beyond just the 13. I decided to go back to 2016, 10 years from this year, and see if there were any more, and I found two interesting cases. The second one is about Ning Li, 78 years old. She died July 27th, 2021. This is generally intriguing scientific case from this period with a long, strange history. Ning Li was a Chinese-American physicist known for her NASA-funded research into anti-gravity in the 1990s.
0: Wow.
1: In 2001, she received a Department of Defense grant of nearly $450,000 to continue anti-gravity research through her own private company, AC Gravity LLC. But no results from that research were ever made public, which they probably wouldn't be made. She then essentially vanished from the public record for years, fueling massive online speculation that she had either defected to China or was doing classified work. However, the truth confirmed was that she was tracked down by her son, and he said she was struck by a vehicle on a university campus, suffered permanent brain damage, and developed Alzheimer's disease. Her husband witnessed the accident. This is terrible. Suffered a heart attack and died the following year. Yeah. Her son cared for her for 6 years until she died at 78 in 2021. She never disappeared in the sinister sense. She was simply incapacitated. However, FOIA requests attempted to gain more insight into her classified work were repeatedly denied. And the nature of her DOD job remains classified to this day. She was based in Huntsville, Alabama, the same city where Amy Eskeridge later died in 2022, and both worked on anti-gravity concepts. So, yeah, these cases are interesting. However, I do want to point out, again, as an example of the other side of this full conspiracy, is that Phil Snyder claimed that

0: He had been involved in an underground alien base, and his death was later deemed by the coroner's office to have been suicide that was meant to look like he had been tortured. And so, yeah, and you can actually see in my second doc, that's called Life Beyond Earth or The Alien Perspective Part 2, that I have footage that prove this. So anyway.
1: Dean, was there any common denominator between any of these people?
0: You know, it's aside from working with the government, there's in those specific areas, not a lot, but it did cover from Caltech to MIT, as well. So it was pretty thorough, you know, JPL. Yeah, I mean, if this was happening and if it was UFO research related, these would be the departments that they would come from.
1: Let's go to the phones. Bill, truck driving in Oregon, is with us. Welcome, Bill.
2: Hey, Dean. Great, great work. And I should say from the beginning that, you know, it's sensitive. It's sensitive work because of family and friends. And I'm not, you know, I'm not emotionless towards that. But having said that, you mentioned time travel, all right? And I've been talking about temporal dysphoria and missing time. You know, we throw these terms around. But H.P. Lovecraft, he devoted a whole genre of horror towards missing time. It's called the Eldritch Horror, okay, where you have temporal dysphoria. To me, it would be like being trapped under the ice, trying to survive. But we just throw these terms around like it's no big deal. You know, like I got drunk one night, I woke up and I had missing time. It's way worse than that. All right. And since you brought it up, I think the problem might be with your list, because if you go back a little bit, yeah, I mean, you can go all the way back to World War II. I brought this up once before. Ettore Majorana disappeared. He was a prominent Italian physicist. 2013, Timothy Hayes was killed under strange circumstances on his yacht. He was Google Life Extension. And I mean, there's a lot, and you will start seeing a pattern. All right. Now, my personal theory is that it is, ETs. It's an extraterrestrial biological intelligence. All right. I don't think it's human time travelers. And I think they're figuring out who is important by, you know, microcellular analysis. All right. But anyways, that's just my theory on it. So my question is this. Have you ever considered that some of the corpses may be clones?
1: And not the real people, Bill? Interesting. Yeah. What do you think of that, Dean?
0: Yeah. Okay. So here's the thing. You mentioned H.P. Lovecraft. God bless you. A lot of the great things that came to pass with regards to sciences started with science fiction writers, right? Horror science fiction writers. H.P. Lovecraft is mostly known for horror. But you look at H.G. Wells. I mean, this cat in the late 1800s is writing about rockets going to the moon that have different stages of boosters. I mean, a lot of these, you know, these writers do create or prophesize what's to come. I've not come across the idea that didn't come into my mind of cloning. First of all, I want to know, usually if you clone someone, you keep the clone in place while, you know, the doppelganger in place while you take the actual person. So I'm not sure why they would get rid of the clones. And so I'm having problem taking my yarn that I have on my detective board and stringing those two things together, but I will think on it.
1: Next up, let's go to first time caller Charles in Indiana. Welcome to the program. Hi, Charles.
3: Yes, good morning. I've listened to you say Art Bell began the story, and calling from Indianapolis, Indiana. We're listening on WIBC, the greatest radio station in Indiana, of course. We got our 500 starting today. Anyway, I can't. I know you guys have been so busy. You might not have thought of it. Anne, I never get her first name right. Anne Rand wrote a book in 1957 called Atlas Shrugged.
1: Yep.
3: And the basis for that one, top scientists, industrialists, people from all over the world, at top of their field, are approached by a stranger who says, "We need you. Come be with us." And he needs you. And they say, "Who's that?" And he says, "John Galt."
1: Who is John Galt? Yep.
3: John Galt. And they literally leave their lives. Families, guy goes out to walk his dog, never comes back. But it has nothing to do with alien abduction or supernatural, whatever it was. The only problem was, one is the book's about 1,000-some pages long. By the one thing that always intrigued me, that one guy says, "Well, why should I go with you?" And he says, "I can tell you in 7 sentences or less why you should." As soon as he says it, then it shows a car. But when you find out what's going on, the big shock, I guess you'd say, it's about as flat as the ending of the TV series Lost was, as far as taking the wind out of the sails. And in a bizarre move, I think it was about 2010 or 11, they made 3, give or take a minute, 90-minute movies, feature, you know, trying to break the thing down in a Reader's Digest version of it. And it was bizarre because in each film, you have your continuing characters, but they had different actors and actresses play the parts. But the basic surmise of the thing was these people were needed for, I don't like to give things away, but anyway, but she wrote that, come back, and but I went, since this thing started, the back of my mind, I kept thinking, what, is there a direct connection or what? Because somebody needs somebody for something.
1: You think somebody's got Ayn Rand's book playbook, Dean?
0: Again, we're back to fiction. We're back to writers creating this. I love it. This is the fertilizer for everything. I mean, how many people are scientists because of Star Trek? You know, it feeds on itself. That works kind of. We have some deaths here, and a lot. And so that, you're not taking anyone, you're killing someone. So that kind of wouldn't work. I do want to, with regards to Bill's comment, he did, I didn't want to discount that people have been taken and killed, in the past, especially since World War II. That was done with regards to scientists. Like Israel is really good at killing, and same with the U.S. at killing, Iranian, scientists. This is well documented that we're working in nuclear weapon capacities. And so different countries do that. It's kind of a way to retard their advancement, especially when it comes to weaponizing.
1: But these people don't appear to be working on anything sensitive, or maybe they are.
0: Well, Ning Li was, but, you know, whoever hit her, you know, I'd like to find out who hit her. You know, was it a hit and run? What is it? I've just started to go down the rabbit hole with her. So she was working with anti-gravity, and she had her own company that was doing that. So that's kind of a flag.
1: Let's go to Tom in La Jolla, California. Welcome to the program. Hi, Tom.
4: Hi, George. I thank you and Tom Danheiser for accepting my call. And Dean Aliotto, wonderful research and wonderful information that you're bringing to the table. Thank you very much.
0: Thank you, sir.
4: I'm reminded of the phrase, it's not paranoia if they're really out to get you. And yeah. I want to bring up, during the Kennedy assassination, there was one name that kept popping up over and over again with the players who were allegedly the assassins of John F. Kennedy, and that was the name Permandex. Permandex. Permandex was a transnational corporation, and they had an office in the New Orleans trademark, and Permandex allegedly was a transnational corporation that was contract murder for hire. Okay. And people sort of brushed it off. You know, they said, well, you know, this is conspiracy theory. You know, people are trying to tie it into the Kennedy assassination. But what was interesting about Permandex was they had offices in France, and the Secret Service there in France investigated them, and indictments were brought in France against Permadex for trying to schedule, arrange assassinations of several French politicians, including Charles de Gaulle. Okay. And so it seems to me there's been movies made on, like, the Parallax View.
0: Great
4: by Warren Beatty. Okay. Mm-hmm. And Parallax was this mysterious transnational corporation. But he was basing that, Warren Beatty, on Permadex. So I think these things happen in plain sight. And I think that there are corporations that possibly employ intelligence agents, mafioso, that type of thing, people who specialize in contract killing. And again, I think it's in plain sight. And you mentioned David Wilcock. Read the last half of his book, Ascension Mysteries, where he brings up, I mean, he brings up so many things that we're talking about, anti-gravity, galactic structures, why this is important. Me personally, I don't think David Wilcox took his own life. I think something happened there. And so anyway, I was wondering if you would talk about that, that there may be entities, transnational corporations, which are specialize in murder for hire, contract killing, and they would be specialists, particularly if, as you pointed out, the CIA worked out ways to do this years ago, decades ago. And I'm reminded of John Lennon, who said, if I die, if they say that I committed suicide, if I'm assassinated, don't believe it. Anyway, thank you, Dean. Wonderful research. Thank you for what you do.
0: Thank you, sir. The way things are going, they're going to crucify me. John also wrote that. Ballad of John and Yoko. Okay, first of all, you've laid out a lot of things here. Yes, people have been killed. Corporations have done killing. All you have to do is talk to Danny Sheehan and talk about Karen Silkwood. Great movie with Meryl Streep, who was, rammed off the road. I mean, deliberately. In fact, they won a settlement against the company, the nuclear company that they were at. That's the first time that ever happened. With regards to Kennedy and this company, well, Kennedy had a lot of enemies, didn't he? He had not only...
1: the mob.
0: J. Edgar Hoover, the mob, and the mob, which there's a belief that the mob kind of might have helped him in his career, Kennedy. And as soon as they got into power in the White House, you've got Bobby Kennedy, who goes after the mob, kind of, you know, feeding, you know, biting the hand that feeds you.
1: And he went after Jimmy Hoffa, too.
0: Yes. And the saying goes, if you're dealing with an annoying tail of a dog, you take the head. You don't take the tail. And so that was the whole thing of, we're not going to go after Bobby Kennedy because then, you know, JF will have our butts. So we're going to go at the top. We're going to take down JFK. So there was plenty of people lining up, enemies to unfortunately, demise, Kennedy, President Kennedy. So it's not kind of one thing. All these things are possibilities that we need to consider.
1: And they all add up. Dean, we're going to come back and take final calls with you in just a moment on Coast to Coast AM with Dean Alioto, as we talk about the disappearance and the deaths of scientists and researchers.
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1: This week in 1933, the modern legend of the Loch Ness Monster is born when a sighting makes local news. A local paper relates an account of a couple who claimed to have seen an enormous animal rolling and plunging on the surface. The story of the monster, a moniker chosen by the paper's editor, becomes a media phenomenon, with London newspapers sending correspondents to Scotland and a circus offering a substantial reward for the capture of the beast. This week in 1960, an American U-2 spy plane is shot down over the Soviet Union. The U.S. initially issued a cover statement indicating that a weather plane had veered off course and crashed somewhere in the Soviet Union. Soviet leader Khrushchev pulled off one of the most dramatic moments of the Cold War, not only producing the mostly intact wreckage of the spy plane, but also the captured pilot very much alive. This week in 1991, the final episode of Dallas airs on CBS, the 356th and 7th of the series. By the time the show closed, many of the original stars had departed, but the tension between JR and Bobby was still a prime driving force for the show. The final episode, titled Conundrum, aired in two parts and was done in an It's a Wonderful Life style as JR Ewing gets to relive his life and actions. And this week in 2002, Spider-Man becomes the first movie to top $100 million in an opening weekend. Directed by Sam Raimi and starring Tobey Maguire in the title role, raked in a staggering $114.8 million by Sunday night.
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1: What's shaking, fellow sports fans? It's Andy West, and I'm here to take you on a journey back to this week in sports history. We'll start off way back in 1917. Fred Tony of the Cincinnati Reds and James Hippo Vaughn of the Chicago Cubs pitch a double no-hitter for 9 innings. But the Reds win 1-0 with 2 hits in the 10th. Jumping way ahead, this week in 1976, Muhammad Ali wins a unanimous decision over Jimmy Young to retain the world heavyweight boxing title.
3: Play ball.
1: This week in 1981, the Philadelphia Philly Steve Carlton is the first lefty to strike out 3,000 batters in a career. This week in 1986, Boston Red Sox pitcher Roger Clemens records 20 strikeouts against the Mariners at Fenway Park, becoming the first pitcher to accomplish this in a 9-inning game. This week in 1991, Ricky Henderson of the Oakland A's sets a major league record by stealing his 939th base, eclipsing Lou Brock's career mark. This week in 2005, in the first matchup between 300 game winners in almost 18 years, the Cubs' Greg Maddux outduels the Astros' Roger Clemens in Chicago's 3-2 win. And this week in 2018, Atlanta Falcons quarterback Matt Ryan becomes the NFL's first $30 million per year player after agreeing to a $150 million contract extension.
2: And that's just some of what happened this week in sports history. 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
1: Next hour, investigative reporter Cheryl Jones joins us to talk about the life of Harry Houdini with her guest, and then we'll take open line calls with Cheryl and the guest at the end of the program tonight on Coast to Coast. We'll be back with final calls with Dean Alioto as we talk about the strange situation of scientists and researchers disappearing or dying. Very bizarre. Have you signed up yet to become a Coast Insider? 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
4: 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It's amazing. 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
1: 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Right at the top of the homepage, it says Insider. Click that button, fill out the information, and you really will enjoy it. The other way is to go to your app store, look for the Coast to Coast AM app. It's free. Put it on your phone, and through the app, you can sign up as well. And again, if you live in Canada, you're now eligible to become an insider, so take advantage of that. Now, here's something for you men and women to build up that personal testosterone.
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0: And welcome back, George Norrie, along with Dean Alioto. Dean, what is your next project? What are you working on?
1: In June, we're going to be releasing the Alien, or excuse me, that was the other documentary, The Experiencers, Full Disclosure, which I've worked really hard for the past 8 years on this with a bunch of terrific people and the top UFO researchers, and some of them out of Harvard, to create. Our goal was to create the definitive movie on experiencers and to move from the nuts and bolts, which we've been kind of obsessed with Congress and everything, into the actual one-on-one connections with these non-human intelligence. And that'll come out in June.
0: Good for you. If these deaths and disappearances continue and they grow, are you going to be saying something definitely is going on here?
1: Boy, it's tough because I went looking in my own documentaries to see if I had experienced anything like that. And I actually have 4 deaths since I started this 8 years ago. So within the span of 8 years, we lost Douglas Trumbull, who did the special effects for Close Encounters and 2001 Space Odyssey and Blade Runner. He had his own program that he was doing with Mark D'Antonio, which was this system by which you could triangulate UFOs. He passed away, but he passed away from pneumonia and complications. Then we have the great Earl Gray, who also passed away. He was an advisor on one of my things. We've got Robbie Graham, who passed away a few years ago, and recently Nick Pope. So mm-hmm. I can look at all of these, you know, deaths, and they're all accounted for. They don't seem to be, but I did kind of go, you know, well, wait a second, maybe I need to double check this.
0: Nick had cancer.
1: Yeah.
0: Yeah. He sadly went on us. Let's go to final calls here. Mark in California, welcome to the program. Hi, Mark.
2: Yeah, how's it going, George and
0: good,
2: Dean?
0: Buddy. Thank you, sir.
1: Hey, Mark.
2: Yeah, what's like really going on right now is what I call it beyond the X-Files. Do you believe that?
0: Explain.
2: Like what's going on at Skinwalker Ranch is real, and like what I have on my own is real.
0: And what do you have going on?
2: Well, I have the extremely rare photos of a double intergalactic UFO sighting, which I've sent you pictures.
0: Yes, that's you.
2: Right. And I used a silver Sharpie because it was in silver color. 2 times the event happened, and the second time I had a witness, but anyway, yeah, and I had it drawn out. And I talked to a meteorologist guy, rocks for meteor, and I showed him, and he says, I've never seen anything like that. So anyway, so I believe a carbonado black diamond that is slightly magnetic. Anyway, magnets stick to it, and nobody can tell me, you know, what it is. And I know it came from space. So it had to be like a, what, collapsed nova star? So anyway, I have all sorts of weird things going on.
0: Well, there are a lot of weird things happening all over the place. That doesn't necessarily mean these deaths are strange, but they are unusual, Dean, are they not?
1: They are. They are. And I'm, I don't want to say eagerly at all, but I am kind of cautiously watching to see if this trend continues and if we're going to have to do a second show. On this, I hope it stops. I hope it subsides because, you know, the scientists are the ones that move mankind, you know, along our timeline. And so, you know, these people are some of them are national treasures.
0: Let's go to John in Iowa. Welcome to the show. Hi, John.
3: Hello, gentlemen. Thank you for taking my call. I have a It's like a cross between a theory and a theology that these people are being taken in very specific patterns. May I share it with you?
0: Sure.
3: Well, I've just been thinking about this. I think it's a contest between good and evil. And I'm just thinking that it's that people are being taken from this earth. And part of it is the reason is to guide human history, like who goes when and where, and this pattern of scientists. And the reason why I think this is because I think the Bible says that it's appointed for everybody to die once and then the judgment. So I'm thinking that it's a contest between good and evil, and that the final decision does go to God. But based on the decisions we make and the ultimate goal of history, that we are being taken one by one. And I just wanted to hear you and your guest comment on this possibility that there is a master plan for how we leave this planet, whether it's as groups or individuals. Like, you know, what's going on here? I think it's biblical.
0: When you say taken, who do you say is taking us?
3: Oh, wow. That's a good question. I think God ultimately takes us in death to the judgment, but depending on good and evil, that there's a heavenly conversation, like in the book of Job, the oldest book in the Bible, where the devil gets to delay or try to take someone sooner. But I do think the final decision is God's. But I think it's deliberate, and we're not ultimately in charge of when we leave this place. So thank you very much for taking my call.
0: All right, Dean, your thoughts on that?
1: It's a whole other kind of branch, I guess, of what we're talking about. When it comes to, you know, God's plan, I'm a spiritual person, so I look at the energy, the source, if you will. Everything that was created came from somewhere, right? And so that to me is God. I like to think that if you know, as a parent, I like to think that that God, in the classic terms, would give life and then let us figure out what to do with it. Let us skin our knees. Let us make mistakes. Let us grow from that. That's the only way that we evolve. And I really feel like we're all here to evolve. It's a school. And I know that George has had on guests like Brian Weiss and stuff, Dr. Brian mm-hmm. Weiss, who have talked about the afterlife and reincarnation, and that we don't have one shot to get it right. That we come back and we've got soul contracts with other people. You mentioned groups, you know, maybe passing away, like on a plane. That would certainly be a group. So I'm more hopeful in that regard than any kind of judgment. I think the judgment comes from within.
0: East of the Rockies, Stan's with us in South Dakota. Stanley, go ahead.
4: Yeah, thanks, George and Mr. I'm sorry.
0: Aliotto.
1: No worries.
4: Yeah, okay. I get a little nervous every time I get on. But I have a suggestion and then a very strange personal story. And I'll be real, real brief. The suggestion is you can take all of these cases, the details and everything, and then I think it's Lloyd's of London, and they will analyze if they were suspicious deaths or natural deaths. I heard that somewhere that they did that one time. And that would probably help a little bit to understand the odds of that happening. Then the true story is in 2005, I had blood sugar way over 600.
0: Wow.
4: And there's a guy from New Jersey, and he was selling a botanical product. And when you have health problems, you'll do anything. And he wanted $250 for a pint of this special botanicals. And you put it in the window to let the sun activate it. You take two tablespoons every day. And lo and behold, before I knew it, my blood sugar was down to 120. And it never came back much higher than that in the last 21 years. So I called him and I said, well, you know, whatever that was, it did the job. And he said, well, it was really designed for cancer. And it was a doctor, a medical doctor, that invented it. So then I said, well, you know, what happened to the doctor? And he said, he's no longer living. He's, they found him, you know, passed out in some wooded area. And so then you remember about 10 years ago, George, when all the naturopathic doctors were disappearing and dying suddenly?
0: Yeah, yeah.
4: And we never really did hear much about that, did we?
0: You heard about that, Dean?
1: Yeah, I've heard that that before, and I've heard that link before. In fact, that was probably the first version of this conspiracy theory that I was tracking, that I was aware of, was these people who had figured out cures to things holistically. And, you know, like engines that work on water and everything, you know, some of the people who are involved in that, the scientists, those people disappearing. It's interesting. You brought up using Lloyd's of London, to kind of crack this case. I used AI, and asked it several questions in order, during my research to see what their opinion was, the collective opinion. By the way, there's a great documentary called the AI documentary. If you guys haven't seen it, it's a syllabus for what's to come. In fact, Contact in the Desert, I'm going to be doing a panel May 30th on AI versus NHI, because, I think a lot of the answers to some of these things that we're talking about that scientists, humans were figuring out, I think AI is probably going to be figuring those out. And how do you assassinate an AI? So we've got some more stuff coming down the pike, but, you know, anything's possible, you know, with regards to, anyone's life. I mean, no one is safe when it comes down to it.
0: That is so true. Let's go to Steve in Tennessee. Welcome to the show, Steven. Go ahead.
5: Hey, George, do you think your guest, number two questions, is there a relationship with Nancy Guthrie? And number two, is there a possibility that the CIA might be involved in all of these? I'll hang up and listen off the air.
0: Okay, well, the Nancy Guthrie story is a sad story indeed. She disappeared from her house on Feb 1st, and still we haven't heard anything about her. That story seems to have passed on as well as she might have been.
1: Yeah, I mean, she had medical issues and needed medication and everything, and the idea, the chances that someone has continued that is unfortunately pretty thin. And then I forgot what the
0: CIA.
1: Second part. The CIA. Okay. Yeah, well, they have been involved in engineering certain things, even starting wars. So they're definitely part of that other group that could be capable of something like this that we were talking about earlier, in addition to other countries. But the CIA is definitely capable of that. I mean, this is kind of what they do, right? And so, you know, then it becomes who geared the CIA, who directed them to do this. You know, it's not just the CIA, right? It's got to be the government, some form of the government. CIA, the head of the CIA changes every, you know, by who's appointed and everything. So who's giving them their marching orders if that's the case? That it's, you know, it's like in All the President's Men, it was follow the money. This is follow the directive.
0: Could this be a disgruntled government employee or somebody who's been laid off or fired?
1: Here's the problem with that theory, or the challenge with that theory, is that it's really hard to get away with a perfect crime. Very hard. And to do it with these, 13, and now I've got two more of them, 16 people, would be a real brilliant mastermind.
0: Are you up to 16
1: again, and who's
0: already?
1: Hiring them? Yeah, there were two more that I found that... when I went back, not just the years that they've started, but I went back beyond 2024 to 2026.
0: How do people get to watch your work, Dean?
1: They can see it on Amazon and on Apple TV, or they can go to alienperspectivemovie.com, and that'll link there and give the updates. And also, I'm on Instagram, and I'm always posting links under my name, Dean Alioto.
0: And I'll see you at Contact in the Desert, my friend.
1: Yes, you will. Looking forward to it.
0: And update us if anything happens on this story, would you?
1: Will do. Thanks, George.
0: Thank you. Dean Alioto. Up next, investigative reporter Cheryl Jones joins us with a special guest talking about the life of magician Harry Houdini on Coast to Coast AM.
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1: Warriors. I'm out to play. It bombed in the theaters, but it's now a cult favorite. 1979's The Warriors gave us an unbelievably cool song from Joe Walsh with an even better version recorded by the Eagles, In the City.
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8: 1 degree outside, meteorologist Danielle Noyce with your forecast. Partly cloudy tonight, lows in the mid-40s. Tomorrow, we start with a little sun, then turn mostly cloudy. Highs in the mid-50s, breezy south-southwest wind 10 to 20 miles per hour, and the slight chance of a passing shower. Sunday looks damp, pockets of rain in the morning, taper to showers, highs near 50 with a wind out of the north 10 to 20 miles per hour. For the only forecast you need to know, download the free 1 degree outside weather app in the App Store and Google Play.
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1: Up next, investigative reporter Cheryl Jones joins us with an incredible story about the life of magician and escape artist Harry Houdini on Coast to Coast. And then we'll take calls with Cheryl and her guest next hour on Coast to Coast AM. 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

0: And welcome back to Coast to Coast. George Norrie along with Cheryl Jones. Let me tell you a little bit about Cheryl, known for breaking groundbreaking news as a news anchor, reporter, host, producer, meteorologist for the major markets and cutting edge networks, including CNN and the Weather Channel. An honored journalist with a nose for news and stories behind the headlines, Cheryl is one of the best. And here she is on Coast to Coast. Hello there, Cheryl.
1: Hello there, George. How are you tonight?
0: I was thinking of you a few days ago when we had Anita Mitchell on, Edgar Mitchell's ex-wife.
1: Yes.
0: When we all met in Washington, D.C. at the X Conference. Remember that?
1: Oh, yes, yes. We met several times up there with the X Conference. And, you know, what great memories we have of that. He was such a joy. And I've had the opportunity to speak with Anita as well. And she is one heck of a lady, I'll tell you. Very, very nice person. Very interesting.
0: We had a great picture of you, Edgar, and myself posted on the Coast website. And Tom has a great picture of the three of you that he has on his piano.
1: Oh, well, I'm just honored to be there. I never thought I'd be honored to be on top of Tom's piano. But yes, we had some great photos from the X Conference all those years. And goodness, what groundwork was laid during those years, George. It seems like so many things that are coming out now as headlines were actually commonplace topics given freely at our open press, UFO conferences over the years, just renamed in some cases. So, but it's really, really an interesting time and interesting comparison of times.
0: When did we go out to the X Conference? When was that event? It was years ago.
1: Yes, the first one was in Gaithersburg, and I don't believe you and Tom were there at the first one.
0: No, I didn't go to that one.
1: Yes, and I've got a photo of actually Nick Pope and Steve and Don Schmidt, Victor Vigiani from Canada, and myself taking the train over there. So over to the press club. It was always held at the National Press Club at D.C. So then after that, Steve Bassett, the producer, decided to move us all down town closer to the event itself. And so we started using the hotel right there close to the National Press Club, which was far more convenient. And so that went on until actually the Citizen Hearing on Disclosure, which Steve produced in 2013, which was a week-long event where he brought in former members of Congress to be panelists, and the many of the star UFO presenters and speakers and researchers really from all over the world. And so every year we had those conferences, and I hosted, and it was just such an incredible experience. And you know, you can never repeat that.
0: No, you really can't. That Steve Bassett did a great job putting it together.
1: Oh, he did. He did. And it was so great, you know, when you and Tom came and we met actually in person for the first time.
0: Considering I tried to hire you in Detroit back in 1978.
1: Well, you know, I should have taken that job. What was I thinking? But I went to Miami instead. I was kind of focused on going back into the news arena and not getting so stereotyped in weather alone. And so I felt that at that time, if I took one more job in weather, I probably, you know, would not be able to get out of it. Not that I didn't love weather, but I didn't want that to be the only thing that I was able to do.
0: Exactly.
1: So I took a job in Miami with the legendary Ralph Rennick. Do you recall
0: him? I sure do. He was one of the giants. He really

0: Absolutely was. So what do you got for us tonight?
1: Oh, my goodness, George. It's amazing. Houdini, what a time we live in. So many things that we can look back at now. But weird historian and author Mark Hartzman explores the life and legend of the great escape artist Harry Houdini and his significance to the history of magic and to the history of America itself. And our audience knows Mark by so many great things he's done in the past. But tonight he's going to talk about Houdini and how Houdini did things never before seen with pushing the human body boundaries and capabilities beyond what was thought to be their limits. Now, when Houdini took the stage, he really brought forth the question from the audience, is Houdini going to make it out of this one this time? And if so, how? So Mark tonight discusses the past and present intrigue around Houdini's skill and ability to survive what seemingly impossible feats would be to anyone else by surviving things like the Chinese water torture chamber, repeatedly escaping handcuffs and jail stunts, and his flirtation with death, plus his own bizarre and tragic demise, which Mark will talk about too. Hartzman also delves into Houdini's controversial obsession with exposing those he believed to be fraudulent spiritualist mediums, along with fake seances and ghosts. Listen now to part one of my conversation with weird historian Mark Hartzman. Hello, Mark.
2: Hello. How are you doing, Cheryl?
1: I'm doing fine. And you?
2: Good, good. Thanks for having me on.
1: Well, it's great to have you. Let's start off talking about Harry Houdini, the great escape artist that you featured in your book, Chasing Ghosts. Why is the life and times of Houdini so important to history? And why is there such intrigue over Houdini today?
2: I think Houdini just really remains a truly remarkable figure in the history of not just history of magic, but really in American history. He was like a living superhero. This was a guy who did things that no one had seen before in the early 1900s. He was a magician, an escapist, but he was able to do performances that really pushed the boundaries of what the human body was capable of. Everything he was doing flirted with death, and there was so much intrigue built around it. He was so great about promoting himself, and the press loved him for it because it's the kind of thing that everybody wants to see. Is this guy going to make it? Is he going to get out of this escape, right? Is he going to get out of the water torture tank? Is he going to get out of these handcuffs at the police station with the police putting them on him, not just a volunteer from the audience? So everything he did had this amazing drama to it, and it made him a superstar of his time. And I think today we look back and it's just the things he did really hold up still as just being incredibly remarkable and always push the envelope of what the human body is capable of. And I think everybody appreciates that kind of thing.
1: If you were to try to explain how Houdini did all the mind-blowing things he did, like the Chinese water torture chamber that he was so famous for, Mark, did he just continually strive to shock people? How did he do all of this?
2: He did. He obsessively trained himself to make his body capable of doing these different kinds of feats. So these were things you couldn't just learn and go do. He really trained his body to be able to do them. So, for example, with the Chinese water torture cell, where he was lowered upside down into this glass tank filled with water and then had his ankles locked into stocks at the top. And then, of course, a curtain kind of covers that while he's completely submerged. And he escapes from this tank as he's hanging upside down in this water tank. And of course, you have assistants standing by with axes ready to break the glass, just in case he's not able to get out to save him, right? So there's that drama and that tension for the audience, which made it very exciting. But to do something like that, you could be a great escape artist, but when you're submerged in water, you have to really be able to hold your breath long enough to be able to escape from those locks. So even if you could escape from locks, then you hold your breath long enough to do it underwater. So that was something he would train himself obsessively to do until he got to the point where he could hold his breath for over 3 minutes, which is a very long time. So again, he really conditioned himself to be able to do these incredible stunts. And he did these kinds of things really to kind of help set himself apart. When he began in the late 1890s or so, he was another magician. You know, he could do all the tricks other magicians could do, but there were a lot of famous magicians at that time. You know, you had Harry Keller and Howard Thurston. You had Chung Ling Soo, whose real name was William E. Robinson. So you had amazing stage performers, but Houdini then took a turn and began learning escapology. And he would go to police stations in every town and have the cops lock him up in their jails or in their handcuffs, and he'd escape from them. So he really created a lot of excitement around what he was doing, a lot of intrigue, a lot of drama, a lot of tension, and the media loved it. You know, and then this was a time too, it was a very different world. There was limited entertainment options out there. There was limited media out there. And so he was able to grab headlines, and that's what people were seeing. There wasn't a lot of competition for others to get in there or to take away from his presence. So he became a real phenomenon.
1: Who was Houdini, really? What kind of a person was he in his private life versus his professional life?
2: Well, I think when he was not performing, he was really a devoted husband. He loved his wife Bess deeply. She participated in some of his acts, especially early on. He was very devoted to her. So he spent a lot of time, I think, as much as he could with her. He was always corresponding. Right, if he was away, he was busy writing letters to her. He also very much loved his mother. He was very close with his mother. And when she passed away, that was definitely a difficult time for him. And he thought, well, if there's any truth to the idea of spiritualism, the idea of talking to the dead, he hoped at some point he could speak to his mother. But of course, he didn't find that way. He also had a massive book collection and did tons of research. And he wrote quite a few books. So he was busy researching and writing as well.
1: What were the different theories that people had about how Houdini pulled off these kinds of great escapes, like the Chinese water torture chamber escape and getting out of jail?
2: I don't know that people know the exact methods he used. He would keep his method secret. But, you know, I remember hearing how he had trained himself to basically like hide things in his mouth, you know, like a small tool to be able to use to get out of handcuffs, for example. I'm not saying that's exactly what he did in that case, but he could find ways to do these things. I think I read at some point that he learned to swallow a key and be able to pull it back up. So he learned what the body could do and how to train himself. And then he could do something that no one had seen before.
1: Now, Houdini became obsessed with exposing those he thought were fraudulent spiritualist mediums. What drove him to that point to start trying to expose all that he could that he thought was fraudulent?
2: Yeah, he was really well known for that in the early 1900s. So Houdini himself, in his early days, he was doing spiritualist seances. And just for quick background, I mean, spiritualism was kind of at a high point at that time where people truly believed that we could communicate with the dead. And we had seances all over the country and across Europe who were holding these seances and having people who were grieving their lost loved ones. And they paid for these seances and they would somehow make the dead appear, you know, whether it was through automatic writing, through slate writing, for example, or through voices, various messages coming through, even physical manifestations that they could have, tables lifting and ectoplasm coming out from various orifices. I mean, all these things were happening. And so Houdini could make all these stunts happen. He was basically working as a spiritualist medium and creating these different effects. And then he got to a point where he realized that this wasn't right. And it's different than doing a show on stage where people come, they pay a ticket, and they understand that they're seeing a show, right? They understand that this is a trick, this is a stunt. It's different than the seance where you think you're actually talking to your dead spouse or child or whoever it may be, your parent. And so he didn't like the idea of fooling people and taking money for it. In that sense, to him, that was a different sort of agreement than seeing a magic show. So he just thought that that was wrong. He believed that if it was possible to speak to the dead, if there was a genuine medium, that would be great. He didn't completely deny that something like that might be possible. He just had never met someone who was, in his mind, legitimate. He could always see that they were fooling people in some way. He could find the tricks they were doing because he'd done them himself. So he knew that they were all frauds, and he didn't like that, and he wanted them to be exposed.
1: What were some of the most famous examples of Harry Houdini trying to really expose other mediums he thought were fraudulent?
2: I would say the most famous one was with a woman, a medium named Marjorie, who was known as the Witch of Lime Street. Her real name was Mina Crandon. And she was a housewife in Boston, and her husband was into spiritualism. Her brother had died tragically several years earlier, and her mother was grieving that loss. And so she started holding seances, I think partly to keep her husband interested and to make her mother feel some comfort by hearing the voice of her brother, whose name was Walter. And so these seances, this spirit of Walter would come through, and her mother believed it was him. And somehow she had learned to create these different physical manifestations and these different effects in the seance room. And word got around. She was just doing this again for like family and friends. She wasn't charging money. She wasn't doing that kind of thing. But then word got around to some of the researchers in the area, people at Harvard, for example, investigators, and they got very interested. And there happened to be a contest being held by Scientific American, the magazine, to offer $2,500. They had a panel of judges, basically. And if they deemed that a medium who came to prove that they were real, they would get $2,500. So all they had to do was prove that they were an authentic medium, and the magazine would deem them genuine and give them the prize money. So, of course, lots of people tried out for it, and the panel would find reasons to understand that they were not real. And so Houdini, of course, was on that panel, along with the magazine's editor. We had mentioned researchers from Harvard, another psychical researcher named Harold Carrington. And that group, except for Houdini, had gone up to visit Marjorie. They'd heard about her. Sir Arthur Conan Doyle had been singing her praises. He was a huge spiritualist evangelist. And so they went up and they investigated with the many seances, and they were convinced what they saw they thought was real. And so they came back and they told Houdini, like, hey, we've got a winner and we want to give her the prize money. And Houdini said, no, you can't do that. You have to let me investigate her first, because if you give her the prize money, I'm telling you, I'm going to find something wrong with her, and we're going to be a laughing stock, and all the other mediums are going to take advantage of it, and it's going to be a disaster. There's a story I tell in Chasing Ghosts where he actually kind of wore like a very tight sock or band around his lower leg, so it would be very tender and he could more easily detect any slight movement that Marjorie might be making as she was seated right next to him. Because he was looking for little things like just like muscle movements or a shift in the legs, a subtle move that could create a substantial effect, basically. And so that worked. He had that tenderness that he was more sensitive to any movements that she was making. So he was seeing how little things she was doing to create different effects within the room, how she could free up a hand in the dark, you know, unbeknownst to others, to make things move in the room, to shift things around, move objects, to make a bell ring in a box mysteriously. So he was starting to figure these things out. And this went on for a while between the two of them in terms of like really proving to everybody that she was a fraud. So eventually he gets this box to really create controls around her, because he wants to make sure, he feels if she's genuine, she can do these things without the use of her arms moving around, right? Like I was saying, he was detecting movements in her limbs to create some of these effects. Well, if she's a real medium, she wouldn't need to do that. She could, because this is all real, right? The ghost would do the thing. She wouldn't need to do something to make it happen. So he has this wooden box created for her and basically puts her in a wooden box. So imagine a huge box that you can sit in with holes that like your feet can stick out of and your hands can stick out of and your head can stick out of. But that's basically it. Like your arms aren't free to do much of anything. Your legs aren't having access to the room. And things didn't work out so good once she was in the box. There was also a controversy around this because there was a 6-inch carpenter ruler that was found in the box. And that's the kind of ruler that sort of unfolds and unfolds and unfolds. And it's like by the time it's unfolded, it's basically like a long wooden stick. So the thought was like, oh, maybe she snuck that in. And that's how she was able to stick that through the hole in the box to still create some effects within the room. Marjorie denied that she put that ruler there. Houdini said she did. She said he didn't. So it was he said, she said kind of thing. Who are you going to believe? Years later, it came out in the book that Houdini's assistant said that Houdini told him to put that ruler in there.
1: Oh, my.
2: To create this controversy and to prove her wrong. To me, I felt like he found things that she was doing, but I think that she gave him a pretty good run for his money. They butted heads and she was a good challenge for him. Other mediums he disproved very quickly. But I think that Marjorie was a worthy foe for him. It's a great, really amazing story that's all told in Chasing Ghosts, but it's pretty remarkable what Marjorie was able to do. And then Walter, because of this controversy, Walter, the spirit of her deceased brother, he actually put a curse on Houdini because he was so angry about the whole thing. And basically said that Houdini would be doomed. And this all happened, by the way, in 1924. Sure enough, by 1926, Houdini was dead.
0: And died in Detroit, Michigan, Cheryl.
1: Oh, it's very, very strange. And we're going to go into more detail, or Mark will explain more about that situation with Sir Arthur Conan Doyle, whose wife was a spiritual medium and whose brother was the ghost, Walter, and how Houdini's strange and very tragic death aligned with a threat that the ghost put it upon him. Let's say they called it a hoax. So it's very, very strange because Sir Arthur Conan Doyle's wife was a spiritualist medium, and Houdini was known for trying to expose the ones that he thought were frauds. In fact, he may have thought that most of them were. So that really created some tension and a really strange situation. And it ended up with a very mysterious and strange death of Houdini.
0: Big time. We're going to come back with part two with Cheryl Jones in just a moment on Coast to Coast AM.

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1: Next hour, we'll take your calls with Cheryl Jones and Mark Hartzman as we talk about the life of Harry Houdini. I'll be around too, so make sure you're part of the program and have some fun. And we'll be back in a moment with part two with Cheryl Jones on Coast to Coast AM. ParanormalDate.com keeps cruising along, and Tom is here to tell you why you should sign up.
2: Yeah, we've got a really great new site. 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
4: Hi, I'm Tom.
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0: And welcome back to Coast, George Norrie with you, along with our investigative reporter, Cheryl Jones, as we talk about the life of Harry Houdini, the magician and escape artist. Cheryl, did you ever see the old movie with Tony Curtis on Houdini?
1: No, I didn't.
0: You have to. It's a classic.
1: No,
0: the movie came out in 1953. I remember seeing it later on as a kid. But it was just fantastic. He just did a great job. And it's everything that you are talking about with Mark right now.
1: Oh, yes, I have to see it. It's on my list. I just haven't had a chance to. It is really incredible, though, delving into his life and his history. And I've seen a lot of clips. And it's just amazing. And how his whole life evolved, his wife, his whole, the way he lived, and then his complete and utter obsession with exposing what he believed to be fraudulent, the fraudulent spiritualist mediums that he thought were taking advantage of innocent victims, whether they were or not is, for someone else to decide. But that was his belief. And as it turned out, one of his good friends, who was Sir Arthur Conan Doyle, the creator of Sherlock Holmes, was married to a woman whose wife was a spiritualist medium. And that really created some tension in the friendship. And Mark is going to delve into that and how all of that led up to the strange situation and the forecast of a doomsday ahead for Houdini by the Sir Arthur Conan Doyle's wife's brother, the ghost of him. And that was the ghost of Walter, and you'll hear about that.
0: Did Houdini really make elephants disappear?
1: Well, that was one story. Whether he did or not, who knows? Everything is up for grabs in terms of what you believe. There were so many different theories about how he did things and why and, what could have possibly been done. And I thought it was very interesting in my previous segment with Mark, how he talked about the Witch of Lime Street and, how he really tested her. And can you imagine being tested by the world's greatest escape artist, also called an escapologist, by the way? So there's so many stories. It just defies logic. And he did really push the body's known abilities beyond whatever anyone would have thought would have been the limits.
0: All right. Well, tell us about part two.
1: Well, in part two, I'm going to continue my discussion with weird historian and author Mark Hartzman as he talks more about the legacy and the life of the great escape artist, Harry Houdini. And he delves into that friendship with Sir Arthur Conan Doyle, the creator of Sherlock Holmes. And at one point, they were really close friends, but they really differed in the way they looked at spiritualism. Obviously, Houdini was suspicious. He was a scientific skeptic of sorts. And so Sir Arthur Conan Doyle, was a real believer. He believed that it was the spiritualism side that allowed Houdini to perform the feats that he did. And Houdini thought that it was all skill and ability, practiced and very well trained and conditioned, as Mark talked about how he conditioned his body to do those kinds of things. But he did come to a point based on what is connected in history, the threat of the ghost of Walter and how he was going to be doomed. And that strangely ended up with Houdini's demise just a year from that time. We'll talk more now about that in this version of my conversation with Mark Hartzman. Mark, you mentioned Sir Arthur Conan Doyle, the creator of Sherlock Holmes. Now, they were at one point really close friends, and then their difference in their beliefs on spiritualism really kind of blew that whole thing apart. What happened with that?
2: So Doyle, as I mentioned, was a huge believer in spiritualism. He believed the medium had basically produced the spirit of his deceased son, who died in World War I in 1918. And Doyle believed in spiritualism long before that. He'd been to seances, I think, in the late 1800s. Believing he had made contact with his dead son really kind of solidified it for him. It's like, okay, he was convinced that this was legitimate, right? So he was lecturing across Europe, across the United States, and he actually thought that Houdini had real powers. He would tell Houdini, like, you have spiritualist powers. And Houdini would say, no, I can assure you I don't. I know exactly what I'm doing to create the different effects that I create, and I can assure you it's not a ghost that's helping me do it. But Doyle was convinced otherwise. Doyle's wife, Jean, she happened to be a spiritualist medium. And so he said, okay, we want to host you at a seance. So they met in a room in Atlantic City, and Houdini was like, okay, you know, I'll come, right? Humorous friend. And Lady Doyle, she claims to have contacted his mother from the other side, and scribbles down about 15 pages of notes, messages from his mother. You know, she wrote all this in English. And Houdini says, okay, well, let's see. And he looks at it and he says, you know, my mother barely spoke English at all. So this is not my mother. So that didn't sit well with Doyle, essentially saying, you call my wife a liar. But yeah, Houdini was like, I'm not buying it. I'm sorry. I don't think that your wife is a legitimate spiritualist medium. I don't think she's contacted my mother. So that didn't help their relationship at all. Doyle also, he and his wife, they had a place that they bought in the countryside in England that was recommended to them by a spirit that they had thought they contacted named Phineas, who guided them in much of what they did. They used Phineas to give them advice on where to buy a home and travel plans, all these different things that this spirit guide would advise them on. And he also claimed that Houdini was going to be doomed. Like Walter, he was upset at Houdini for not believing. And this was 1925 that Phineas told Jean that Houdini is doomed, doomed, doomed. He will not be allowed to stand in the way of God's progress. And so it was just a year later when he was doomed. So who knows?
1: Wow. Now, Houdini had a very strange and tragic death, and his death actually aligned with the ghost threat. Tell me about that connection and what happened.
2: Yeah, I mean, it's pretty amazing. The two different ghosts that basically threatened him and said he was doomed not too long before he passed away. And Houdini wasn't an old guy. You know, he was in his, I think, early 50s when he passed away. So it was shocking that he would die at that age. So Houdini, you know, I mentioned earlier that he really trained his body. He was in amazing physical condition to do the things that he did. So one thing he really took pride in was that his abs were so well developed, he basically said he could take a punch from anyone. You can punch me in the stomach and I can take it. So he's at a show kind of backstage beforehand. This was in Montreal, October 1926. And a young guy, this was, I think, at McGill University. So a student walks in who'd heard about all this and is asking Houdini about it. And I think Houdini's like, yeah, I do that. But he was kind of preoccupied because he was getting ready for a show. So the guy goes up to Houdini and just starts punching him in the stomach, like, you know, as hard as he can. Because that's the idea, is, you know, he can take whatever you've got. And Houdini just wasn't ready for it. He hadn't been prepared. So it caught him by surprise. And after that, you know, he was able to still get up on stage and perform, but he was starting to feel like, oh, something's wrong. And he's, you know, he's out of the country. He's at a show. He's not at home. So he tries to continue on the next day or so. And as he's trying to continue his performances, he's like, something's really wrong with me. I need to see a doctor. But his regular doctor was back in New York. By the time he actually got the help he needed, he had suffered, I think, appendicitis and some other ailments from this, and it ended up taking his life. So he died on October 31st, 1926, ultimately from a punch to the stomach.
1: On Halloween, wasn't it?
2: On Halloween, yeah. So how crazy is that? He was doomed and Walter's threat proved real.
1: Wow. Do you think we'll ever have a modern-day equivalent to Houdini, the escape artist of perfection?
2: To me, I think the closest thing to a modern day version of Houdini is David Blaine, who's amazing. He's an amazing magician. He's different personality than Houdini, of course, but he has that ability to push the body to its limits. He does these sort of endurance stunts. I saw it the first time he did this in New York City. This was the late 90s, maybe, when he did the Buried Underground on the Upper West Side of New York City. And I went to see him and I saw him buried underground. And I'm just thinking, there must be some sort of trick. He must have like a tunnel that he goes out of every few hours or whatever and goes upstairs or whatever and goes back in the thing. These are the kinds of stunts that make you wonder. It's blurring that line between magic and a stunt of endurance. But then, you know, he started doing the other stunts, the frozen in ice and standing on top of a small pedestal in Bryant Park. And I went to see those also. And it's like, oh, no, he's really doing that stuff. He's really training his body to do impossible things. And that's what Houdini was doing, pushing the limits of what the human body is capable of doing. That's shocking to people because he's doing what seems impossible.
1: Mark, in all of your years in researching the strange, weird histories, is there one thing that you would rate as the most bizarre, intriguing, or fascinating that you've come across that even shocked you?
2: One that I really do especially like, and it led to my book, The Big Book of Mars, is just all of the belief in intelligent Martians that people had in the early 1900s. So actually, at the same time period as Houdini, when all these new things were happening, people believed we could talk to the dead, and people also believed we could communicate with Martians, that there was intelligent life that was much more advanced than we are. And we had leading scientists of the day trying to find ways to communicate with them. Nikola Tesla, William Pickering from, you know, head of astronomy at Harvard, another professor from Amherst, David Todd, who wanted to ascend 50,000 feet in a hot air balloon to receive signals from Mars that he thought we were missing from interference down below. So this was like a real belief that a lot of people had for decades. And I came across this by discovering a story from 1926, where a lawyer in London claimed to be having telepathic communications with a Martian woman named Uhuru. And that really pulled me into this whole phenomena that was going on, this whole story. And that led to my book, The Big Book of Mars. So I personally love all those weird stories. I find them fascinating. I also find that they offer a lot of context for the famous Orson Welles broadcast of the War of the Worlds in 1938, when people thought that Martians actually landed and attacked the Earth, landed in Grover's Mill, New Jersey, and started attacking.
1: Mark, you have a site called Curious Publications, and I found a book there by Houdini called Miracle Mongers and Their Methods. What's that about?
2: So I run CuriousPublications.com, and this is a sort of a side project I have where I've been republishing old, weird, obscure public domain books that I just love bringing back from the dead, keeping the theme of spiritualism, I suppose. But I completely clean them up, you know, format them nicely and neatly, and make them available again because these are kind of lost to history. So one of the books I did was Houdini's Miracle Mongers and Their Methods, which was originally published in 1920 by Houdini. And it's a really interesting, fun book because it's a book where he's talking about all the different odd characters in performance that he's encountered, and then some from centuries past as well. He writes about sword swallowers he's encountered. Edith Clifford is one of them, who was an amazing female sword swallower at the beginning of the 1900s. People who ate stones, people who ate fire, a woman named Evatima Tardo, who would be bitten by poisonous snakes. That was her show. Poisonous snakes would bite her and she would be fine.
1: Oh my goodness. Any other new weird projects on your agenda? And do you have any other books on the horizon?
2: Yes, I have another one coming out in January of 27. And this one is called Exploding Cigars and Psychic Spies. And the subtitle is A Curious History of the Government's Strangest and Most Secretive Projects. So this was a really fun one to put together. Really fascinating because I was combing through so many documents through the CIA vault with other sources, you know, FBI vault. But it covers a huge range of amazing secret projects from World War II that the OSS was doing, a lot of the CIA stuff that kind of goes throughout the Cold War, and then even a few things a little bit more recent. But obviously, this is all stuff that's been declassified, obviously, which is how I can find out about it. But still, I think really pretty much unknown to the general public. And that ranges from mind control with MKUltra in the 50s, where they were trying to find ways to control people. And that ended up sort of releasing LSD into the society. A remote viewing program where they had the psychic spies who had amazing abilities to do remote viewing and see things that were happening on the other side of the planet and sketch these things out and provide information. Obviously, it was up to the government to see if they wanted to use that information or not, but that was a program that ran for 20 years. So I cover UFOs, I cover assassination attempts, all sorts of really just amazing and different kinds of pieces of history from our country and what we've done to try to maintain our position in the world.
1: I can't wait for that one. I'm sure it'll be chock full of surprise and weird findings. Why are exploding cigars so fascinating historically?
2: I think exploding cigars are just one of those things that is kind of there in pop culture, whether it's a gag from the Three Stooges or cartoons even, you know, you see exploding cigars. And that was one of the methods that they were trying to do to assassinate Fidel Castro. The CIA had all kinds of methods to try to get Castro, whether it was trying to emasculate him completely. They tried to use a certain drug that would make his beard fall out, basically. And they thought if he didn't have his beard, he would lose respect. That would change things. They tried drugging him over a radio broadcast so people would think that he sounded foolish and lose respect. And they tried to find ways to kill him with exploding cigars or poisoned cigars or poisoning his food, poisoning a seashell that they thought he would pick up that would then blow up on him. There's a lot of really crazy antics. And the book is all the quirkier side of secret government projects.
1: Mark, are we going to be shocked to find out how many secret psychic spies have been used by the government over the years? How do you think people will react to what you're finding?
2: I think they will be surprised. I mean, again, I mentioned it ran about 20 years. It had different names over the course of the years, and that was because that was just policy to change program names. But it's most famously known as Stargate. That was actually its final name of the program. But yeah, I think people will be surprised at how many different remote viewers there were and how accurate many of them were. I forgot to mention, there's also a whole chapter just on animals and how we've used animals to help us help our government and help in espionage and all kinds of amazing things that they've been able to do. So it's really a pretty varied type of book, a lot of diverse programs and tactics and secret projects.
1: Mark, where can people keep up with your work, find your books, and get in contact with you, your sites, social media?
2: A few places. My author site is markhartsmanbooks.com. I spell Mark with a C, so just make sure you don't type it in with a K. So I have all my books there, and I have news about, you know, what's coming up. On Instagram, I'm mostly active there in terms of social media, and I'm just at Mark Hartsman. I also have on Instagram at Weird Historian and at Curious Publications. And then those are sites as well, CuriousPublications.com and WeirdHistorian.com. So those are probably the best places.
1: Well, Mark, thank you so much for being here with us tonight and sharing your time and all the wonderful stories with Houdini and otherwise. And we can't wait for your next surprise book.
2: Thanks so much, Cheryl. It's great to be here.
0: Looking forward to him joining us. We'll be back in a moment with Cheryl Jones and Mark Hartsman on Coast to Coast AM and your calls.

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5: Mayday Madness. I'm Chris DeMeo, Fox News. Thousands of people, including workers, students, and others, filling the streets of cities throughout the nation on Friday for Mayday protests.
6: The portion of the Mayday rally that happened here in Chicago ended at Daley Plaza here downtown Chicago. Now, the Chicago Teachers Union did not win the school cancellation that they had lobbied for. Still, teachers encouraged students to skip school. Some called it a field trip.
7: The teacher said just walk out of class so you can be...
8: Not necessarily, but there were some teachers that were like, it's a walkout, you guys can just go protest.
6: The protest subjects went from pro-communism to trans rights, tax the rich, and of course, anti-Trump. And the assassination attempt at the correspondents' dinner, according to protesters, that didn't happen.
5: As Fox's Mike Tobin reporting from Chicago, and May 1st is a public holiday in many countries marking International Workers' Day or Labor Day, when workers' unions rally around issues like wages, pensions, and inequality. President Trump says he's raising the tariffs charged on cars and trucks from the European Union next week to 25%. It's a move that could have ripple effects on the global economy. The president explaining that the EU is not agreeing to the trade deal that they struck last July for 15% on most goods.
9: We have a trade deal with the European Union. They were not adhering to it. So I raised the tariffs on cars and trucks to 25%. That's billions of dollars coming into the United States, and it forces them to move their factory production much faster.
5: Now, those tariffs would mean U.S. companies would face higher costs to bring goods and raw materials to the U.S. The status of the deal was first in doubt after the Supreme Court ruled this year that the president lacked the legal authority to declare an economic emergency and charge tariffs on EU goods. 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
10: 1 degree outside, meteorologist Danielle Noyce with your forecast. Partly cloudy tonight, lows in the mid-40s. Tomorrow, we start with a little sun, then turn mostly cloudy. Highs in the mid-50s, breezy south-southwest wind 10 to 20 miles per hour, and the slight chance of a passing shower. Sunday looks damp, pockets of rain in the morning, taper to showers, highs near 50 with a wind out of the north 10 to 20 miles per hour. For the only forecast you need to know, download the free 1 degree outside weather app in the App Store and Google Play.
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10: Spirit folds. I'm Deborah Valentine, Fox News. Spirit Airlines has announced that it has gone out of business after 34 years. The airline says all flights have been canceled and customer service is no longer available. Fox's Chanley Painter reports.
11: Spirit says it's going out of business and is ending operations immediately. That could impact hundreds of thousands of travelers. The budget carrier has struggled to get back on its feet after a second bankruptcy in less than a year. Now it has the added challenge of skyrocketing fuel prices due to the war in Iran.
10: The Trump administration offered the company a $500 million loan last month in exchange for a stake in the airline, though a bailout deal failed. The budget-friendly airline once operated hundreds of daily flights and employed about 17,000 people. Spirit has struggled financially since the COVID-19 pandemic, weighed down by rising operational costs and growing debt. As conversations to end Operation Epic Fury continue between the U.S. and Iran, Tehran has blocked the issue of nuclear weapons. Fox Business Network's Ashley Webster has more from Tel Aviv.
12: So far, Tehran has shelved any talks about nuclear weapons, and analysts say negotiations are likely to move slowly. The blockade continues to keep ships from going in or coming out of any Iranian port, with CENTCOM saying that the U.S. Navy has already turned back now 45 vessels. But Iran remains defiant. Mohammed Golubov, the Speaker of the Iranian Parliament, posted a sharp jab on X, saying, quote, "If you build two walls, one from New York City to the West Coast and another from L.A. to the East Coast, the total length will be 7,755 kilometers, which is still about 1,000 kilometers short of Iran's total borders. Good luck blockading a country with those borders."
10: Iran's refusing a deal on nuclear capabilities. America's listening to Fox News.
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14: It's turning into a lovely evening on the Cape tonight. We're still seeing a little bit of traffic on the Bourne Bridge, though, due to construction happening on Route 28 that's got it reduced to one lane on both sides. But the Sagamore Bridge is wide open and the Bourne Rotary is moving right along. With your Cape Cod traffic, I'm Lexi Mack and I've got your back.
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9: Now, your look at the 1 degree outside weather network forecast for Cape Cod and the islands.
16: 1 degree outside, meteorologist Danielle Noyce with your forecast. Becoming mostly cloudy today, showers developing by afternoon, steady rain by evening, highs in the mid-50s with a breezy south-southwest wind 10 to 20 miles per hour. Periods of rain tonight, lows in the mid-40s, rain tapers to leftover showers by tomorrow afternoon, breaks of sun emerge, highs in the low 50s, Monday's mostly sunny and windy, highs in the upper 50s with southwest gusts around 30 miles per hour. For the only forecast you need to know, download our free 1 degree outside weather app.
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17: On the ice, the Bruins' season is over. They fall to the Sabres in Game 6 of their first-round playoff series. Celtics host the Sixers Game 7 of their first-round series tonight. Winner takes on the Knicks in the semifinals. Red Sox tap the Astros in their series opener. Jake Bennett notched his first win in his Major League debut. MLS action, Revolution face-off with Charlotte tonight. And today, the 152nd running of the Kentucky Derby. I'm Trey Bender.
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1: 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My name is Jessica. Real quick, that phone number, 508-552-3230, 508-552-3230. 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Coming up on today's show, even with the stock market recovering, it's got a lot of folks nervous, even pushing out their retirement date. Plus, what is this thing called rebalancing? When and how should you do it? Well, Steve's going to weigh in on all of these topics and more in just a moment. But Steve, welcome, my friend, and happy belated birthday.
2: Thanks a lot. It was a fun weekend last weekend. And so Tracy hit me up with a package to the New Hampshire Motor Speedway. So I got to go up there and drive a Ferrari on the track. It wasn't the oval that I thought it was. It was the road track, they call it. And I got to tell you, I have more respect now for these guys driving the way they do than I ever have. Because the road track was interesting because you're making, you know, you're going uphill, downhill, you're making lefts, rights. There was a hairpin turn involved. So you get around the corner and the instructor was driving by my side. He goes, all right, let's go, gun it. So I gun it. And then I'm looking ahead and I see this hairpin turn. I'm like, dude, you know, when do I apply the brakes here? And he's like, keep going, keep going. He goes, okay, now. And I'm like, God, the brakes was just so sweet on this car.
1: Oh, wow.
2: I mean, wow. It was a lot of fun. What a really cool experience. So I encourage everyone out there who's got a little bit of a
1: need for speed.
2: Yeah, a little bit of a thrill factor. It was a lot of fun. The company who ran it did an amazing job. So that was Tracy's surprise gift to me over the weekend. A lot of fun. And perhaps even better than that, believe it or not, was my 4-year-old and 2-year-old grandkid singing happy birthday to me. That was absolutely priceless. And for you folks out there with grandkids, you know exactly what I'm talking about. I mean, I just like melted on the other side of the phone. You know, it was just awesome. So
1: it's very sweet. I hope you got that like on video so you can just rewatch it
2: yeah,
1: and hear it.
2: Yeah, Tracy copied it off of chat, whatever it is.
1: Snapchat?
2: Snapchat, thank you. See, there's my knowledge in that area. But yes, so she had to take the video off of it. So she has that on her phone. So
1: I love that.
2: It really was super. That. So yes, needless to say, my weekend was amazing and the weather was absolutely beautiful last weekend. So here we go, ready to go.
1: Here we
2: it's,
1: go.
2: Almost the end of April. It is the end of April.
1: It is We're, the end of April. May. Welcome to May. Yeah.
2: Oh my gosh.
1: Is.
2: Wow.
1: Welcome to it. Yeah,
2: welcome
1: man.
2: Welcome to May. And welcome to the bridge traffic. I'm so excited that they're working on the Bourne Bridge for the entire month of May. That really helps my morning commute. It's a really good time. So I have to start adjusting my schedule already. I have a summer schedule. Now it's going to have to be a May schedule into the summer schedule. So good times for everybody.
1: You got to adjust.
2: Yeah, well, we can't wait until they do the real work on the bridges, which will start. Well, they say a year and a half, so we'll see on that one.
1: Interesting. Well, just to go back to what you were talking about here, you got to go and drive the Ferrari, and you were talking about hitting the gas, right? Pedal to the metal.
2: Wow.
1: Going as fast as that thing got up to until you had to slow down, hit the brakes. It kind of gives me that feeling of retirement, right? We're all working so hard. We are pedal to the metal at that 9 to 5, going, going, going, going, going, and you look up, and it's your 60, 65. Well, now it's time to hit the brakes a little bit. Let's take a couple turns. Let's figure out where we're going to get to that finish line called retirement. And that's exactly what you do, Steve. You say, okay, guys, hold on a minute. Let's press the brake. Let's take a look at where we are. What have you done? What are we missing? And how can we regroup to get you to that finish line, you know, the best way possible? Well, we'll help you out today. 508-552-3230. 508-552-3230. That website, of course, fairwayfinancial.net. Even with the stock market recovering, Steve, from earlier swings, many Americans, they say retirement is feeling less certain. A new survey by Live Career found 9 out of 10 say inflation or market volatility has already changed their retirement plans. Wow. And about 75% say they're delaying retirement altogether as they pull from their savings earlier than

0: it too. But the scary part is that the confidence has dropped. So when people's confidence drop in the economy or the market or so on, that definitely has an effect overall on what's going on out there. And like you said earlier, I knew you were going to put this Ferrari into a retirement. I just knew somehow you were going to just put it in there. But that's awesome. And it is a good comparison because we get up, we go to work, we do our thing, we save our money, and we, you know, next thing you know, we're 60 or 62, 64, and we're like, whoa, retirement's around the corner. We got to start putting on the brakes here and plan. The fear of outliving savings is the biggest thing that I see out there, Jess. And the reason is because most people, and I mean like 95%, that much, don't have traditional pensions anymore. They just have Social Security, which is obviously another thing that's concerning to people as well. But so that makes it a whole different game when fear of running out of money is there and your only recourse is a pile of money that you've saved. And by the way, I find that many people are doing a better job saving for retirement, Jess. So to me, that's encouraging. I've seen bigger piles the last 4 or 5 years than I have previous to that, which is a good sign. But the trap, if you will, is thinking that that's your pension plan. It's like, oh, I got a pile of money, and this is going to provide me X number of dollars every month forever. It's not. So you have to pivot to income planning. What you're doing now, anyone who's working, who's saving money, it's called accumulation planning. And you're putting money away for the future. Well, guess what? The future is right around the corner. And you need to pivot a little bit. And by the way, employers recognize this, and they allow their employees the opportunity to change their retirement plan. And I'm not talking just rebalancing, Jess. I'm talking about restructuring to prepare for retirement. And it's called an in-service distribution. And as the name implies, it means while you're still working, you can roll over a portion of your retirement plan, whether it's a 401k, a 403b, etc., into your own piece. And why would you consider doing that? Well, because most people need income planning when they retire, not accumulation planning. And that's what we bring to the table. We do income planning. We take a lump sum and we can convert that into a paycheck for life, Jess, for life. Even if the original pile you gave us runs out, the check never runs out. So that's what people want and need, is that greater peace of mind knowing they're going to get a paycheck with that particular pile no matter what happens. So the only catch to that in-service distribution is that for most plans I see out there, you have to be at least 59 and a half. So that's one of the catches. But if you're there and you qualify, you definitely need to give us a call to ask me, Steve, what the heck is that in-service distribution and how can it help and benefit me? Because you're going to want to at least get some information on it and get some knowledge, because they don't have that type of planning with a traditional 401k and 403b. So that's the challenge, is that you got this pile, you think you're good, but then when you realize, wow, this pile might not last, you get a little agita and you're like, oh boy, I got to do something else. Then, of course, there's healthcare costs, and that's always fun, because that's not going to go away. I mean, yes, if you're over 65, you retire, you're going to get Medicare. But if you're making too much money, they're going to have to charge you a higher premium on the Part B. And then if you need prescription coverage, there's the other pieces and the parts that you put together. So that's going to cost you some money, too. So there's a lot involved. So I understand the stress levels. So call us and we'll help you to try to reduce, you know, as best we can, those stress levels by giving you some more certainty with your future income.
1: Yeah, so. And that's what it's about, is putting some certainty back into an uncertain world right now, right? And having confidence in your plan. And if this sounds like something you're interested in learning more about, this in-service distribution, again, you need to be 59 and a half to be able to do this. But this is all a conversation you can have with Steve one-on-one. Very, very simple, folks. Give us a call today. We'll do that income review. That phone number, 508-552-3230. 508-552-3230.

0: 30. That website, of course, fairwayfinancial.net. We've talked a lot about a tool called rebalancing, and I guess the question is, what does it mean for you and your retirement portfolio? Well, here's Morningstar's Amy Arnott.
1: Rebalancing usually will involve selling assets that have gone up because they would be over your target levels, and using those proceeds to buy into asset classes that have gone down. And why that can be difficult is sometimes if things are going up, people are reluctant to sell. And in fact, you could miss out on some gains if you sell for rebalancing purposes. So the purpose of rebalancing isn't necessarily to improve your returns, but really to control the risk level of your portfolio so that it doesn't drift too far away from your target levels.
0: Yeah, I mean, I get what she's saying about kind of manages your risk, but you're also taking a risk if you're jumping in and out all over the place. You're missing opportunities, Steve. So it's estimated that about 30% of those nearing retirement never rebalance their 401ks or their IRAs. I mean, even I know that's not good.
2: As she pointed out, it's going to occur, right? Like when a stock market makes a run like it has, and you, let's say you are in a 60-40 portfolio, which is very common. 60 stock, 40 bond is what that means. You're going to end up being 70-30, 80-20 just by default, because the stock, the run on the stocks is going to change the portfolio. So what she's talking about there is risk control. And yeah, most people don't do it because they don't really watch their 401k that much. The good news is that they're still stuffing money in there, which is the most important thing, to never stop doing that, whether the market is up or down. Just keep being consistent. But yeah, it'll go out of whack if you don't look at it. And the irony is, as you're getting older, that portfolio is going to get more aggressive, which is generally not the rule when it comes to retirement planning. So you should look at it, I would say, maybe once or twice a year, especially when there's big runs. You know, just take a peek and say, all right, where am I at? This is where I was, and now I'm here. Oh, okay. And if you sell within a 401k, you know, or an IRA, there's no tax implications there. So you're not, it's not like you're taking gains off the table and then you have to pay for it that year. So you definitely want to check that out, and you definitely want to see where you're at. And then while you're at that, that's a great time to say, all right, Steve's been talking about these other plans that can provide us income. Why don't I, while I'm in the middle of this, take a look at that and see what kind of return that these things can bring? Because you're going to be pleasantly surprised to see the level of income that you can get from these particular products. And I'm talking about a pretty decent, anywhere from, like, I've seen 6.5%, 7.5% draw out, meaning on your pile of 500, they're going to guarantee that number for the rest of your life. Even if the market doesn't do well or does do great, you're going to get a consistent check in the future. So that's kind of cool to see how that works and how it plays a role in your plan, because you don't want all your eggs in one basket. And that's a huge mistake I see. And by the way, it's what everyone is doing. I mean, look, when you're in your 50s and early 60s and you're still working, of course you're going to put as much money into the 401k or 403b as possible. It's the most convenient place to do it. You get a tax break. I mean, why not put as much money in there? But you just have to be a little bit more diligent and say, okay, are there other alternatives that will help me get to the finish line with greater financial confidence? Is there an alternative that's going to give me a paycheck instead of a hypothetical that says you could have this or you could have that? So that's what you want to check out. So if that sounds like it makes sense, then you should give us a call and at least get the information in your hands. Knowledge is power. And if you don't have the knowledge, you won't know what to ask when the time comes to try to do your planning. So get the ideas, get the knowledge, and it will help you build more confidence. Give us a call if that's something that's of interest, your own personalized retirement income plan, and Jess will tell you how to do it.
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0: Questions about your retirement. Maybe there's something that's been keeping you up at night
3: and
0: really most likely giving you that unneeded and unsolicited heartburn. Listen, that's what Steve is here to do. With over 30 years of experience, allow him to put all that hard work to you in creating a income retirement plan. And by the way, a customized income retirement plan, folks. Again, that phone number, 508-552-3230. So if you watch sports, you probably have seen a commercial for Pacific Life. They're the ones with like the big fancy whales. It's a really beautiful logo, all the things. Pac Life recently announced that annuities are back. Steve, I didn't know that annuities left. Did we miss something? They exited the party and nobody saw them? What happened?
2: Well, I think they realized the importance of annuities. And they used to do a lot of annuities back in the early 90s. They were a big player. But a lot of companies, a lot of big financial companies that everyone knows that are household names, also are recognizing the importance of annuities. They realize that the number one fear is running out of money. And annuities can solve that problem. So why wouldn't they want to talk about those as part of the overall plan? And to me, that just makes sense, really good sense. And that's what these big companies do. They understand the needs and of what consumers have to have or should have, I should say. And they're definitely bringing up that A word again, big time. And in my book, annuities never left. They've been a cornerstone of what we do. They've provided great lifetime income. They've provided greater peace of mind for my clients. You know, I have clients call in all the time and say, hey, Steve, I'm so happy we did what we did with you. I'm retired. I'm fishing. I'm doing my thing. I'm not worried about running out of income. And that's really good, you know, because obviously you've got other things to worry about. You know, you've got the health insurance costs and everything else. So let's not worry about your cash flow. But I brought this up earlier. Fear of loss is just a huge thing. It's an emotion, and we are all emotional beings. So it's very common that when, let's face it, when the Iran war happened and started again, everybody started freaking out when they saw the market dropping. I mean, who's kidding who? And we're all like, oh, God, here we go, here we go. And then it leveled off and came back. And now gas is, you know, up there ridiculous again. There's always something, I guess, is what I'm trying to say. And the last thing you want is running out of money. We don't want that fear to exist with all your money. So we want to try to help you alleviate that. And annuities have improved over the years. Okay, these are not your father's annuities. These things are flexible. Some of these use the S&P 500 as an indicator of how much interest they give you on a year-by-year basis. And by the way, those same products have a stop loss of zero, so you can never lose money on the index. So meaning if it goes up 8%, you get it. If it goes negative 20, you stay right where you were. So that helps ease the risk of the market. And guaranteed income has never gone out of style, Jess, ever. There's not one person I've talked to in 40 years that has said to me, "Yeah, you know, guaranteed income isn't important, Steve. I'm good.
0: I don't need
2: it.
0: Yeah.
2: I'm independently wealthy. You know, I hang out with Warren Buffett and all that stuff." I haven't met those folks. I mean, I'm sure they're out there. They're just not really in my world. So everybody wants guaranteed income. So how do we get there? Well, we plan. We have to build the bucket of the 401k first. I get it. And then once you get to that magical 59 and a half age, you can expand and you can look at other alternatives. Or if you have other monies outside the 401k and 403b, you can also use that money to do it too. But the key, as always, is to never, ever have all your eggs in one basket, no matter how good that basket looks, because things can change. The economy can change. Needs can change. Marital situations can change. I mean, you know, all kinds of things go on in life. So you need to have some flexibility is what I'm getting at. So we here, our goal is to take the guesswork, I guess, because if you go online and you just Google retirement planning, you're going to go down some rabbit holes and you're going to be more confused than when you started. It can really be an intimidating avenue. So that's why, you know, with all my years in the articles I've written, and the information we have on our website for you regarding, well, you name it, Social Security, annuities, all this type of planning, we are a source of information for you. In the book I wrote a few years back, is an excellent source for understanding how the process works, because we cover everything, Social Security, pensions, 401ks, 403bs, Roth conversions, all that stuff. And we try to make as much sense of it as we can. But we're here for you. We're your coach. We're your back room is what I'm getting at, because even the do-it-yourselfers, Jess, have been calling us lately.
0: Good. They should be.
2: Well, listen, they've done well, don't get me wrong, and I'm impressed with what they've done. But even they realize, look, I don't know all this other stuff. I've done okay in the market, feel pretty confident with doing certain things. But I don't know about all these other plans, Steve. So just give me some info. Give me a little bit of coaching, if you will. And what I find is most people need that. Some people need more, but most people just need a little push in the right direction, I guess. And that's what we're here to do, is to guide you in the right direction to help you. Again, it's all about gaining greater confidence.
0: Again, that phone number for this customized retirement income plan, 508-552-3230, 508-552-3230. That website, of course, fairwayfinancial.net. Now, Steve, you and I here each and every single week, we are covering, I mean, really the latest and greatest headlines, whether it's about the war, whether it's about inflation, market volatility, you name it. I know a lot of folks out there are nervous about what's going on overseas. It seems the headlines change literally hour to hour. A lot of folks may go, you know what? I've heard Steve. I know it's important. I'll get to it when this war is over. I don't want to talk about my money, much less move it or create or do anything until the war is over and I know where the direction of this country and the economy is going. What are your thoughts to them?
2: That's probably not the right move. The right move is to be proactive. Take a look at where you are now and see if, you know, speaking with me can help you gather more information and more ideas to help implement a more solid income plan. And there's never a bad time to do that. And if you keep waiting on things, it could cost you financially. I mean, look, there's always going to be wars. There's always going to be inflation. There's always going to be deflation. There's always going to be ups and downs. I mean, nothing's going to change. Okay, there is no steady eddy going forward. And to me, it just makes more sense to have a coach on your side sooner rather than later. And so that's what I can say. And this is many years of experience doing this. I've seen people give me the old line, well, you know, the market went down, Steve. I'm going to wait till it goes up, and then we'll do that plan you said, because I think that's a great idea. Yeah, well, it doesn't work that way, because when the market's up, if you think about it, logically, we are told to buy low and sell high.
0: Sell high, yes.
2: But our emotions get in the way, and most people, Jess, do the opposite. Most people, they sell low and they buy high. Why? Because when the market's high, all the news is out there and the information, oh, look at the market, it's hot, it's hot, it's hot. Then you have that FOMO, right? That fear of missing out, and you want to get in. So we want to eliminate the FOMO. Knowledge will help eliminate that, and confidence. So that's what I can help bring to the table. So give us a call. Just take a few moments. You're listening to the show. Make a call. Speak with me a little bit over the phone. See how that feels. And then if you want to come in, we could chat a little bit more about your situation, and I could give you some, you know, great ideas for you to consider implementing. Give me a call for, I guess we could call it an action plan, right? As opposed to let's sit and wait and sit and wait. You know, let's get off the procrastination table. The hardest thing to do is to make that one call. I promise you, when I wrote my book, the hardest thing to do, Jess, was to write the first words.
0: Yeah, it's always the first step that's the hardest.
2: Yeah. Once I got through the first paragraph or two, things just opened up, and I got the book finished in, I think, 3 or 4 months or something like that. But the hardest part is to start. So I'm asking you, start. Just make a phone call, and it'll help you. It'll get you organized. It'll actually get you to get all the information you need. So it'll help you gather your stuff too. That's what I've found when people make that call. So I'd love to hear from you. Let's get that action plan going, and let's go from there.
0: There we go. Take action today. Make that phone call. We'll get that action plan put together for you. 508-552-3230. 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Coming up in just a moment, preparing for the cost of healthcare in retirement can be bigger than you think. We'll break it down in just a moment.
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6: Welcome back. We appreciate you joining us. This, of course, is Ready, Set, Retire Radio. I want to jump right into this. I know this is a big concern for a lot of folks out there, because when you retire, the first priority, of course, is covering the basics, you know, housing and food, of course. But according to one study by Oath Money, 81% of retirees, they are more concerned about healthcare, Steve, including premiums, prescriptions, and long-term care.
2: I don't blame them.
6: I mean, yeah, guys, it's expensive. And when you first retire, Medicare, I mean, man, they go back, look at your income for the past 2 years before they determine your bill here. I mean, that right there already sets you back, Steve. I mean, how can we figure all this out, and what do we do? Just help us. Help us, Steve.
2: You take it. That's the rule. They go back 2 years. And obviously, for most people who are working until 65, that's probably their higher earning years in your 60s. And so they're going to take your two best earning years and calculate the premium. And obviously, premiums for Part B and D, based on those 2 years, obviously, you're going to pay a surcharge. I mean, that's just how it works, unfortunately. And the high earners, you know, they get hurt the most because of their modified adjusted gross income and all these alphabet soups that they push in there. And IRMA is one of the alphabet soups, right? IRMAA, surcharge. And you're going to get surcharge for the first year or so before your income goes down a little bit. Or if it doesn't go down, that's where you're going to be. But for most people, it's going to be lower than their last 2 years for most people as you settle into retirement. So it's kind of like sticker shock, if you will, right? You go and you say, all right, I got my Medicare Part A and that's free and all that stuff. And then I got B, I got to pay a little bit. And then that little bit turns into ouch. And then you got to get your prescription plan and figure out where you're at with that. So by the time you're all said and done, unless you're self-employed like me, most people might be paying the same or more for health insurance when they retire, Jess, because if you're with a decent-sized company, they usually pay most of your insurance anyway. But going into retirement, it's going to be a pretty hefty bill for the first couple of years until things settle down. A long-term care is not even part of that formula. That plays a separate role. So what I like to do is first, let's just solve the basic needs. Let's get the A and B out of the way. And people who say, Steve, what about if I get sick and I go to a nursing home and I need care? I say to them, well, there may be a way to leverage your retirement plan to help pay for that. And here's what I mean. There are annuities out there. Not many. Actually, now that I think about it, there's only one that can provide a guaranteed lifetime income for both you and your spouse if you're married. And if you get sick and you need care, like activities of daily living and stuff like that, the check will double, Jess, for 5 years. So it'll go from, let's say, $30,000 a year to $60,000 a year for 5 years, and then go back to the $30,000 a year. Mm-hmm. So it helps to offset those costs. So this is where I come into play, and I help people leverage their money to deal with more than just one issue with the same pile of money. And that makes your money go a long way, a lot further than trying to deal with each piece separately, Jess. So another reason to come sit down with me and see me is not just the blueprint, but the application of these specific type of products that not many people have the ability to use that can help leverage your situation. So that's another reason. The blueprint plan, which is very important, and how can I leverage the money that I have and make it work twice as hard as what it normally could. So that's why you should give us a call and learn more about this. At least come in, have the information. I mean, information is key. And if you don't have the right information, you know, financially, you could be making some big mistakes, and we don't want to have that happen.
6: Yeah, we want to avoid the mistakes, guys. We want to put you on the right road the first time. And this retirement blueprint is going to do that. It's going to take into account everything from your income to the cost of health care to taxes, you name it. This is where this entire blueprint is going to be built custom just for you. If you'd like to do this complimentary, give us a call. That's 508-552-3230, 508-552-3230. Now, Steve, I read this next study, and I got to tell you, it shocked me here. Various studies, including one from UCLA, show that the average couple, okay, they only have 15 to maybe 35 minutes of shared time per week. And I'm talking, you know, this is outside of just like, hey, what's for dinner? Are you taking somebody over there? What's happening? I mean, this raises an important question here. If couples barely have time to talk about everyday life, how are we supposed to find time to talking about really important things like retirement?
2: That's a great question. And you're right, because what happens is by default, I'll have people come in, you know, either from the radio show or from the workshops, so on and so forth. And I'll say, okay, tell me what you got, where you at right now, and do you like where you're at, right? And I'll have them look at each other, you know, as if to say, I'm not sure what you have, and I'm not sure what I have. And that's not unusual, because if you're working, you're busy. Both of you are working. You're both busy. You kind of see each other at night. You sit down and have dinner. You talk, like you said, for 15 minutes. And then you plop down on the couch, catch a little TV, go to bed, get up, rinse and repeat.
6: That's right.
2: And that's how it works. But to have a successful retirement plan, you need to have a little bit more than that, right? You need to have some input. You need to kind of know what you have, how it's owned. Is it subject to probate? Is it subject to taxes? So you need to have a little working knowledge of all this. So that's what the blueprint does. What I can bring to the table is to gather your stuff, as I call it. I used to call it the shoebox appointment, Jess, because people back in the day used to have everything was, you know, paper. Now it's all on their laptop and look stuff up. But back in the day, it was a shoebox appointment. They bring in all their paperwork from their bank and, you know, wherever. But I still call it the shoebox appointment. But it's very important because I find that people don't know everything they have. They have a rough idea. But when it comes down to digging into the numbers, then we tend to find out more. And more is good. It's better to know what you got and not have to do certain things than to need to do certain things and not know how to go about doing it. So that's what I try to do, is to provide education, to provide knowledge, but to do so in a very straightforward, simple way so that people can understand it. I don't want to blow them away with my 30-some-odd years of experience or knowledge. I just simply want to say, here's what you got. Here's what's going on. Let me show you how you can make it work more efficiently and then share some ideas. Like this one couple that I helped with some credit card debt problems. And I said, you know, the answer is right at your fingertips. You have cash value in your life insurance contract. You can use that more effectively than trying to pay down these high interest credit cards. And right there saved them thousands and thousands of dollars in interest payments because they were able to become their own bank. So the answer was right there all along, but nobody told them. So the only reason why I knew that is because I've been in the business forever. So I just tend to see these things and know these things. So that's what you don't want to miss. Communication is important, but I get it. Life gets in the way. And we all work, we all do our thing, and we kind of like are ships in the night. And my job is to have the ships meet each other
0: for a little bit. Yes,
2: you know, at least to know what's going on. And you want that too. I mean, everybody would like to have a plan to say, ah, here's where I'm at. Here's what I can do. And I got to tell you, I have so many clients who still talk to me, you know, we talk to each other, we call each other, and they're just so delighted. They say, Steve, this plan, thank God, this is so easy to follow. So not only are the numbers important, but it's what you do with your time. Like when you're in retirement, what are you going to do? Have you thought about that? Like, what's your game plan? Because remember, if you're both working, you see each other so many hours of the day. But when you both stop working, you're going to see each other times 10. And so you're going to need to know how that works and how that fits into your schedule. So that's what I'm here to do, is to help you, to give some advice, to give some ideas. So give us a call. Experience the difference. Okay, as to what we do, you're going to walk away from a visit knowing more than when you came in.
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0: Welcome back. We appreciate you joining us. My name is Jessica, and I'm here with Steve Anzoni of Fairway Financial, and you are listening to Ready, Set, Retire Radio. And if you'd like to get a copy of Steve's book, it's called Tee Up Your Retirement. This is how easy it is. You call and you say, Steve, I want a copy of that book, and I want to sit down with you, and I want to discuss my situation when it comes to retirement and my income. I want to do a comprehensive portfolio review. Again, that phone number, 508-552-3230. 508-552-3230. And of course, that website, fairwayfinancial.net. In today's world, when you want to make a phone call, no matter what time it is, you pick it up, you dial, you don't think, you just keep on moving. But comedian Josh Johnson reminds us that back in the good old days, I'm talking like the 1990s, the clock mattered big time.
8: Phones used to be much dingier with time. They basically broke down your phone into minutes. They even broke down the day. Because at first, they charged you for minutes. Anytime you want to talk for an hour, it was this much. And then eventually, they were like, listen, 25 cents a minute on your little plan, but everything's free after 5. And back in the day, after 5 o'clock, people's phones would blow up. People would... The amount of times that it was like after 5 and then I got a call that actually was an emergency that I should have been called about at 2, but they didn't want to mess up their plan. So then they were weighing how badly I needed to know.
0: Oh my gosh, that brings back so many memories. I remember when it was like 25 cents a minute. And at one point, I remember I ran up my cell phone bill. It was like hundreds of dollars. I thought my parents were going to kill me.
2: Yeah,
0: but
2: brutal.
0: Back in the day, man. Back in the day, you know, it's funny until retirement, right? Think about this. And if someone delays a real decision because they're waiting for the perfect time, imagine you're waiting for that, just like the waiting for 5 o'clock. What are the big retirement moves people keep putting off, Steve, because they're worried about, I don't know, I guess messing up?
2: Yeah. First of all, there's no such thing as a perfect time for anything. I mean, think about going way back when you got married and you were thinking about having kids and you're like, well, maybe I'll wait a year or two. I'll have more money. I'll be able to afford this and that. I mean, it doesn't work. You just have them. And then you figure out a way to deal with it, like the rest of us. That's just reality. But when it comes to planning for retirement, everyone who comes in here who's still working, I'll say to them, look, first off, max out your 401k if you financially can, because you're already over 59 and a half. It's 100% accessible and liquid. Why wouldn't you do that? So that's the first thing I say. And at the very least, if your employer has a match, match it. You're getting 100% return on your money. Who doesn't love that? So you got to do that. There's this thing called catch-up provisions. If you're over 50, and then if you're over 60, they add more. So at my stage, I can do, I think it's around 33,500 is the max, which is cool. Mm-hmm. It's a big number. And if you're over 50, you could still do 24,000, 26,000. So it's a lot of money that you can put away. Think of the time you can make up, which is why it's called the catch-up provision, because let's face it, we're all internally procrastinators. There's this old joke about there was a club called the Procrastinators Club, and they wanted to get together, but they could never find a time, and they always put it off. So, but anyway, but seriously, there is no perfect time of doing anything. The key is the more knowledge and the more information that you can get, the sooner you can get it, the better off you're going to be, period. And not only that, Jess, it's not the knowledge you get. Like, people come to my workshops and they listen to the radio show. And I say at my workshops, look, I'm glad you're here. You've taken the first step. But if you listen to what I have to say and it makes sense and it's all good and you take notes and you go home and you throw it in the corner with the rest of your notes, it's not going to do you any bit of good. Except for the free meal you got from me tonight, that's about all you got out of this. You have to act on things, all right? Successful people act on good knowledge. They listen, they learn, and they act. And that's what separates most people that I see and meet. So that's one thing I would say out there, is just be proactive in this world. And if you're not sure, that's what we're here for. Give me a call. Let's talk about it. Steve, should I do a Roth conversion? I hear about these things all the time. Well, I don't know if it's for you or not. Let's talk. Should I do more in my 401k, or should I do a Roth or an IRA? Well, I don't know. Let's talk. So be proactive. Give us a call, and we're here to help. We've helped hundreds and hundreds of people over the last few years alone, and we would love to help you and guide you and give you some helpful advice going forward.
0: And again, that phone number, if you want to sit down with Steve and just talk about those questions, those thoughts, those concerns, the things that are keeping you up at night. What are these questions? Let's get you to that retirement finish line with flying colors, if you will. Again, that phone number, 508-552-3230, 508-552-3230. That website, fairwayfinancial.net. And don't forget, when you do call and you set up that time to talk, you'll also get a copy of Steve's book, Tee Up Your Retirement. One more time, that phone number, 508-552-3230. 508-552-3230. Now, I think that we are all kind of guilty of this. You know, you start thinking about things, talking about things. You go, oh, I don't know. I'll do that when I retire. I'll do that one day when I don't have so much going on. And that's the premise of the Oscar-nominated short film. It's called Retirement Plan. And it follows a guy named Ray who lists all the things he's finally going to do once he finally has time.
9: When I retire, I will reply to every email I've ever flagged. I will clean up my desktop. I'll read the 35 years of saved articles on my reading list. I'll finally know if you have the time you have and then it ends, or if there is more time.
0: Okay, so here's the first thing I'll say. Ray, someone needs to make him happier that he's in retirement. This sounds, I mean, you should be like, oh my gosh, I'm going to do this. I'm going to go on this trip. I'm going to do that. And he
2: depressed.
0: Sounds like he's, yeah, he sounds depressed. He sounds like he's making his last wish and will. Like, I guess I'll check my emails and I'll read these. I mean, come on. The bottom line is, you know, retirement isn't just about money, right? It's about how you spend your days. What do you do? Who are you with? So, Steve, how does a financial plan help people turn someday ideas into a lifestyle that they can sustain in retirement?
2: It's the plan. When you have a plan, you just feel better about yourself. You know what to do. You know what to expect. You got a plan. It's in your hand. You know you're going to have the cash flow to do what you're thinking about, so you don't put it off. Go do it. Like when I meet with my clients on an annual review, we don't talk so much about the plan because we know it's there and it's working. We talk about, what did you do? Where'd you go? Where'd you go on vacation this year? Did you see the grandkids? Did you do this? Did you do that? We have unbelievable conversations. As a matter of fact, I get some of my best ideas on travel from my clients. It's awesome. And that's what you want to talk about in retirement. You want to talk about, hey, this is awesome. I'm executing the plan. I'm living my life. I'm doing my things. I mean, that guy, I don't know, he sounded like glum. You come see me with that, I'm going to take that right out of you. All right, and I'm going to put some life into you. I'm going to get you going and rolling. Believe me, that's what we do. We have a lot of energy here. We want to help people. When you're on the right path, it's a game changer. It really is. When you know what your cash flow is a year from now, 5 years from now, it's very, very comforting. That's all I can tell you. So just call us, okay? You've been listening to the show. Call us. That's all you need to do on your end, and we'll take it from our end, and we'll help you. We'll make it work. We'll put a plan together, your plan together, and we'll get you to where you need to be.
0: Again, guys, such an easy thing to do, and kind of like what Steve was saying just a moment ago, we are here to educate you. We're giving you the tools. We're giving you the ideas. Like the old saying, right, you can lead a horse to water, but you can't make them drink. That's kind of what's happening right here. We're giving you all the information possible. We're giving you the doors always open. Come sit down with Steve. It's complimentary, no cost, no obligation. Get a plan in place. before it's too late. Be proactive, right? And this is where kind of the rubber meets the road. Of course, you're going to talk about income. You need to have income to sustain your lifestyle, but you're going to also talk about the fun things that you want to do. And then the best part is Steve's going to show you my favorite bucket, the fun bucket. And he's going to explain how all these amazing trips and things you want to do with the grandkids, how those are going to be possible. That phone number, 508-552-3230, 508-552-3230. The website, fairwayfinancial.net. Man, we've covered a lot of things in today's show. We appreciate you joining us here today. As always, we love hearing from you. Don't forget that website, guys. 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
2: Well, that's very kind. It's been fun. Again, I love doing these things. I've been doing them for a long time, and I'm doing them still because I enjoy it. I love giving people some ideas and knowledge. I love seeing them live their retirement dreams to the fullest. Give us a call. Come down to the studio, which is in my office. Meet the team. And believe me, you're going to feel better about yourself because we're going to help you get a plan and get things rolling for you. So have a great weekend, and thank you for listening.
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1: He's not happy. I'm Paul Stevens, Fox News. President Trump said Friday he is unhappy with how peace talks with Iran are going. Fox's Peter Ducey at the White House.
2: The president says about these negotiations that Iran is asking for things he cannot agree to. And we know what the magic words are. When it comes to these negotiations, the magic words are not please or thank you. They are no new nuclear weapons. Until the Iranians say that, President Trump is not going to budge. And even though the president and his team notified Congress that on paper, the hostilities with Iran have been terminated, that is just a bookkeeping thing because none of the assets that the president deployed to the Persian Gulf have moved a muscle back towards the United States.
1: And that's Fox's Peter Ducey at the White House. President Trump says he's going to intensify economic pressure on Iran, hoping that leads to an agreement to end the war. Thousands, including workers, students, and others, filling the streets of Chicago for May Day protests on Friday.
3: The portion of the May Day rally that happened here in Chicago ended at Daley Plaza here downtown Chicago. Now, the Chicago Teachers Union did not win the school cancellation that they had lobbied for. Still, teachers encouraged students to skip school. Some called it a field trip.
4: The teacher said just walk out of class so you could be...
5: Not necessarily, but there were some teachers that were like, it's a walkout, you guys can just go protest.
3: The protest subjects went from pro-communism to trans rights, tax the rich, and of course, anti-Trump. And the assassination attempt at the correspondents' dinner, according to protesters, that didn't happen.
1: And that's Fox's Mike Tobin. May 1st, a public holiday in many countries marking International Workers' Day or Labor Day. 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
6: No battles to fight so far this morning. Mid-Cape Highway, Barnstable to North Truro. No headache-free ride on 132 Hyannis to Barnstable. 28, you're flying for Falmouth to Bourne. The bridge is a clear reminder of the Bourne down to one lane in both directions for construction. With a latest look at Cape Cod traffic, I'm Andy Carbone.
0: Now, your look at the 1 degree outside weather network forecast for Cape Cod and the islands.
7: 1 degree outside, meteorologist Danielle Noyce with your forecast. Becoming mostly cloudy today, showers developing by afternoon, steady rain by evening, highs in the mid-50s with a breezy south-southwest wind 10 to 20 miles per hour. Periods of rain tonight, lows in the mid-40s, rain tapers to leftover showers by tomorrow afternoon, breaks of sun emerge, highs in the low 50s, Monday's mostly sunny and windy, highs in the upper 50s with southwest gusts around 30 miles per hour. For the only forecast you need to know, download our free 1 degree outside weather app.
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9: On the ice, the Bruins' season is over. They fall to the Sabres in Game 6 of their first-round playoff series. Celtics host the Sixers Game 7 of their first-round series tonight. Winner takes on the Knicks in the semifinals. Red Sox tap the Astros in their series opener. Jake Bennett notched his first win in his Major League debut. MLS action, Revolution face-off with Charlotte tonight. And today, the 152nd running of the Kentucky Derby. I'm Trey Bender.
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16: 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I'm Susan Powers, a financial advisor with the Armstrong Advisory Group, and I'm joined by Todd Lutsky, a partner with the law firm of Cushing & Dolan with a master's in taxation. Welcome, Todd. How are you today?
17: I'm never better. Well, I've been better, but I'm okay.
16: You're hanging in there.
17: I'm hanging in there.
16: Way to rally.
17: So... couple of things. We do have a new guide, but before we get there,
16: new guide for May. It's officially May. In my mind the start of summer.
17: Yeah, well,
16: I don't care. It's
17: tell
16: not-
17: Mother Nature.
16: Yeah, I know.
17: We'll
16: it.
17: See. I agree with you, but a couple of great cases actually. This one is a Massachusetts appellate court case, new out on durable powers of attorney and how to use them for gifting. And is it okay? This is a really good case.
16: Interesting.
17: Went all the way up to the appellate case, and you're going to see how about $5.6 million was gifted. So it's not a minor case.
16: No.
17: And it does deal with a power of attorney and how they work and how to use them. So we'll come back to that. Very interesting. And then there's a Nebraska Supreme Court case. How about I just title this one as The Perils of Not Planning After Remarriage? But actually, it's a little more than that. This couple got more caught up in doing some kind of a premarital agreement.
16: Oh, like a prenup.
17: Yeah, after, you know, so one spouse died and then that surviving spouse remarried.
16: Yeah.
17: And they got caught up in this premarital agreement, so much so that they never updated their estate planning documents. I'm like, oh, well, let's see how that works out for you. In fact, it's not a really good sign. So, folks, it's interesting because that case actually is exactly what our new guide is about this month, the estate planning potholes to avoid, right? That's one of them. Folks, if you get remarried, please update your estate plan. What if you move? I'm going to Florida. I'm going to New Hampshire. I'm going to change residency. Update your estate plan. There's a lot more to changing residency than you think. You need to do things, right? What if you lose a spouse, right? Never mind remarry. You just lose a spouse. You need to update your estate plan. Just think about your estate plan being 10 years old. Don't rely on a nominee realty trust or think that you don't have enough assets that you don't need a trust, right? You might have young kids. You might have disabled children. You might want to control things from future divorces. There's reasons for trusts other than just taxes, right? So there's so many things in this guide. I've put together a list of as many things as I could think of that you should stop and rethink your plan if you have one in place. And, of course, if you haven't one in place, it explains how to do basic estate planning. So it helps you get your estate plan off the ground. 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
18: Perfect.
17: Massachusetts. Let's head over here. Let's stay here.
18: Stay here, right around the corner.
17: So in this case, we have Frances, who had four kids, three with her first husband and one with her second husband.
18: Mm-hmm.
17: Tracy was the one with the second. Otherwise, they had three boys. And the husband was Daniel. That was the second husband. Frances then always got along with Frank, one of the boys. But over the years, had difficult relationships with varying degrees of difficulty with all the other kids. But by 2001, her relationship with Tony and Chris, two of the boys from the first marriage, improved greatly. But her relationship never really improved with Tracy, the one child from the second marriage. It remained strained. Okay, well, in 2013, she decided to update her estate plan. Good. And she appointed, under the power of attorney, Tony and Chris. Those are the two boys she got along with again.
18: Two powers of attorney?
17: Yeah, put both boys on. And the power of attorney had special language in it. What didn't? It had gifting language. I'm going to quote it. It allowed for outright gifts to persons who, in the opinion of the attorney in fact, would be donees that I may choose. Okay.
18: Translate that to English.
17: So Frances is the one granting the power, and she's saying in English, this means that Chris and Tony are the attorneys in fact.
18: Yeah.
17: And they're allowed to make gifts to people that Frances would believe would be good donees.
18: Okay.
17: So they get to decide. And no limitation on the amount.
18: Huh.
17: That's okay. It's not strange language. It's good language.
18: Yeah. Okay.
17: I'm not opposed to the language. Okay. So now we know what the power of attorney says. Frances, she's still alive, right? She told Chris and Tony that large tax savings could be achieved by gifting. But we're going to revisit that down the road, she said. We don't have to talk about it now. But my only concern when I'm doing this is who's with me in my old age? That's what's really important to me. That's what Frances said.
18: Sure.
17: Okay. Well, fast forward to 2016. And due to tax law changes, Tony and Chris met with an estate planning attorney. And this estate planning attorney said, yes, significant mass estate tax can be done, savings can be done if you implement a gifting program, which they did.
18: Mm-hmm.
17: In installments over the years, they gifted $5.6 million to themselves. So Tony, so at that point, Tony and Chris did not discuss this with the family, but they believed that they were acting consistently with her wishes and her intent. Well, certainly after her death, Tracy, the one who she never got along with, sued. Now, she might have been an estranged, who knows? She sued Tony and Chris, alleging that they were not authorized to make these gifts and they were improperly motivated. But the probate court and the appellate court both agreed that Tony and Chris

0: I mean, in our powers of attorney, it's important. You can save taxes later in life by making gifts. But remember, you can also restrict it. You could, you know, prevent self-dealing, not gift to yourself. You can limit the amount that you gift. You could put that language in there. And remember, either way, there's fiduciary duties here. So the attorney, in fact, does have to act in good faith and in the best interest of the person that granted them the power. So there's some checks and balances here. And the court saw that and noticed that. So, you know, and remember, these things become effective the moment you sign them. You don't have to be incapacitated to use a power of attorney. In fact, we're not entirely sure Frances didn't lose capacity.
1: Right.
0: She could have had capacity. My only question is, how did she not see her accounts going down 5.6 million? So, you know, but again, I don't know that she was opposed to it. So she could have been very competent and this could have still been going on, but it was strange that they didn't talk to her about it. But nevertheless, the point is that powers of attorney work. They're powerful.
1: Very powerful.
0: And folks, you should have them as a part of your estate plan, but be careful who you
1: pick. Choose wisely, right? How do you pick?
0: But I'm going to focus on one thing that we didn't talk about, the taxes. Gifting is fine, but it's not always the best thing to do. So I hope these people, they did consult with an attorney, so hopefully they ran the numbers.
1: And what, the type of assets, right?
0: Yeah, that's what I mean. What do I mean by this, Todd? Why am I even talking about it? Just say for the moment that they gave away $5.6 million of zero basis assets, just to make the point.
1: So highly appreciated assets.
0: All gains.
1: Yeah.
0: The tax on that would be, the built-in gain, capital gains tax, would be about $1.6 million.
1: That was on how much?
0: $5.6 million.
1: Okay.
0: About $1.6 million would be the capital gains tax that you're trapping by giving it away.
1: Right.
0: And still maybe not eliminating mass tax. If you keep it and die... 5.6, and if that was the total estate minus two, the tax in mass would be $576,000. Wow.
1: Yeah.
0: I'd rather pay the mass tax and get a step up in basis. So while gifting works, folks, it's not always the best. Run the numbers. And folks, there's many other potholes to avoid. 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
3: 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I'm Susan Powers, a financial advisor with the Armstrong Advisory Group, and I'm joined by Todd Lutsky, a partner with the law firm of Cushing & Dolan, with a master's in taxation. Where are we headed now, Todd?
4: Nebraska.
3: Hmm.
4: Yeah, it's kind of out in the middle of the country.
3: Yep.
4: Let's take a peek. It's a Supreme Court case, so it's the perils of not planning. So in this case, Paul and Diane married till 2011 when Diane died. But just before Diane died in 2010, why they waited so long, I don't know, Paul decided to do a will, leaving most of his assets to Diane. Well, I suspect they didn't know Diane was dying.
3: Mm.
4: Okay, nice. Why they did only a will, I don't know, but they should have done more. Paul later began dating Barbara after the death of Diane.
3: Mm-hmm.
4: They verbally agreed that Barbara would sell her home and live with Paul. Okay. Barbara also agreed to contribute money to the renovation of this home.
3: Okay.
4: October 2016, they got married. Premarital agreement they get focused on. They enter into it 1 month before the wedding,
3: mm-hmm.
4: stating that separate property would remain separate unless it was transferred to themselves as joint tenants with right of survivorship.
3: Okay.
4: It also waived their fore share, their rights against the other one's estate.
3: Mm-hmm.
4: Waive that. Except, of course, for the jointly held property and provisions regarding the personal residence and maintenance fund set forth in paragraph 9.4A above. Oh, sidebar, 9.4A did not exist in the document. So that's a problem.
3: Super drafting.
4: Yeah. Okay. All right. So we kind of know the agreement. April 2023, Paul dies. By the way, Paul never updated his will that he did in 2010, leaving everything to Diane.
3: Great.
4: Just keep that in the back of your mind. Okay. Paul's son, Lance, from the first marriage, mm-hmm. right, became the PR, and Barbara, of course, sued for 40% of the sale proceeds of the house based on an oral agreement with Paul and for reimbursement for the money contributed to the remodeling. Well, the court denied her claims, stating that she was trying to add language to the marital agreement not discussed till after it was signed. And the marital residence remained separate property. It never became jointly held with rights of survivorship. And there was no mention of a statutory maintenance fund in the agreement. Well, she appealed.
3: Mm-hmm.
4: Well, the appellate and the Supreme Court both affirmed that the agreement was unambiguous and that there was no need to reform it.
3: Right.
4: Sorry, Barbara, but maybe you should have done some estate planning.
3: Yeah.
4: When you remarried.
3: For sure.
4: And not got so hung up on the premarital agreement.
3: Yeah.
4: Oh, it gets better We'll continue. But folks, before we do, I just want to mention this new guide again. This is the perils of not planning. Well, this is the potholes to avoid, right? This was a remarriage. One of the potholes to avoid is, hey, if you've done planning and you remarry, pick up your plan and redo it. If your spouse dies, redo your plan. If you want to relocate to another state to avoid estate taxes, there's a lot more to it than just moving. Update your plan, right? What if when one dies, please don't take all the assets out of one trust and put them in the other. That's a horrible thing to do. You ruin your estate plan. Don't rely on joint ownership of assets as an estate plan. You know, don't think that your nominee realty trust is the end-all be-all for your estate plan. Folks, there's so much you think. 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
4: 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And you can go to Cushing and Dolan PC, our Instagram page, for more information. All right. Are you ready?
3: I sure am.
4: It gets better.
3: Everyone's sitting on the edge of their seat right now waiting.
4: Okay. So let's talk about this. What are we learning here? What's the tips and lessons? Second marriage. Well, you have a premarital agreement. They're okay. You can do them. You know, but I always say don't get so hung up on them that you avoid or forget to do your own estate planning.
3: Most of those premarital agreements, Todd, they're what gets kicked in the event of a divorce.
4: Right.
3: Not necessarily death, correct?
4: Right, but they can cross over.
3: They can do both.
4: They can kind of do both, but you're right.
3: Yeah.
4: You're right. So here, it appears to me that they both had assets.
3: Mm-hmm.
4: Otherwise, they wouldn't be doing premarital and go out of their way to make an issue over separate property. Remember?
3: Right.
4: And I assume they both had families from each side that they wanted to provide for. Okay. Well, if you had just done some estate planning, right, you could have set up with an attorney and put together two separate trusts, one for each of you. This way, you could have kept your assets separate.
3: Yeah.
4: The way you wanted to in case of a divorce. It would have not sort of violated the premarital agreement.
3: Mm-hmm.
4: So you still have your separateness that you wanted in the assets. And the trust could have provided for each other and their own family. So like here, you could have been separate, but you could have held the home separately, but in trust, right? So at that point, you know, Barbara could have lived there. You could have had money in the trust, or you could have made Barbara pay to maintain it, or you could have set aside money in the trust to maintain the property. Then when she passes away, it goes to his kids.
3: Yeah.
4: If that's, you know, it was his house, remember? She moved into it, and they never made it joint.
3: Mm-hmm.
4: So that would be a solution.
3: Yeah.
4: And I think this way, the kids could actually get more. You know, he could have set up, you know, a separate fund inside the trust that either allocated a portion of the money outright to this Barbara spouse, saying, here, I want you to have something, right? Or you could have set up the marital share and the remainder share and provided her a nice income stream from these assets and then maybe dictated the access that you want to grant to principal.
3: Yes.
4: You could say for, you know, health, education, maintenance, and support. You could have had a child from your side of the marriage serve as co-trustee with her to allow distributions to come out to her, you know, as needed. So again, taking care of both sides but preserving assets for your own side of the marriage when you die, for your children, right? So, and she could have done the same thing on her side. So this also serves estate taxes, right? If they've done this and they both had assets and they come together and they're married, I don't care that they're staying their separate assets. When you die, you need to have estate planning done and double your exemption so that you can save estate taxes, whether it be Massachusetts or your state or federal. This inherently allows more assets to your side of the family.
3: Yes, you're preserving it. So it's a voluntary tax to the government if you don't do estate planning and you're married.
4: Yeah, I mean, at the end of the day, they would have wanted to take care of each other and take care of their families and get more to their family. So if you're going to be married, you might as well double the exemption.
3: Right.
4: You might as well do planning to take advantage of that.
3: Because on the state level, like in Massachusetts, they would have walked away from $2 million of exemption if they have no plan in place, right? No trust in place. It's crazy.
4: Yeah. So why do that when you could do your planning? So, and folks, the other thing that really kills me is they got so caught up in the premarital agreement and they didn't do their estate plan. That left an old will in place.
3: Oh, that's right, with the ex-wife.
4: So let's
3: and what
4: not
3: happens
4: forget the
3: in
4: old
3: that
4: will.
3: Plinko game.
4: So the old will exists, and it said, I leave everything to my ex-wife, my wife who's dead.
3: Yeah.
4: Oh, so it probably says, all to my wife if living, otherwise to my kids.
3: Right.
4: So Barbara's now she's
3: out.
4: Disinherited.
3: Completely out.
4: Completely out. And she waived her right.
3: She agreed not to fight for a marital share.
4: She waived her right to challenge the estate in the premarital agreement. So, only by not doing this, getting hung up, you really ended up hurting yourself with this. Because now this old will is going to exist and everything's going to go to his kids because his first wife is dead. So the alternative would be. Wow, folks, this is a huge pothole. Get the guide to avoid all kind of potholes when you're doing your estate plan. 866-848-5699 or LegalExchangeShow.com.
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7: 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Once again, here's Todd Lutsky and Susan Powers.
3: Welcome back, Todd. We have a few questions from listeners. First question comes from Joan in Braintree, Mass., and Joan writes, "My father has a nominee realty trust that his home was transferred into around 6 years ago. He is listed as the primary beneficiary, and I am listed as the contingent beneficiary when he passes. Will this protect his home from the nursing home? If not, can we take it out of this trust and move it into an irrevocable trust at this point?"
4: Yeah, so this is really one of those potholes that I think people inherently make a mistake with. Because nominee realty trusts are confusing. They're not really trusts. They're nominee trusts, which means they're more of a principal-agency relationship. In other words, the trustee of the trust, let's assume it was the father.
3: Mm-hmm.
4: Probably was.
3: Yeah.
4: Has no power over the trust unless directed by the beneficiary.
3: Mm-hmm.
4: Oh, well, the beneficiary is the father, right?
3: Yeah.
4: That's what it says.
3: Yep.
4: So now you've got the trustee and the beneficiary being the same person. And so really the owner, it flows right through to the beneficiary. So dad really still owns the property.
3: Mm-hmm.
4: Putting in this trust did nothing. It flowed it right back to dad. But more than that, having the trustee and the beneficiary being the same person in a nominee realty trust, merger happens. The trust kind of merges out of existence because he's everything. He owns it and he's the trustee. Now, of a nominee trust, different for real trusts.
3: Right.
4: But so okay, I guess now I can answer the question, you know, did it protect it from the nursing home? Well, no.
3: Absolutely not.
4: Because he really is the owner.
3: Right.
4: I mean, he really isn't even avoiding probate. It's in his hands. He owns it.
3: Now, but even though so if his son were listed as the primary beneficiary,
4: yeah,
3: that'd be a different story, wouldn't it?
4: Yeah, because then he would have given it away. He wouldn't have owned his house at all.
3: Oh.
4: He would have made a completed gift to his son.
3: Which is probably not his intention, because it's beneficiary. That's when you die, right?
4: Yeah, and they all think that when they put it in here. They go, no, I didn't mean to give it to him till I died. I go, well, that isn't what you did.
3: Right.
4: You gave it to him because a nominee trust does just that. It flows the property right through to the beneficiary.
3: Immediately, not when you die.
4: Immediately. Immediately. And so, remember, the beneficiary is the one that tells the trustee what to do in a nominee trust.
3: Right.
4: Not in real trusts, but in a nominee trust. So, be careful, folks. If you have a nominee trust, don't think your estate plan is done because it's probably doing nothing.
3: Do you think this is because some folks, they may have a real estate attorney that they use for different things in life, and they rely on them to do this trust? Like, they're using a real estate attorney to be their estate planning attorney, which...
4: For sure. It's just one of those things where you close on a deal and they say, here, just throw this into a nominee trust. You'll at least have a trust.
3: Yeah.
4: Yeah, you really don't. And so the answer then becomes, can we fix it? Well, yeah.
3: It's fixed itself.
4: It's really fixed itself. He's really the owner. He'll just prepare a deed, take it out of the trust, put it back in his name 100%, and then he can prepare a deed transferring it to one of these Medicaid irrevocable trusts.
3: Right, because they're concerned about the nursing home.
4: Yeah, and he should go get a consult with an attorney to learn how the Medicaid trust works and, you know, whether there should be a life estate included or not and so forth. But you know, put it in, get the 5-year clock running, move forward, avoid probate. And, you know, depending on the size of the estate, if he's single at this point, I don't know, he'll just do one trust. But yeah.
3: Okay. So something can be done.
4: Something can be done. And so, folks, I think overall, you really need to... This is a great example. And by the way, it's in our guide, Estate Planning Potholes to Avoid. One of them listed there is a nominee realty trust. It says don't rely on it, and it explains to you how the nominee realty trust operates, what it's really doing for you, which is nothing. We just learned. So yes, that's in the guide. But also other things to think about. You're relocating to another state. Check your estate plan. You got a spouse who died, right? You've got children who you are maybe getting divorced, and it resonates saying maybe I should modify my plan to protect for divorces, right? You think you don't have enough money. Oh, I'm under $2 million in Massachusetts. I don't need an estate trust plan. 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
3: Our last question comes from Karen, also in Braintree. Karen writes, I transferred most of my after-tax money into my irrevocable trust 4 years ago. I'd like to lend my daughter some money to buy a house. Can I give her a loan from the trust? Can I have it forgiven if I pass away and consider it as part of her inheritance?
4: So the quick answer is yes.
3: Good.
4: So the trust does allow for loans to be made,
3: mm-hmm.
4: whether secured or not.
3: Okay.
4: Okay. Or at least our trust does. However, our trust does in fact prohibit the trust from lending money to the donor.
3: Right.
4: Or the donor's
3: spouse.
4: So
3: the mom and the dad. Yeah.
4: Right. So please don't interpret this, Karen, that mom and dad, that the trust can lend to them.
3: Right.
4: That would be bad.
3: Really bad.
4: So we eliminate that. But can you lend to a child? Well, sure. You can make discretionary distributions of principal.
3: Mm-hmm.
4: Remember, the trustee in our trust allows for discretionary distributions of principal to the kids of all generations, usually, or whatever you might want it to be, to the kids of all generations.
3: Yep.
4: So yes, not only can you give it to them, but I like the idea of lending it. Why? The trust is saying, remember, as a trustee, you have to be investing as a prudent person
3: right.
4: would invest. And so as a trustee, you might say, you know what? If I can grab 5% interest from a seemingly reliable source,
3: mm-hmm.
4: not a bad investment.
3: Yeah.
4: I'm going to lend the money to my child. And, you know, I assume the trustee is going to lend the money. I don't know that the mom or dad is the trustee on this trust.
3: Right, right, right. But, assuming one of the children are.
4: Right. The trustee is going to lend to the child.
3: Yeah.
4: Again, probably at the donor's direction.
3: Sure.
4: So we know who's in control here, folks, the parents. And then take back this note.
3: Mm-hmm.
4: Then I think you might need to modify the note or modify the trust. So you'd have to probably exercise a limited power of appointment in the will to change the trust that would say something like, you know, I'm still treating my kids equally.
3: Yeah.
4: However, with regard to the balance of a promissory note, whatever the outstanding balance of this promissory note is
3: mm-hmm.
4: on the date of death, and let's say, you know, Chrissy is the one who got the note.
3: Yeah.
4: You know, we then have to treat the outstanding balance of that note as an advancement
3: on the inheritance,
4: on her inheritance,
3: yep.
4: right? Because we're going to forgive the note.
3: Mm-hmm.
4: So if we treat it as an advancement, that just means, let's just use a number. Say it was $100,000 outstanding on the note.
3: Yep.
4: On the date of death, the language would still say equally to the kids. However, this $100,000 advancement means. Mm-hmm. You reach into the bucket of money in the trust and allocate $100,000 to the other kids first.
3: Got it.
4: Out of the bucket.
3: Mm-hmm.
4: Shrinking the overall bucket, but raising or elevating these other kids to be equal
3: yep.
4: with Chrissy, who already got the 100.
3: So if there's $1 million in the trust and there's two kids,
4: mm-hmm.
3: you would give $100,000 to Chrissy's sibling.
4: Mm-hmm.
3: And then you would divide the rest,
4: the 900. Yeah, the 900 would go equal.
3: So they each get 450. Essentially, one's getting 550 because Chrissy already got 100,000 before.
4: That's exactly how that would work.
3: Got it.
4: And these are called advancements, and those are things that you need to do. So, folks, when you're doing your estate plan, there's going to be all kind of problems you run into. Avoid those problems. Get the guide, 866-848-5699, or go to our website, LegalExchangeShow.com. 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
3: 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Maybe I'll be able to read your question in the air, and hopefully his answer will stop you from becoming one of his next real-life stories. You've been listening to Todd Lutsky, a partner with the law firm of Cushing & Dolan. I'm Susan Powers, a financial advisor with the Armstrong Advisory Group, and we'll be back with more after this quick break on The Legal Exchange with Todd Lutsky.
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3: Welcome back into The Legal Exchange with Todd Lutsky. I'm Susan Powers, a financial advisor with the Armstrong Advisory Group. And I'm joined, of course, by Todd Lutsky, a partner with the law firm of Cushing & Dolan with a master's in taxation. 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
4: Yes.
3: Your number two mistake on here, and these are in no particular order, by the way, folks. Creating a trust more than 10 years ago and assuming it still meets your goals and objectives. So I want to walk through some of those life events that should be triggering a review, potentially a revision, of your estate planning documents.
4: So what you're saying there, though, is that if it's been 10 years, just do it. Forget
3: review
4: any
3: it
4: other,
3: anyway.
4: Just review
3: yeah,
4: it. Right?
3: But, yeah, absolutely.
4: But otherwise, there could be things that might, before 10 years,
3: exactly,
4: cause
3: and
4: you
3: after.
4: To do something.
3: So thank you for clarifying that. Yes, absolutely. So
9: life events that can trigger a review or a revision of your documents. I think one of the biggest ones for a lot of people is when they lose their spouse. Now, this assumes they've done their planning. So they have a trust in place. Maybe they have two trusts in place. What should someone be doing when they lose their spouse?
4: It's so important. So many clients, and obviously this is happening a lot in our practice now because we've been in business 40 plus years.
9: Wow.
4: And yeah,
9: that makes you really old.
4: Well, I wasn't there for the 40.
9: Just want to clarify. But,
4: just,
9: you know,
4: 30 though, but that's 30, but enough. Yeah. But the point is that there's a lot of estate plans that are done, and when a spouse dies, they forget to come in.
9: Mm-hmm.
4: And then it might be years later, I'll get a phone call and say, oh, did I tell you?
9: Right.
4: My husband died. I would like to update my plan. And that's great. I'm glad they're calling to at least update their plan. But what they forget is that you're supposed to do something when the first spouse dies with the plan, basically pushing it across the goal line to fund the buckets inside the trust to shelter the assets for future estate taxes.
9: How long do you have to do that, Todd?
4: So there, if there's an estate tax filing due, meaning that the assets in, let's say, the deceased spouse's trust exceed the Massachusetts $2 million exemption, never mind federal.
9: Yep.
4: But if they even exceed the Massachusetts $2 million exemption, and not just inside the trust plus whatever the decedent owned outside the trust.
9: Right.
4: You add those together, if that exceeds $2 million, you technically need to file in 9 months from the date of death. Now, I don't want people listening to panic. They can panic a little, but it's not really panicking, because at least with our documents, the way we've done it is there will be no tax due on the first death.
9: Right.
4: So the fact that we might be filing 3 years late doesn't matter.
9: But they need to take some action.
4: Right, right.
9: First thing, losing a spouse, once you're ready to talk to folks after, is pick up the phone and call your attorney, right?
4: Yeah,
9: They'll guide you through step by step.
4: You got to tell them, because now you're gonna get a new ID number for the trust, first thing. You're going to create the remainder share, and you're going to take assets from that remainder share and retitle them under a new ID number. Let's say it's an investment portfolio.
9: Yep.
4: In the name of the remainder share of that trust to shelter it. Still available for you. We explain how the surviving spouse can use what's in the remainder share, but you don't own it. And so it's not going to be taxed again when you die, no matter how much it grows, federal or state, in that remainder share. So it's a really good thing to do, and basically just set up everything, but no tax due. And if you have to do it later, still going to be no tax due, so there's no interest and penalty. So don't be afraid.
9: Yeah.
4: Come in. Get it done, even though it's years later. Folks, that's one pothole. That's just one discussion. All the things that happen when one spouse dies. There's so many other, and there are other reasons to do your look at your plan. Potholes to avoid. Don't rely on a joint account. Don't rely on a will. 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And for more information, go to our Instagram page, Cushing Dolan PC.
9: So let's say you you've got a married couple. They did their revocable trust planning. They had teenagers at the time when they did their planning.
4: Yeah.
9: And now it's 10 years later, and one of their children is getting married.
4: Mm-hmm.
9: And when they were young, they weren't concerned about divorces and things like that. But now, not a fan of the daughter-in-law, not a fan of the son-in-law, the soon-to-be son-in-law. What can be done from that perspective, if you have concerns about future divorces or creditors, maybe your kids aren't good with money, how can you change things?
4: So I would take that one step further and say, yes, when they're young, you might have done it one way. But even when you're older and you do your estate plan as an older, as a, say in your 60s,
9: sure,
4: and And then a year later, a child gets divorced, and that kind of resonates with you. And you say, whoa, maybe I should do something different than I did before.
9: Never thought they'd get divorced, but now here's the reality.
4: So it could be anything. It doesn't have to just be young. It could be any time these events take place. You should pick up the phone and see what you can do. So if you have a revocable trust, certainly easy. Change it. As I tell everybody, they get this document. They say, oh, my God, it's so big. What am I? I can't read it all. Good news. You don't have to. You could do everything you could always do. And you, right. If you ever run into something you can't do, we'll fix it. So in this case, if you don't like the way you did it, change it.
9: Mm-hmm.
4: So we could then put divorce proof language in, creditor protection, create separate buckets for the children.
9: So even if you've already done your trust planning, whether it's revocable or irrevocable, correct?
4: So first, I address the revocable. Now let's address the irrevocable. So it's going to depend on the kind of irrevocable trust you've done. Okay? So if you've done like irrevocable gifting trusts, where you're taking assets and getting them out of your estate for estate tax purposes, probably can't change those.
9: You don't have much control over those, right?
4: Right. Those are probably not going to be able to be changed. You might be able to stop funding it and create another trust to mitigate. That's okay.
9: Mm-hmm.
4: There might be a way to decant the trust or change it into another trust that has similar language, but it still has to be similar. Non-judicial settlement agreements, that's how you would approach those.
9: But more people probably do like the Medicaid irrevocable trust, right?
4: So a lot of you folks might be listening saying, well, I didn't do that kind. I wanted my assets. I wanted to be in control of my assets. So I did a Medicaid irrevocable trust where I retain a lot of control. Oh, that's different. So in those kinds of trusts, we do have the ability to exercise a limited power of appointment to change the beneficiaries of the trust, but limited to who you put in the class when you started, which is generally children of all generations. Mm-hmm. So, now what I want to do is I want to, instead of paying it out to my kids when they die, I want to draft it so it's held in trust for their benefit, but protected from their creditors. Exactly.
9: Perfect.
4: And we can still do that. Just be mindful, that's done through a will. So you will go to probate. You have to file the will. You're not, the whole assets aren't going to probate. It's just the will.
9: Okay. How about those folks that have done their trust planning and now they've gone through their work careers and they've accumulated a lot of assets and they've had a substantial increase to their net worth? What kind of increase do you need to see? What level of assets do you need to see where you have to do a different type of estate planning?
4: So it's interesting. I had a client come in recently and that happened. She's a single person at this point, and they had planning done, but she lost her spouse a while ago. We did some updates when that happened, but now she came in and she said, boy, my assets are really growing. And even as a single person, I'm at like, you know, $5 million. Is there a way to save? Now, remember, there's no federal tax, but estate tax.
9: Mm-hmm.
4: Yeah. We talked about picking the right assets and setting up a gifting trust to save Massachusetts estate tax.
9: Okay.
4: So yes, it depends on the size of your estate as to what kind of taxes you're trying to save.
9: But perfect.
4: Yes. 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
4: Thank you, Susan. Always a pleasure.
9: I'm Susan Powers, a financial advisor with the Armstrong Advisory Group. 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
1: Proposal from Iran to end the conflict. I'm Jack Callahan, Fox News. Rejected by President Trump, as Fox's Ashley Webster reports.
2: So far, Tehran has shelved any talks about nuclear weapons, and analysts say negotiations are likely to move slowly. The blockade continues to keep ships from going in or coming out of any Iranian port, with CENTCOM saying that the U.S. Navy has already turned back now 45 vessels. But Iran remains defiant. Mohammed Ghalibaf, the Speaker of the Iranian Parliament, posted a sharp jab on X, saying, quote, "If you build two walls, one from New York City to the West Coast and another from L.A. to the East Coast, the total length will be 7,755 kilometers, which is still about 1,000 kilometers short of Iran's total borders. Good luck blockading a country with those borders."
1: The continued closure of the Strait of Hormuz is straining energy markets, gas prices spiking to their highest level since the attacks began in February. Speaking at the Villages Adult Retirement Community in Florida yesterday, President Trump touted tax cuts and health care. Fox's Kristen Goodwin reports.
3: President Trump telling a crowd,
4: "I'm pleased to report today that we have authorized $210 million in rural health care funding for the great state of Florida."
3: Touting his tax policies, Medicare improvements, and his administration's war on fraud. Also addressing the conflict with Iran and its impact.
4: "I am surprised. I thought the stock market would go down by 25%. I thought that oil prices would be at much higher than they are right now. They're not nearly as high as I thought."
3: Saying he believes gas prices will come crashing down as soon as the war is over. Kristen Goodwin, Fox News.
1: The president also explained he's not satisfied with Iran's latest proposal for peace talks. 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
1: The Pentagon announcing plans to draw down thousands of U.S. troops in Germany. Fox's Lisa Lucero reports.
17: Pentagon spokesman Sean Parnell says the U.S. will withdraw about 5,000 troops from Germany, or about 14% of those stationed in the country, in the next 6 to 12 months. Earlier this week, President Trump had threatened to withdraw some troops from Germany, a NATO ally, after Chancellor Friedrich Merz said the U.S. was being humiliated by the Iranian leadership. The U.S. has several major military facilities in Germany, including the headquarters for U.S. European Command and U.S. Africa Command, Ramstein Air Base, and Landstuhl Regional Medical Center, the largest American hospital outside the United States. Lisa Lucero, Fox News.
1: In a high-stakes redistricting fight ahead of the midterm elections, President Trump urging Republican states to move quickly. Fox's Anna Marie McNichol reports from Tallahassee, Florida.
18: Governors from Alabama and Mississippi scheduled a special session to discuss redistricting this month, and Tennessee's governor told Trump he's open to redrawing, adding another Republican seat. Now, for Republicans, time is critical. Their goal is to pick up anywhere from 1 to 9 seats before the midterms. Georgia Governor Kemp says it's too late to act because voting has already started there. Carl Rove, Fox News contributor and former senior advisor to President George W. Bush, says time is running out.
19: Most states have already set the elections. They've had their primaries. They've set the filing deadline.
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2: On the ice, the Bruins season is over. They fall to the Sabres in Game 6 of their first-round playoff series. Celtics host the Sixers Game 7 of their first-round series tonight. Winner takes on the Knicks in the semifinals. Red Sox tap the Astros in their series opener. Jake Bennett notched his first win in his Major League debut. MLS action, Revolution face-off with Charlotte tonight.
11: And today, the 152nd running of the Kentucky Derby. I'm Trey Bender.
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15: Mid-Cape Highway is an easy ride from East Ham to Provincetown. 132 is wide open. It's a good ride on Route 28. The bridges are clear with Reminder of the Bourne down to one lane in both directions for construction. Route 130 is doing okay. This is Andy Carboni with the latest look at your Cape Cod traffic.
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22: 1 degree outside, meteorologist Danielle Noyce with your forecast. Becoming mostly cloudy today, showers developing by afternoon, steady rain by evening, highs in the mid-50s with a breezy south-southwest wind 10 to 20 miles per hour. Periods of rain tonight, lows in the mid-40s, rain tapers to leftover showers by tomorrow afternoon, breaks of sun emerge, highs in the low 50s, Monday's mostly sunny and windy, highs in the upper 50s with southwest gusts around 30 miles per hour. For the only forecast you need to know, download our free 1 degree outside weather app.
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23: Good morning and welcome to Garden Line. It is a pretty nice morning out there, a little bit of a breeze, but it is still mostly sunny, and I think we're going to have a good part of the day to, whether it's be out taking walks or working in your garden, a decent temperature, not so cold, probably fairly average for this time of year, although we'd all like to pretend in our part of the world that average was 10 degrees warmer than it actually is. Yes, those days are yet to come, but it is May 2nd. We are now in a new month, which is terrific, and month of May is a big month of improvements and changes. We are also right around the last frost date for much of our area, not all of it. If you live north of Cape Cod and the South Coast, you might still experience a little bit of frost coming your way yet. But does that mean we should be putting out plants like tomatoes or peppers or eggplants? No, not unless you're giving them a fur coat. No. Those nighttime temps are still in the 40s, and none of those really warm, loving plants should go out until the evening temps are in the 50s. And if you look at your weather for the week, you'll see that there might be two or three evenings where it's still barely in the 50s, but most nights are still in the 40s. So we're not there yet, folks, but we might be past frost danger. And it does mean that some things like snapdragons and petunias and some of the hardier annuals, sweet alyssum, could go into the ground and give you a little bit of a jump start, as well as, of course, I've had pansies in for quite some time. So those are the kinds of things you want to be doing if you can now. But if you haven't done things like finishing pruning your hydrangeas, and I raise my hand here also, mine are not finished. I'm still working on them, but we're getting there. My husband is dividing a section of ours, one of our giant ones, and I've been doing some pruning, and we're getting there. So that is what you have to be doing right now while we're waiting for the weather to finish warming up for the warmer weather things to do. Now, over the last couple of weeks, I've received a few calls or emails about foundation plantings, so I thought I'd take a few minutes to address some of the important aspects of this topic, okay? First of all, it's important to realize when you put in new shrubbery for a foundation planting that no matter how hard you plan to grow small plants or you plan to get plants that are supposed to be dwarf, that over a period of many years, they often become simply too large for the area. So if you were to live in your house for more than, say, 20 years, and you may have to replace some of those. At my house, where I've lived for more than 40 years, we have replaced foundation plants at least twice. And in all honesty, it's about time to replace some of them again. Sometimes they need to be replaced just because they've gotten too big. Other times they simply don't look good anymore and they've lived beyond their prime. Or sometimes they've just got green at the tops and they've got all this leggy growth at the bottom. Then while you wouldn't mind that being somewhere other than your foundation, having that on the front of your house, on your foundation, where it's very noticeable, might be the kind of thing that could send you into wanting to perhaps do something different. So just be aware, no matter how hard you plan, no matter what you do, you might need to replace your foundation planting periodically. Okay? So some of the important things that you need to consider before you go through that, because a lot of those plants, especially the evergreens, tend to be quite expensive, so you don't want to do this wrong. You need to make a decision. Do you want all evergreens or a combination of evergreens and deciduous plants? And of course, how much sun or shade do you really have? And let's be realistic about this. Let's actually do a little chart where you can take a piece of paper and put down 8 o'clock in the morning, sun, 9, sun, 10, sun, that sort of thing. 2 o'clock shade, 3 o'clock shade, 4 o'clock shade. Okay, what's going to grow in 5 hours of morning sun, which is not as strong as 5 hours of afternoon sun? And which plants might actually prefer that late afternoon shade? Something like hydrangeas would prefer a late afternoon shade. So these are some of the things that you need to consider. All right. Personally, I like a mixture of evergreens and deciduous plants in a foundation planting, and I've noticed that in recent years, many people choose to just put all hydrangeas in front of their house. I'm going to be honest here. I'm not a big fan of this because they are just sticks from November all the way through April. If you look at my own hydrangeas right now, they have big green buds on them. But here we are. It is May 2nd, and they are still basically sticks except for the green buds. They still don't have foliage, and they certainly don't have any flowers. So while they're spectacular in the middle of the summer, I personally wouldn't want a whole foundation planting of these things that appear to be just sticks the rest of the year. So you do want to think through some of what you're going to do there. If you're gone all winter long and you don't look at them until the end of April, maybe that's not a problem for you. If you're gone again in September or October, maybe that's not a problem. But if you're someone who's here year-round, perhaps you do want to consider that. One of the things I always suggest is to try varying the shades of green and the textures of your plants, because that will definitely enhance the look of your foundation planting. And if you really look at plants, even evergreens, what you will find is that some are shiny, glossy green little leaves. Others might be needle-like and golden, while still others might have a bluish hue or a red tint. So a mixture of these shades will make your landscaping look more beautiful year-round. And if you're considering hydrangeas in your foundation, please be sure to choose small ones. So many times,

0: pretty small, and some of them that don't get much over 4 feet tall. And since the idea is that we don't want plants, no matter what they are, in the foundation planting that completely block your windows, you know, it's one of those things. If you prune the large hydrangeas, no matter how much you prune them, you're going to lose the flowers, and they're still going to grow to the same height every year. Believe me, we have done this because clients have asked us, cut them back to below the windowsills. And we can say, okay, but you're going to lose your flowers. And indeed, they will have fewer flowers. And indeed, by middle of summer, they will be just as tall as when we pruned them back in April or May. It's the unfortunate situation, but it is the truth. And sometimes the truth is not what you want to hear. But at any rate, there are a few. I'm just going to list three here. Consider little lime, which is a dwarf panicle type that has, you know, a nice chartreuse flower and a very long-lasting flower and a flower that stays pretty upright, unlike some hydrangeas whose flowers are droopy. This one stays nice and upright. Tough Stuff, which is a blue lace cap, or Tiny Tough Stuff. These are in the Cerata or Mountain Hydrangea group, and those are wonderful little blue lace cap type flowers, which are on plants that tend to say, well, Tiny Tough Stuff stays about 3 feet or lower, while regular Tough Stuff is usually about 4 feet or lower. And I'm very fond of that particular one. And then Bobo is another one. Needs a little more sun than the other two, but it's a relatively small panicle type, maybe 3 to 4 feet. And Bobo does need more sun to bloom, and that is kind of a white with pink, on it. So all three of these hydrangeas will bloom almost no matter what the winter has been. Another big plus, in my opinion, getting hydrangeas. If you're going to put hydrangeas in front of your foundation, you might as well get some that no matter what the summer has been or the winter has been, they are going to bloom every year. So that is why I would recommend those three. There are some others out there, but those three are three that I feel comfortable recommending because of their height, their shape, and their ability to bloom no matter what. Also keep in mind that you should plant any shrubs that you're planting at least 4 to 6 feet away from your foundation wall, depending on what they are. The bigger the shrub, the further away it should be. And I understand that this may look empty the first year or two, but believe me, you will be glad you did it down the road. If you need to stick some tall annuals behind it the first year or two to make yourself feel like there's not such a gap, go ahead and do that. But if you go ahead and plant them too close to the wall, and 3 or 4 years out when they're really getting growing, you have to move them. This is not a fun thing, and you do need to be able to get back. And the wall really should not be covered by greens because it will add to rotten wood, cause dampness perhaps in your basement. Lots of reasons not to have those shrubs directly up against your house. So be sure to give them some room while they're growing, even if it might look a little bare the first couple of years. Be sure you're planting your plants at the level they were growing at in their containers. Be sure to dig the hole the appropriate size and depth. Always dig it bigger, wider at any rate, than the hole, the pot it's growing in, so they have good soil to grow in. And as mentioned before, pay a lot of attention to just how much sunlight you're getting in those areas where you're going to move these, and make sure you're buying appropriate plant for those areas. We are going to have to go to break, and when we come back, perhaps we'll be talking to you. And I do have an email question that came in during the week from Debbie about weeds, and we'll talk about that as well. The phone numbers here for you to give me a call are 508-775-9985 or 888-998-5951, or if you prefer to email, the email address is gardenwithann@gmail.com. And this morning you are listening to Garden Line on WXTK.
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8: Good morning and welcome back to Garden Line. This is Ann Firth and I am here with you until 10 o'clock this lovely morning. I hope after 10 o'clock you'll go outside and do something outdoorsy, whether it's taking a walk or working in your garden. Enjoy the day while we have spring weather. It's the thing that we should all be out there doing. And let's go right away to Ellie, who's calling from East Sandwich. Good morning, Ellie.
9: Good morning. I got two questions for you.
8: Sure.
9: We have this large forsythia bush is probably about 40 feet long, 20 feet wide in the front yard. And the last 2 years, we haven't had many yellow blooms on it.
8: No.
9: I know this winter the snow really flattened it down. It's come back up. But how do we encourage more of the yellow flowers?
8: Have you Have you been pruning this at all during the summer season or fall?
9: No, not really. It's at least 30 years old, this area.
8: But you haven't been pruning it because the
9: we kind of like that natural
8: look. Yes.
9: Yeah.
8: I agree. Okay. Well, I just wanted to be sure that wasn't the situation. I'm wondering, has it gotten much shadier in that area then?
9: No, not really.
8: Okay. All right. Well, then you should be getting some flowers. You know, we have had drought, and we have had, you know, some tough weather situations. And, in fact, we haven't had much rain at all in April. I mean, I think under 2 inches, and normally April has 4 inches or more. So I would say that might be something to consider, maybe. And I know, depending on which town you're in, a lot of the towns already have some watering restrictions. So pay attention to those. But you may want to give them some water. And it probably wouldn't hurt to give them a little bit of a slow-release fertilizer, something like either a 10-10-10 or a garden or plant tone, something of that sort. Just sprinkle it underneath. If you have grass growing underneath, you might actually want to remove a little bit of the grass around the base of some of those plants. But if it's just bare ground or if it's mulched or something, you could just sprinkle the fertilizer right on top of that, just giving them a little bit of a boost. But they should be flowering if they, you know, you could also check if you've got much deadwood in there. You could prune that out. I'm just trying to figure out what could be going on that's keeping them from blooming, because that's unusual. If they're still in plenty of sun and they haven't been pruned, because those are the two things that most often will keep them from blooming. But it sounds like you're getting all that.
9: The area where it is, like I say, it's like 20 by 40. There's no
8: it's
9: grass
8: big,
9: underneath
8: yes.
9: it. It's big, and I'm not sure I can even get in there and get old sprouts out or even fertilizer in there. It's beautiful, but it has more right now. It has more green on it than it does yellow, where the other forsythias in the yard are still all yellow and they're nice and full.
8: So it's a little bit of a mystery to me why that just isn't giving you the more of the yellow flowers, to be honest with you, if you know you're not getting in there to prune or whatever. Perhaps, like I say, if you could get in, you could try doing a small section of it. Try cleaning out some of the brush from a small section, maybe fertilizing a small section. See if that does do the trick. It is a large area, so I know the challenge of trying to get a large area done. And, you know, I mean, let's face it, for most of us, forsythias aren't something that most of the time needs fertilizing. But I'm just thinking in terms of what could be causing that. And then the other thing is, if you could maybe put a sprinkler out there that is going to shoot water in their direction. I know, again, because it's so big, it would be hard to get it like into individual plants, but perhaps something that is aimed in their direction. You know how some of them you can change the direction of which way they're going and just shoot some in their direction. That may help. And I mean, I don't think they're not an overly thirsty plant, but it's just that we've now had 2 or 3 years of drought, and this spring has not been any better. So maybe just doing that kind of thing will just boost their vitality a little bit and give them a little more oomph, and even if it was just once or twice a week for a little while until we start, you know, next week looks promising, looks like lots of rain in the forecast. But I think when I looked at this past week, last week, it also said lots of rain, and we've gotten 0.2 of an inch. That's it, 0.2. So, you know, we can hope that we'll get a lot more next week. And if we do, certainly then you don't need to water them that week. But I would say maybe that's something to do in times of the drought, is give that a try as well.
9: Right. So cutting it back, say one third or something, really wouldn't too much.
8: Well,
9: to
8: you know
9: it.
8: What? It probably wouldn't hurt since it's such an old hedge. I don't think that would hurt, and I think if you want to do it, this is definitely the time to do it. Do it right now so you won't be damaging next year's buds, and so it has time to grow out and still give you that natural look by next spring. You know what I mean? By the middle of summer, it will have grown out. If you wait until, say, the beginning of July to prune that back, you're going to both lose flowers and that natural look. But if you do it, if you do it really soon, it actually, I think it could add a little bit to the vitality and health of that plant. I wasn't sure if you could access it to do that. But if you could, it certainly, I would go ahead and do it. I do think that would be a good thing.
9: Okay. All righty. Oh, so my second thing, if you have time, is about 2 years ago, I transplanted some daffodils.
8: Okay.
9: And they pretty much came out last year, but about half of the plants this year had no blooms. Now, one section where they are, they're up a hill near the road, and at the top of the hill is a whole bunch of pine trees and stuff.
8: Okay.
9: And the hill is on the north side.
8: So it sounds like a tough location.
9: Do they need more sunshine?
8: They probably would benefit from more sunshine. You know, if they're in too much shade, they won't bloom, but they also probably, you know, again, this is the time of year when bulbs are gathering their food to store in the bulbs while they've still got foliage. So if you want to move them, this is a great time to do it. Don't wait till the foliage necessarily dies. And it gives you an opportunity when you move them, you know, to put them in an area where maybe the soil's a little better, maybe add a little bit of bulb fertilizer or some kind of slow-release fertilizer to the bottom of each hole so those bulbs have a chance to build up some strength for next year. Perhaps you'll get the bulbs to bloom then. And sometimes when they've really been overcrowded for a while, it just takes a couple of years for them to come into bloom as well.
9: Yeah, I really don't want to transplant them because I transplanted them there so it would look nice along the road.
8: Well, if you wanted to try one more year, if you want to try one more year, what I would suggest is right now at this time of year, give them some fertilizer, just get some bulb fertilizer and sprinkle it around the base of each of those daffodils right now while they still got the green leaves, and then water it in. And again, maybe give them a little bit of water over the next couple of weeks if we don't get much rainfall so that you're giving them a chance to build up the nutrients in their bulbs, and maybe they'll bloom for you next year. And then if you see, you know, 2 or 3 years they're not blooming, then it might be time to move them again.
9: Yeah. Okay. All right.
8: Okay.
9: Thank you very much.
8: All right.
9: And hopefully
8: you're
9: we'll have a day
8: welcome.
9: To get out there and do it today.
8: Yeah. Today is supposed to be nice. And actually, while we might get rain tonight, it looks like tomorrow afternoon will be another good possible time. So there you go.
9: Yeah. Okay. Thank you so much. All right.
8: You are more than welcome. And we do need to go to news, but when we come back, we'll be talking with John in Wareham. So, John, please hold. And we also have a garden recipe, of course, for you this morning. So tune in. Stay tuned. Stay with us this morning. We're here till 10 o'clock. This is Ann Firth with you this morning from Gardenline on WXTK.
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11: I'm Justin Pospiek with this WXTK news update. The Cape and Islands has been awarded nearly $1.4 million as part of HUD's annual Continuum of Care Competition Awards. The funding helps nonprofit and government providers quickly rehouse those experiencing homelessness. Barnstable County's Director of Human Services says the funding will allow the region to continue providing critical services to those needing them the most. Culinary fans are gearing up for today's Spring Makers Market in Hyannis. The free event marking the beginning of Farmers Market season runs from 11 a.m. to 2 p.m. at a building in the unit block of Aggregate Way, right across from the BJ's. Sample foods will be handed out. There will be live cooking demos and products to buy from dozens of vendors. In sports, the Red Sox topped the Astros 3-1. Their weekend series continues today at 4:10. The Bruins season is over after a Game 6 first-round loss. They fell to Buffalo Friday 4-1, losing the series 4-2. And it's a do-or-die Game 7 for the Celtics in Boston today as they host the Philadelphia 76ers. Tip time tonight is set for 7:30. I'm Justin Pospiek, News Radio 95, WXTK.
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8: Good morning and welcome back to Garden Line. This is Ann Firth and I am here with you until 10 o'clock this morning. Let's go straight to John, who's calling from Wareham. Good morning, John.
17: Good morning, Ann. Years ago, in between the neighbor's fence and my pool, my wife planted a bunch of bulbs.
8: Okay.
17: And everything would come up all summer long. But then, over the years, the overgrowth took it so bad you couldn't even see the neighbor's fence anymore.
8: Okay.
17: So 3 years ago, I had that all cleaned out, and then I had a top with mulch on the on top of the top.
8: Mm-hmm.
17: Now, would that stuff that she planted still be alive after 3 years? Would it still come up?
8: I'm guessing mostly not. There may be some things that are trying to come through, but the plastic really pretty much smothers the growth. And if it doesn't come up, you know, for a year or two, I mentioned with bulbs with the last caller, you know, they need that green growth to feed themselves.
17: Right.
8: That's how they feed themselves. So I would say if you want bulbs in there, I would remove the tarp completely. You can, if the mulch is still good, just put it back on without the tarp. And then you could plant below the mulch, replant into the mulch. And, you know, bulbs are pretty long-lasting if you're choosing the right things, whether it's crocus in the spring and then daffodils and then some beautiful oriental lilies.
17: I'm a little too old to be on my niece him.
18: Ah, well, you just need to find a young person to do this for you.
17: Exactly.
18: I know the feeling. There are times when I do understand the feeling. Yeah. You're welcome.
17: Thank you much.
18: You are welcome, and I do understand how that is, because my knees don't work like they used to either. That's a problem for many of us as time goes on. But, okay, well, thanks for the call, and, you know, like I say, if you did want to plant anything in there, I would probably ditch the tarp at this point.
17: Okay, thank you.
18: Okay, you are welcome. Do take care. All right, we are going to take a minute here to give you our garden recipe, and then we can go on to other things, but let's take a minute here. This morning, I'm going to give you a recipe that we were served a week or so ago by a friend, and she served it to us as dessert, or she sent to us right at the time, but you could save it for breakfast because it's absolutely delicious, but it's healthy enough to be your breakfast. So, and this is simply called chia yogurt parfait. The original version of this actually came from Weight Watchers cookbook that she had, and I have also made similar desserts or breakfast because it is yummy enough, as I said before, to be dessert, but healthy enough to be breakfast, so you can eat it at either time. And so, and you can make a, you know, several of these and make them, you know, they'll keep in the fridge for 3 or 4 days. So you can make them in advance, cover the dishes, and have them over a period of time. So if you've never used chia seeds before, however, let me tell you a little bit about them. Chia seeds come from a plant called Salvia hispanica. Do we think about seeds as coming from a plant? But of course they do. And this is something that is native to South America. The ancient Aztecs revered them as superfoods, but they were used in many other ancient cultures as well. So they have been considered a prime superfood for years. They're high in fiber and protein. They have alpha-linolenic acid, calcium, magnesium, iron. They're also rich in polyphenols, which support heart health and reduce inflammation. So there is a lot going for these little tiny chia seeds. When they're eaten as is, they are hard and crunchy and stick in your teeth. So I can't say a lot about them being my favorite food as is. However, if you mix them with something like milk, any kind of milk, coconut milk, oat milk, cow's milk, almond milk, whatever your favorite kind of milk is, or yogurt, or juices, then they become soft and slightly gelatinous. And the gelatinous factor actually is very good in your body as well. So something else to think about. I can't say that I like them raw, but so I do like them when they're mixed with other things and become soft. So now that you know a little bit more about them, I'm hoping you will give this recipe a try, because it's a no-cook recipe that is super healthy, and it can be eaten, like I said, either for dessert or breakfast. Make 4 dishes of it tonight. Have 2 for dessert and save 2 for breakfast tomorrow morning. And at some point, maybe I'll even give you one of my recipes for chia seed pudding, which is made, again, with milk, as opposed to this one is made with the yogurt. And that all of these are no cook, so it's a great thing. Very easy. So chia yogurt parfait, here it is, and it serves 2 to 4, depending on the size of your dishes, but it's a very flexible recipe, so you can always just use a little more yogurt or a little bit more of anything else in the recipe to make this stretch further. 1 cup of Greek yogurt, 1 tablespoon of chia seeds, 1/2 cup of mango sliced or diced, 1/2 cup of sliced strawberries, and 2 teaspoons of real maple syrup, or the equivalent of 1 teaspoon per dish. So you just want to be, that's going to go on at the end. So you're going to stir that yogurt and the chia seeds together and just let them sit for at least 5 minutes. Longer is better, but that's one of the blessings of this thing, is you can make it well in advance and let it sit in the fridge, and you know, you don't have to worry about making it at the last minute. So once you've let them sit so they can expand a little bit for at least 5 or 10 minutes, you can spoon 1/4 cup of the yogurt and chia mix into the 2 to 4 glasses. Then you can top it with sliced strawberries, add 1/4 cup or so of the yogurt mix on top, top with some sliced or diced mango, And you can add a dab more yogurt to the top. Before serving, just before serving, you can drizzle each one with the 1 teaspoon of the real maple syrup. Now, if you wanted to use not mango, but say blueberries and strawberries or whatever, you can certainly do that. It's whatever fruit is in season or floats your boat. And while I know we don't have strawberries in the garden yet, my strawberries are definitely flowering away. And I also want to say, another great way to do this parfait is if you have my recipe from last week, which was for rhubarb compote, simply putting that as the fruit between the different layers of chia seed mix with the yogurt, the chia and yogurt mix, putting that rhubarb compote between those layers is out of this world delicious. And again, the rhubarb is healthy, the yogurt is healthy, the chia is healthy. What's not to love about this recipe? No real sugar, a little bit of maple syrup for sweetening, and that's all there is to it. So again, just for quick review of ingredients for this particular recipe, though, as I said, you can expand it very easily. 1 cup of yogurt, Greek yogurt preferably, 1 tablespoon of chia seeds, 1/2 cup of mango sliced or diced, 1/2 cup of sliced strawberries, and 2 teaspoons per dish, 1 teaspoon per dish of real maple syrup. So that's all you need. And then you're just stirring that yogurt and chia together to let it sit and let the chia soak up some of the moisture in the yogurt. Now, you could do this with regular yogurt as well if that's what you had on hand. It doesn't have to be Greek yogurt. And while I used plain, if you have vanilla or something like that or strawberry in your fridge, you could use that too. So simple. The chia seeds are available these days at just about all grocery stores. They're not hard to come by. And they're handy to have in your cupboard because there's so many things you can do with them. And so a super healthy, super easy, no-cook breakfast or dessert there for this week's recipe of the week. And I can't wait for those strawberries to be coming out and to be ready. Now, if any of you out there, by the way, have a secret for keeping chipmunks, squirrels, birds, and the like out of your strawberries, I'd be thrilled to hear, because while I have hundreds of strawberries every year, I probably end up with a couple of dozen. And I have tried all sorts of netting, and I've tried animal repellents, and they are just so delicious that those gosh darn things, critters, I should say, not things, they are definitely not human, but they are definitely hungry, will come and eat so many of mine. And I don't mind sharing a little, but I don't like them to eat them all. If you would like to give me a call, we are going to be going to break in a minute, and it's a great time to give me a call. The phone numbers here are 508-775-9985 or 888-998-5951. And if you prefer to email me, the email address is gardenwithann, that's Ann with an E on the end, at gmail.com. 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
8: Good morning and welcome back to Garden Line. I want to address the fact that I got an email from Debbie, and while I have answered her personally, I did want to spread this information out there because it's an interesting question, and I always feel like when someone has a question, generally lots of people have the same question and might not know the answer, or maybe you've never heard of doing this before. So Deb wrote in during the end of the week that the weeds are out. I don't use any chemical-based weed product any longer, but I got a tip last year to use the cleaning vinegar found in hardware stores. I buy it in gallon-sized jugs and transfer it to a spray bottle and go around the yard and spray away. It really works and works quickly and seems to be rain repellent, but I was wondering what your thoughts are on using it. Am I harming things I don't want to harm by using it? So, a really good question. So here was my answer. Vinegar definitely works, even if you're buying the gallon jug at the grocery store. This works, especially if you spray it on a hot, sunny day, okay? The problem is that it's non-selective, meaning if you whatever you spray it on, it will kill that. So you have to be careful not to get it on grass or nearby flowers or anything like that if you are using the vinegar as a spray to kill your weeds. Personally, I like it best when we're spraying areas like gravel in front of our house, a gravel parking area, or cracks in a brick walkway work well with that sort of thing. It works great on, and you don't have to worry so much about it getting on plants, although you should always be careful if there's plants growing alongside, for instance, that walkway. Now, one of the things that we do is we add about a tablespoon of dishwashing liquid to a gallon of vinegar when we're going to use it. It helps to stick. It works as a surfactant, and it helps to stick a little bit better to the weed surfaces, helping to kill them. And as I mentioned, it works best on a dry, hot, sunny day. So that's the best time to spray this. The other downside is it can be acidifying to the soil. So if you're using it in garden beds over time, this could cause kind of a somewhat acidic soil. So, you know, you can use it very judiciously. In other words, very carefully, getting some of those weeds in those beds, only getting it on those weeds and doing it only when you need to. I wouldn't use it as like a broad weed killer in a large garden bed. I would just use it exactly on those weeds if needed and as you need it. But it's also probably not strong enough to kill perennial weed roots. So if we're talking about something like dandelions, for instance, they have a big long taproot. That would be something that would be a little bit of a problem in the sense that it's not going to kill the root. It'll kill the foliage, which weakens the plant, but it's not necessarily going to kill the root. And so I did mention, however, to Deb, and this I'm going to mention to all of you too, that there is a product called horticultural vinegar, which really does work. It is so strong that it will kill the root. However, I want to caution anyone and everyone, and I don't know if anyone locally carries it. If you happen to know if someone does, give me a call or an email and let me know who carries it. It might be something you have to order online and have delivered. But it's very, very strong, many times stronger than household vinegar. And so that one you would want to be even more careful with, and you want to be careful to keep it off your skin. So I would recommend rubber gloves, long sleeve shirt, maybe even a face mask covering part of your face or a bandana or something to protect you from getting it on your skin. And if you get it on your skin, immediately wash it off with soap and water, because it is caustic. It's very strong, and it will kill, again, anything that's in its way. So if you're getting it accidentally on leaves, you could be damaging plants that you might not intend to. So just go very, very cautiously with that product if you are using it. So that was the answer to Deb's, which I think is very interesting. And then I'm going to do another. I've got several emails all at once here. PJM Azalea. Daryl wrote in saying, "Good morning. I have a large, a 6x8 PJM Azalea in front of my front border and would like to give a renovation pruning. Can I do this after blooming? I have done a hard pruning on the regular azaleas and they came back fine. Thanks, Daryl." And yes, Daryl, you can go ahead and do it. And the second they are done blooming is the best time to do that. You might actually even want to be, as I keep telling everyone right now, because we've been so dry, and maybe this week that'll change. I'm always hopeful. But after you do that renovation pruning, you might want to give that rhododendron some water for a couple of weeks so it has a chance to put out the new growth from all those big cuts that you're doing. So I'm guessing by a renovation pruning, you mean you're going to cut it down by at least a third or so. And generally, a third is what you can do without causing too much harm. And you will have perhaps some bare, you know, if you're going in carefully, doing this by hand with pruners and loppers, a lot of times you can do it so it's not too much bare growth showing, but you'll want to encourage some of the new growth to come out of that. So again, watering would be the key. And if you wanted to give it a little bit of a slow-release fertilizer, again, azalea is like an acid soil, so something like Hollytone, which is slow-release, gentle, and acidic, would be good for a rhododendron if you wanted to give it a little of that once you've pruned it as well. And again, this is the time of year. If any of you wanted to fertilize any rhododendron out there, this would be the time of year to do it, in the month of April, May, or the very early part of June. Once we get into the hot summer months, I don't really recommend, especially with the kind of drought we've had, I do not recommend fertilizing. And if you are going to fertilize while we are still dry, be sure you are watering, not just watering the fertilizer in, but watering it a few times afterwards to try and keep it from dealing with those drought conditions. We have to go to news, and when we come back, perhaps we'll hear from you. I also have yet another couple of more emails, so we'll keep talking to you. The phone number's here, 508-775-9985 or 888-998-5951, or you can email me at gardenwithann, that's Ann with an E on the end, at gmail.com. 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
1: More violence. I'm Paul Stevens, Fox News. Iran continuing to execute protesters amid the ongoing war with the U.S.
2: A human rights activist news agency says death sentences against political prisoners in Iran have intensified since the conflict began on February 28th. And among those who have been put to death, a 21-year-old athlete from Isfahan. The agency says Sazan Junakani was executed on Thursday after he was arrested during the protests back in January. The alleged execution comes as the U.S. and Iran struggle to reach a deal. Iran's state news agency says a proposal to end the war was sent to Pakistani negotiators, but President Trump calls Iranian negotiators disjointed.
1: And that's Fox's Madeline Rivera. Thousands of people, including workers, students, and others, filling the streets of Chicago for big May Day protests on Friday. Fox's Mike Tobin was there, and he's got details on what went down.
3: The portion of the May Day rally that happened here in Chicago ended at Daley Plaza here downtown Chicago. Now, the Chicago Teachers Union did not win the school cancellation that they had lobbied for. Still, teachers encouraged students to skip school. Some called it a field trip.
4: The teacher said just walk out of class so you could be...
5: Not necessarily, but there were some teachers that were like, it's a walkout, you guys can just go protest.
3: The protest subjects went from pro-communism to trans rights, tax the rich, and of course, anti-Trump. And the assassination attempt at the correspondents' dinner, according to protesters, that didn't happen.
1: May 1st is a public holiday in many countries, marking the International Workers' Day or Labor Day for them when workers' unions rally around such issues as wages, pensions, and inequality. Some protesters also criticizing President Trump, arguing that his military actions in Iran have contributed to rising gas and oil prices. 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
6: I'm Justin Pospiek with this WXTK news update. The Cape and Islands has been awarded nearly $1.4 million as part of HUD's annual Continuum of Care Competition Awards. The funding helps nonprofit and government providers quickly rehouse those experiencing homelessness. The contracts will fund COC projects through 2027, including the Youth Homelessness Demonstration Program host homes and comprehensive support for the youth and young adults programs operated by the Homelessness Prevention Council. Barnstable County's Director of Human Services says the funding will allow the region to continue providing critical services to those needing them the most. Beach season is quickly approaching on Cape Cod, and the Barnstable County Department of Health and Environment will begin monitoring the region's beaches June 1st. Brian Berner has the details.
7: Officials say that the water sampling and analysis will help to ensure that residents and visitors can enjoy the Cape's water safely all summer long. They say in addition to marine beaches, Barnstable County and the Association to Preserve Cape Cod will also monitor freshwater ponds for cyanobacteria, which is also known as blue-green algae. They say that while many cyanobacteria are harmless, some species can produce toxins that pose serious health threats to people and pets. I'm Brian Berner.
6: Culinary fans are gearing up for today's Spring Makers Market in Hyannis. The free event marking the beginning of Farmers Market season runs from 11 a.m. to 2 p.m. at a building in the unit block of Aggregate Way, right across from the BJ's. Sample foods will be handed out. There will be live cooking demos and products to buy from dozens of vendors. In sports, the Red Sox topped the Astros 3-1. Their weekend series continues today at 4:10. The Bruins season is over after a Game 6 first-round loss. They fell to Buffalo Friday 4-1, losing the series 4-2. And it's a do-or-die Game 7 for the Celtics in Boston today as they host the Philadelphia 76ers. Tip time tonight is set for 7:30. I'm Justin Pospiek, News Radio 95, WXTK.
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10: It's a speed limit ride for you this morning, traveling on Route 6. No major worries on Route 28. The Sagamore Bridge is a good ride, but a reminder, the Bourne Bridge, down to one lane in both directions for construction. Starting to see delays now building on 25 East. It's Andy Carboni with the latest look at your Cape Cod traffic.
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12: 1 degree outside, meteorologist Danielle Noyce with your forecast. Becoming mostly cloudy today, showers developing by afternoon, steady rain by evening, highs in the mid-50s with a breezy south-southwest wind 10 to 20 miles per hour. Periods of rain tonight, lows in the mid-40s, rain tapers to leftover showers by tomorrow afternoon, breaks of sun emerge, highs in the low 50s, Monday's mostly sunny and windy, highs in the upper 50s with southwest gusts around 30 miles per hour. For the only forecast you need to know, download our free 1 degree outside weather app.
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13: Good morning and welcome back to Garden Line. In just a couple of minutes, we can answer more of our emails, but I do have a couple of things I would like to announce. And by the way, if you have some kind of a nonprofit organization that is in some way related to gardening or horticulture, you can give me an email and drop me the information. And if I have time on the radio, I will announce your event as well. So at any rate, the two I want to mention today, I have mentioned before, but they are 2 weeks from today. The Cape Cod Master Gardeners 27th Annual Plant Sale is taking place on Saturday, May 16th, 2026, of course, this year, from 8 to 12 p.m. or until sold out. And that is always held at the Cape Cod Fairgrounds in the Marketplace Building off Route 151 and Correa Road in East Falmouth. So come to find a bumper crop of unique and wonderful plants for your Cape Cod garden, locally grown by members of the Master Gardener Association of Cape Cod. And as in past years, gardeners will be delighted to find a great selection of tomato plants, vegetables, herbs, along with, of course, Cape-proven performance in flowering perennials, pollinator-friendly natives, and the queen of the autumn garden, dahlias, which they certainly are. And also on the same day, that is to say, once again, Saturday, May 16th, from 8 to 2, or possibly even later if there's still something left, the Meeting House Farm Gardeners will be hosting their annual plant sale. And the All the vegetables, annuals, and herbs grown there are organically grown, and there will be tomatoes, peppers, cucumbers, herbs, and so much more. For the best selection, do come early, as plants do run out as the morning goes on. I will be there from 11 to 12 to answer any garden questions, especially those about any of the plants there, but just in general, if I have the time, I'll be happy to answer regular garden questions as it is. So that will also be something I will be there. I'd be happy to visit with you if you do come. Meeting House Farm is located on Route 149 in West Barnstable off Exit 65 and diagonally across from the fire station. And the plants are for sale right in the greenhouse. You won't be able to miss it. There will be lots of cars in the driveway out there, which is right near the old Rooster Church, which is the historic meeting, the Quaker meeting house there. So a lovely little location, and the farm itself is a lovely, lovely spot. And in a minute or so, I'm going to be talking with Dave. So if Dave would just hold, but I also want to announce Scott has emailed in, good morning, Ann, and happy Saturday. I took 5 lavender cuttings last year, 4 made it over the winter, and can I plant them in the ground, or should I grow them in pots this season? They are all in 4-inch pots, and 4 to 6 inches tall and showing new growth. If I do plant in the ground, should I prepare a big hole, like transplanting twice the ball size, and should I plant them with plant food or wait till next year? All right, Scott, good for you getting 4 out of 5 of those to grow roots. That's terrific. I guess what I would say is whether you plant them in the ground or not depends on the size of the root ball. I would probably take one of them that maybe looks the biggest and just gently slide a little bit of it out of the pot to see if there's a lot of roots in that pot. If the roots are quite solid in there, you know, and I don't mean pot bound, but you know, enough, quite a bit, then you could take them and put them into the soil. And I would probably amend the soil, you know, again. And while lavender isn't a heavy feeding plant, it still doesn't hurt to add a little bit of compost or something like that. And lavender does like an alkaline soil, so a good chance to put in some lime or even a little bit of wood ash into that hole, mix it in with your compost and the soil that's existing in the hole. And I would dig a bigger hole always, just because it makes it easier for those roots to grow. And be aware you're going to have to water these babies for a long time, because once lavender is established, it's fairly drought tolerant, as you probably know. But as babies, they're going to need a lot of extra water the first year. But congratulations on getting those to grow. If the roots are not very big, I would leave them in pots. And you could actually, if you wanted to for the winter, sink those pots into the ground for over the coming winter, you know, maybe in the fall, if those roots are still not very big and you're not comfortable with putting them into the ground directly. You could sink the pots into the ground for the winter, let the plants be outside for the winter, and then in the spring, pull those pots back up, check the root systems, which by then should be considerably larger, and plant them out then. So those are two possible ways to go, depending on the size of the roots. So thanks for the email, Scott. And let's go to Dave in Wacoia. Good morning, Dave.
14: Good morning, and calling to share a little surprising event in the garden and then ask you a question, please.
13: Sure.
14: Okay, thank you. I've never had luck with carrots and or beets, but last year I planted beets, built a new raised bed garden, didn't put enough soil in, maybe 8 to 10 inches, maybe 12 at the most. And
13: okay,
14: at the end of the season, maybe later in the summer, I tried to harvest, and there was really nothing there. There was green foliage, but not even a bulb per se. So I just took a worm and took a chance, and I left them in.

0: tossed into salads. They can be stir fried in a pan. You know, you can, you know, I have made some fabulous spanakopita, which is normally made with spinach. But one year I had so many beets and beet greens that I did it with the beet greens. And that particular year, I was using Kioya beet greens, which are the stripy white and red beets. And that's the beet greens on that are a little bit milder than they are on some of the other beets. And that was one of the best spanakopitas I ever made. It was delicious. So there are a variety of things you can do with those beet greens if you have lots of them. And even if you wanted to let them go to seed, you could still harvest some of the greens to use however you wanted, mix them into something, and still leave some of them on the plants if you wanted to leave a couple to go to seed. But you might want to leave them a little bit longer just to see if they will develop a root.
1: Okay, thank you. Yeah, I have one spare one in another bed. I don't know how it got there, but I'll pull that and see what I have. And I did hear that the foliage was nutritious, so I think I'll try that. If there's nothing down below, I'll just harvest the greens, but just wanted to check with you before I did anything.
0: Yes. Well, that sounds it's always fun to see what happens in gardens, right? We never know from one year to the next. I mean, I had kale that was left over from last year. Now that was shooting up and starting to go to seed. So I pulled it out, and I'm not sure whether I'll eat it or feed it to the chickens, but somebody's going to eat it. That's for sure.
1: Yeah,
0: at any rate. All right. Well, good luck with that, and let me know down the road how it goes.
1: Okay.
0: Thank you. And we do have to go to break, but I have a couple more emails that have come up, so we will get to those when we get back. So you are listening to Gardenline, and do feel free to give me a call, 508-775-9985 or 888-998-5951, or you can email me at gardenwithann, that's Ann with an E, at gmail.com. 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
21: Good morning and welcome back, Garden Line. This is Ann Firth, and we are here with you this morning until 10 a.m. So maybe you'll give me a call. The phone number's here at 508-775-9985 or 888-998-5951. And, of course, you can email me at gardenwithann, that's Ann with an E, at gmail.com. And I am going to talk about Kathy's situation. I do remember, she says, hi, Ann, I wrote to you a couple months ago about growing this euphorbia from seed. And I do remember that email, Kathy. I do remember you calling in, and you were struggling with getting those to germinate as it was. And you originally had four packages of four seeds each. You tried growing them under lights, misting them every day to keep them moist. Germination was supposed to happen in 30 days. Yes, generally on euphorbias, it's 2 to 4 weeks. And you ended up buying more, and it's been over 30 days. And you said that they actually suggested try putting it in darkness for 30 days. That's a little bit of a surprise, because generally euphorbia seeds you just cover with a tiny light coating of soil, and don't worry about that. But they do, the only thing you didn't mention, I know you're feeling discouraged, and I feel bad about that, because I also have had some plants that I really, really wanted to grow, and this euphorbia is a pretty cool one, and I understand why you are trying to do that. The only thing I'm wondering is if it was warm enough where you were growing them, because they do like, a temperature from mid-60s to mid-70s to germinate, and maybe if it was just too cool. You can hang on to those seeds in the trays. You can try doing what they suggested, putting it in the dark, and see if that changes things. Or if it's been cooler than the 65 to 75 degrees, maybe you want to bring them up into the heat somewhere in the warmth and see if they do anything that way. I'd probably not throw the seeds and seedlings out, or not, there aren't seedlings, but the seeds, I'd probably just continue watering them for a while longer, just in case something's going to happen. But that is one of the problems sometimes with seeds. Fresh seeds germinate best. You've bought these from a company, so I would hope that they're selling you good fresh seed. That would be my only concern. I would say if they don't germinate, you could contact the company one more time and see if maybe they'll just next spring replace the seed for you, or maybe even over the course of the summer, if they have fresh seed coming in the summer, maybe that would even be better and you could try it again then. But I do feel your pain, and I'm sorry this hasn't worked out so well for you. I have tried growing some things from seed that are just difficult, and I think euphorbias are probably a little bit difficult. So best of luck with that, and certainly I understand, and the only thing I can think of is maybe if it's been too cool for them, you could try bringing them into the warm spot. It seems like you've been working really hard at this, so they should have germinated by now for sure. Okay, and I also have a note here from Kathy, who's saying, I've received a turkey fig recently. The tag says zone 5, but I've read that it's sensitive to winter freezing. I'm in Mashpee and would like to plant it outside, but is it better to leave it in its pot so I can bring it indoors in winter? Okay, Kathy. Well, turkey fig is one of the hardiest of the figs to grow. And I did have a fig, which I do not know the variety because I brought it from somebody who propagated figs themselves. So I don't know what the variety was. I was bringing mine in the winter. Turkey fig supposedly can take our winters, but a really hard winter could kill it off. Now, there are a couple of different ways you can go. You can either bring this plant in the winter, as you mentioned, keeping it in a pot and bringing it in and just putting it somewhere. They lose their leaves, so I would leave it outside right into maybe November and then bring it in. I wouldn't bring it in too early. And then you could put it in a cool spot like a basement or something where it's going to get maybe a little bit of light, but not much. It probably won't have much for leaves at that point, so you won't need to worry too much about the light. You don't want to keep it warm and stimulated. You're just trying to protect it from frost. If you even had an unheated garage, even that could be a place where you could potentially put it for the winter. The other thing some people do and have some success with this is they actually just wrap burlap, not tightly against it, but again, if you put four stakes in the ground around it, plant it in the ground, put four stakes in the ground around it, and wrap burlap to just give it a wind break. Even that would be somewhat helpful if you wanted to try planting it in the ground. And figs that are fresh are so delicious. So I do wish you lots of luck with that. Wrapping it in burlap, putting it in an unheated garage, bringing it into the basement, something like that. All of those are good possibilities. You can just leave it out, and if it's in a protected location and it's not too cold the winter, it's quite possible it will survive and do fine. But in a really harsh winter, and we never know what we're going to get, unfortunately, for sure, you could have some damage to the plant. And so it's kind of a matter of what you're up to doing, how big the plant is. As they get really big, that's what happened with mine. It simply got too big to easily come in and out anymore. So that is when I left it in the greenhouse a little too long, and it got permanently frosted. But mine was probably not a turkey. I'm guessing mine might not have been a turkey fig, because it was not as winter hardy as what the turkeys usually are. So congratulations on your first fig tree. And one of the tips given to me by an old-time grower was, once they get five sets of leaves, pinch the end of the stem. So every five sets of leaves, pinch the stem, and it's going to branch out. But that helps to stimulate the figs to produce. And if it's in a pot-bound pot, put it in a bigger pot right away. If it's not pot-bound, then you're fine. Just leave it as is. But if it's in a pot where it's pot-bound, I would put it into a pot 2 to 4 inches bigger right away, so that, you know, before it really gets growing for the season. So those are the two things. And, you know, if you keep it in the pot, you will need to fertilize it at least every spring. So there we go. Hopefully that helps. Okay, in just a minute, we are going to go to news. But if you would like to give me a call, this is a good time to do it. 508-775-9985 or 888-998-5951. Or you can email me at gardenwithann@gmail.com. And that's Ann with an E, of course. 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
1: I'm Justin Pospiek with this WXTK news update. The Cape and Islands has been awarded nearly $1.4 million as part of HUD's annual Continuum of Care Competition Awards. The funding helps nonprofit and government providers quickly rehouse those experiencing homelessness. Barnstable County's Director of Human Services says the funding will allow the region to continue providing critical services to those needing them the most. Culinary fans are gearing up for today's Spring Makers Market in Hyannis. The free event marking the beginning of Farmers Market season runs from 11 a.m. to 2 p.m. at a building in the unit block of Aggregate Way, right across from the BJ's. Sample foods will be handed out. There will be live cooking demos and products to buy from dozens of vendors. In sports, the Red Sox topped the Astros 3-1. Their weekend series continues today at 4:10. The Bruins season is over after a Game 6 first-round loss. They fell to Buffalo Friday 4-1, losing the series 4-2. And it's a do-or-die Game 7 for the Celtics in Boston today as they host the Philadelphia 76ers. Tip time tonight is set for 7:30. I'm Justin Pospiek, News Radio 95, WXTK.
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21: Good morning and welcome back to Garden Line, my gardening friends out there. It is not quite blue skies, but a mixture of blue with some fair weather clouds, and we may be getting some rain tonight and tomorrow morning, and we need that desperately. We only had 0.2 inches of rain last week. April has been way short on rain, so if we get a good dose overnight, that would be just perfect, and it's predicted to end by 6 or 7 tomorrow morning. In my mind, that's just about perfect when we get rain during the night, and it clears up so we can get out there and enjoy the fresh air the next day. That's my favorite. So I did mention about the bluebell tea that they are having at the Jam Kitchen and over in Sandwich and the Thornton Burgess Society. There we go. Had a minute of a blank. I just want to talk about bluebells for a minute because bluebells are such a special plant. And I don't have any in my own garden. And I found myself thinking, why don't I? I used to plant this for clients who had large properties and had different sorts of gardens. And in a woodland garden, bluebells are absolutely the best. Bluebells are actually a spring ephemeral. What that means is it's one of those plants that comes up in the spring, has its foliage, blooms, and then goes back to sleep. So planted amongst, whether it's once the leaves come out on the tree. So it gets all its sunshine and all its needs for its root systems in the springtime. So what that means is it could be growing amongst plants such as hostas, which might come up and cover it, or ferns that come up a little bit later and cover those bare ground spots where the bluebells would have been. So it's an intermingler, and it grows from root systems. If you order roots for Virginia bluebells, and that's what I'm talking about here, Bluebell Virginiana, they actually are... They would come as roots, and you're going to plant those roots. And what happens is, over time, they slowly spread. They're not invasive by any means, at least not in my experience. They're very slow spreading, but they can create quite a nice, large area of this arching plant with these beautiful little blue bells on it. So again, a wonderful woodland garden plant. If you've never grown them, it might be something to think about. So while I was thinking about it there with the Thornton Burgess Society, I was thinking that maybe it'd be something you'd like to consider growing if you have a little woodland area. And bearing in mind, it is one of those lovely spring ephemerals, things that are only here for a few months, which makes them even more special, if you ask me. So another thing I actually wanted to mention today is at the very opening of the show, we talked a little bit about not putting things outdoors yet, even though, you know, this is right around the last frost date for the Cape and Islands area, but it's still way too cold to put things outside. So you may be dying to get your house plants out. I know I am. But you cannot put these out there any more than you can put out tomatoes or peppers or annuals such as impatiens. You know, some of the cold-loving annuals, snapdragons, can go out. Sweet alyssum can go out. Petunias could go out. But many of them still need to wait until the nighttime temperatures are in the 50s, and we just aren't quite there yet, maybe in another couple of weeks. However, there is one house plant, sort of, something that's, I would say, less of a house plant and more something you would normally grow outside that comes in our area a lot of the time, and that is citrus, or in Kathy's case, something like the fig. A fig tree where there's not going to be any more frost could be outside at this point. So if you have any of those indoors, whether it's in your house or your garage or your basement, things like fig trees and citrus, which are actually slightly frost tolerant once conditioned, can go out. Now, if they've been growing in your house, even if it's your basement, which is in the 50s, you might want to put them temporarily into a shed or a garage for several days, maybe moving them outside during the day, just so they get a little bit more acclimated to the weather. But it is now okay to slowly harden those off and put them outside. And because they are such big plants, I know I am always relieved when my citrus can go outside. And when I did have the fig that I was bringing in, that was also a relief to bring that outside for the rest of the season. So those are a few of the things that you can put outside right now. And of course, it is time to plant cold season crops if you're a vegetable gardener. Things like, you know, you can go ahead and put in carrot and beet seeds for sure, but if you are, or potatoes for that matter. However, if you are growing, if you would like to grow things like lettuce or spinach, whether it's from seed or from seedlings, those can go out now. Plants like onions and leeks can go out now. Anything like that that you might still have, or broccoli, cauliflower, all of these can go out now. Not time yet. Keep those bean seeds in. Keep those, you can plant peas from seeds outside, but not the beans. The beans need it to be warmer. They need that soil temp to really be up there, or they'll just rot in the ground. So we just have to pay attention at this time of year to what things like really warm weather and what things are cold tolerant. So get as much of that cold tolerant plants outside, kales, cabbages, cauliflower, broccoli, lettuce, spinach, get as much of that outside now if you can, so that you'll have time in 2 or 3 weeks from now when the weather warms up more to put out some of those warmer loving crops. You know, we really do want to wait. I always grow sweet potatoes, and sweet potatoes I don't usually put out until after Memorial Day. So even though I am growing them from, well, first the sweet potato and then the cuttings from the sweet potatoes, it's a multi-stepped process to get those slips. But if you order slips in the mail, rather than putting them out right now, if they come in too early, I would actually put those slips into pots of soil and let them grow indoors for a couple more weeks at least, because, again, sweet potatoes like it warm outdoors. So let's keep those mandevillas inside and those hibiscus and all of those sorts of things inside for a little bit longer, okay? The phone number's here because I have time for one or two more calls, and that's about it, or one or two more emails. The phone numbers here are 508-775-9985 or 888-998-5951, or the email is, as always, gardenwithann, that's Ann with an E on the end, at gmail.com. Okay, so we have talked a little bit about what you can and can't put outside so far. I wanted to talk a little bit about strawberries. Our recipe this morning included strawberries, and mine are flowering away out there. They are in a warm spot up against the south side of my house. So they're in a really warm location, and they do produce really well. Now, what you want to be doing while they are growing the berries, which is starts, of course, with the flower, and then the flower petals fall off, leaving the berry behind, you want to be watering those if we are not getting, you know, something like 3/4 of an inch to an inch of rain during the week. You want to be watering. You want to be mindful. Most of our towns in southeastern Massachusetts, and probably throughout most of the whole southeast corridor, I hate to say it, of the country all the way up into Canada, are still facing some drought situations. So a lot of cities and towns have issued warnings. In Barnstable, where I live, the town of, they have issued a water if your house number is even on the even days of the week and the odd numbers on the odd days of the week. Although I believe for agricultural use, which means growing food, those can be watered more often, is my take on that, what I understand to be correct. If not, somebody can inform me about that, and I'd be happy to pass that on. At any rate, strawberries would be something that if you want to have nice big berries, you need to be watering when it's dry. I am hopeful that this week maybe we'll get more rain, but it just hasn't been panning out. It's been passing us by. So keep that in mind if you're growing berries. You should not be fertilizing strawberries, however, Once they start forming their flowers and berries, they can be fertilized either really early in the season or they can be fertilized after they have produced the berries. But putting fertilizer down while they are producing the berries tends to lead to fungal rots and things like that. So we don't want to do that. Let's go quickly to Susan in East Falmouth. Good morning, Susan.
2: Good morning. I have a question about transplanting lavender.
21: Sure.
2: I have a fairly old, I don't know, it's at least 10 or 15 years old, lavender plant. It does bloom beautifully every year, but I think it needs more sun. Okay. And I'd like to transplant it, so I need to know when and how much I should cut it back.
21: Okay. Well, excuse me. Because it's such an old plant, it may not transplant really well. But if you want to give it a try anyway, there are some things you would want to do. You'd want to definitely water it well, a day or two in advance. Make sure that the soil is nice and moist. You could definitely cut it back. This is a good time of year to cut back lavender. March or April is always the best time to, if you want to give lavender a haircut. And I would prune it back to where you're still seeing some of the needles, not back to just old wood. If you have dead wood in there, of course, that can come out. Any dead wood can always be removed. And then you would dig as big a hole as you can and have the hole that it's going to go into ready to go. And again, when it comes to lavender, it loves a really alkaline soil. It grows wild in the south of France where the mountains, believe it or not, are white. They are white because the rock formations are basically limestone. So it really likes that alkaline soil. So it's a good opportunity to put some more lime, incorporate some lime into the soil that you're moving it to. And just have that hole ready to go. Dig as big a root ball as you can. Gently move it. Try and put a tarp or a piece of fabric or plastic or something under it so it won't lose so much soil, and scoot it right over there and put it right smack dab in there and then water it in. And that will give you the best chance of success.
2: Okay. All right. Well, might I be wrong about, because it blooms very well every year, maybe it is still in the right place?
21: Yeah. Well, the fact that it's blooming is a good sign. They do like a lot of sun. They really do. But the fact that it's blooming every year, to me, is impressive if you're feeling like it's not that much sun. I think it sounds like one of those situations where if you wanted to leave it where it is, I would go ahead and do that. And if at some point it does not bloom well, then you can take the chance, because it is a little bit risky when it's a really old lavender plant, it's a little bit, you might have good success if you follow, like I said, all the directions and make sure it's watered and all of that good stuff. Give it a little haircut. If you wanted to give it a haircut where it is, you can, even if you're leaving it in place, you could certainly do that. Give it a shape it up a little bit, get rid of some of the older dead wood. And you can do that even if you're not moving it. But it is a little bit risky when it's such an old plant.
2: Okay. All right. Maybe I will just give it a haircut for now.
21: Food for thought, right.
2: Yeah. Yes, definitely.
21: I know, because we hate to lose those. I have one that's probably close to that old, too. And, it doesn't look as good as it used to. But, here I am telling you, go ahead and go out and give it a haircut. That's really what I should do to mine today. I should do the same thing. I should go out and give mine a little pruning, too. It would appreciate that. Maybe a little extra lime around the base, even where it's located. That wouldn't hurt.
2: Yeah, good. All right. We'll do it together then.
21: Okay, we'll do that. Thanks for the reminder.
2: And then it will rain tomorrow.
21: Yeah, well, it's supposed to rain overnight. So, I'm hopeful. Let's hope we get some decent rain out of this. So.
2: Yes, definitely. Yeah.
21: Okay.
2: Okay, thank you so much.
21: You are welcome. Thank you for the call. And we are going to have to go to break, and there may be time for one more phone call or email. If you would like to give me a call, the phone numbers are 508-775-9985 or 888-998-5951, or you can email me at gardenwithann. That's Ann with E at gmail.com. And our poem this morning will be a Robert Frost poem. So stay tuned. We will have a grand finale right here on Garden Line, right here on WXTK.
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21: Good morning and welcome back to Garden Line. This is Ann Firth, and we have time for only one more call. If you would like to give me a call, the phone number here, 508-775-9985 or 888-998-5951. We've had a nice busy morning on the phones and the emails here this morning, and I have been happy to have all of you listening in with me this morning. So some of the things we could talk about in the future include maybe a woodland garden. If there's something specific that you would like to hear more about, please feel free during the week to give me an email and make a suggestion of something you would personally like to hear more about. So we've talked about a number of things this morning, from evergreens and choosing evergreens, whether it's for your foundation or whether it's choosing evergreens for a screening process. You know, I'm always looking for disease resistance in shrubs anymore, and they're nowadays, some of the shrubs that I used to be able to recommend, I simply can't anymore. I love boxwoods, but they are just too prone to that boxwood caterpillar or worm, and that's something that keeps me from suggesting those anymore. Certain spreading junipers that I used to love are also now susceptible to needle mites and those kinds of things, so I simply don't recommend all of the same kinds of things that I used to recommend. So something to bear in mind. However, we do have lots of nice things that do grow on Cape Cod or the islands or southeastern Massachusetts. We do have a slightly blessed situation in that the temperatures do not get quite so cold in the winter, thanks to the ocean. They also take a lot longer to warm up in the spring, thanks to the ocean. That's the point we're at right now. And it will be chilly for another couple of weeks until we get that ocean temperature coming up a bit. But, you know, it's how it is, and we will get through it, and we'll be thankful for those very same breezes once July arrives, and people will be flocking here from other warmer places looking for that cool breeze, and that's how it is here. So, at any rate, if you would like to give me a call, once again, I have time maybe for one more quick one, 508-775-9985 or 888-998-5951. We could talk about things that are in bloom right now. If you're looking for more color in your garden, what about considering, if you don't have forsythia, of course, that is a great plant, takes a lot of space though, but what about some of those beautiful smaller evergreen azaleas? Some of those little azaleas, they come in all sorts of colors, whites and pinks and reds and purples. Lots of those out there that are just coming into bloom right now, which really do fill a color need. In terms of flowering trees, there are some beautiful weeping cherries starting, and crab apples are starting to have their buds swell. I've even noticed on the American dogwoods that some of them are starting to open if they're in full sun, whereas mine, which is in a lot of shade, is not yet, but it won't be too long. So other things that give us spring bloom, and that's something we're all about, right? Spring bloom here make us feel a little more spring-like. And, you know, some of the things, I'm just looking at a list that I've got here, and I'm realizing that it's so dependent on exactly where you live, because this is a list of plants that are supposed to bloom in April and May, and I'm going to tell you right now that that is not how it works here. So we just need to be aware on our own self. PJM rhododendrons are a nice choice for this time of year. They're just, some are starting to bloom depending how much sun they're in, and some are not yet, but their buds are certainly swelling and they certainly will be in bloom any time now. This is a smaller rhododendron. If you are looking for an evergreen, whether it's to fill a small space but still give you some screening in a shady area, this is one that you might want to consider. And like all rhododendrons, it prefers an acidic soil. Do keep it watered during times of drought because those broad evergreen leaves do need that water. So let me get going on my poem here. I think I've read you this poem before, but it shows such a passionate love of the earth and whatnot and the garden that it's one of my all-time favorites. And I do have childhood memories of playing under the apple trees as they shed their little petals, and this reminds me of that as well. So it is called Putting in the Seed by Robert Frost. You come to fetch me from my work at night when supper's on the table, and we'll see if I can leave off burying the white, soft petals fallen from the apple tree. Soft petals, yes, but not so barren quite, mingled with these smooth bean and wrinkled pea, and go along with you ere you lose sight of what you came for and become like me, a slave to a springtime passion for the earth. How love burns through putting in the seed, on through the watching for that early birth, when just as the soil tarnishes with weed, the sturdy seedling with its arched body comes, shouldering its way and shedding the earth's crumbs. And isn't that true? If you are someone who starts plants from seeds, don't you watch to see them germinate? My peas are already up. Too early to start the beans, but we are in that season. I want to thank you all for listening in today, and I do hope you'll all be right back here with me next week, right here on Garden Line on WXTK.
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11: A U.S. air carrier is no more. I'm Jack Callahan, Fox News. After 34 years of discounted, no-frills flights, Spirit Airlines has ended operations effective immediately, stranding thousands of passengers, as Fox's Channel Painter reports.
12: The company announced it was going out of business and ending its operations immediately, telling passengers to not even go to the airport, saying, quote, to our guests, all flights have been canceled and customer service is no longer available. Despite the company's efforts, the recent material increase in oil prices and other pressures on the business have significantly impacted Spirit's financial outlook. Well, this morning's announcement could impact hundreds of thousands of travelers and reportedly some 17,000 employees. Through the month of May, some 9,000 flights and 60,000 potential passengers are now impacted. Plus, the airline would have had 1.8 million seats to sell and would have had some 300 flights per day.
11: Trump administration had floated a $500 million bailout for Spirit Airlines in exchange for a stake in the company, though that bailout deal could not be finalized. The Pentagon announcing plans to draw down thousands of U.S. troops in Germany, as Fox's Lisa Lucera reports.
13: Pentagon spokesman Sean Parnell says the U.S. will withdraw about 5,000 troops from Germany, or about 14% of those stationed in the country, in the next 6 to 12 months. Earlier this week, President Trump had threatened to withdraw some troops from Germany, a NATO ally, after Chancellor Friedrich Merz said the U.S. was being humiliated by the Iranian leadership. The U.S. has several major military facilities in Germany, including the headquarters for U.S. European Command and U.S. Africa Command, Ramstein Air Base, and Landstuhl Regional Medical Center, the largest American hospital outside the United States. Lisa Lucera, Fox News.
11: Spokesperson for NATO saying they are working with the U.S. to understand the details of the decision on force posture in Germany. 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
14: I'm Justin Pospiek with this WXTK news update. The Cape and Islands has been awarded nearly $1.4 million as part of HUD's annual Continuum of Care Competition Awards. The funding helps nonprofit and government providers quickly rehouse those experiencing homelessness. The contracts will fund COC projects through 2027, including the Youth Homelessness Demonstration Program host homes and comprehensive support for the youth and young adults programs operated by the Homelessness Prevention Council. Barnstable County's Director of Human Services says the funding will allow the region to continue providing critical services to those needing them the most. Beach season is quickly approaching on Cape Cod, and the Barnstable County Department of Health and Environment will begin monitoring the region's beaches June 1st. Brian Berner has the details.
15: Officials say that the water sampling and analysis will help to ensure that residents and visitors can enjoy the Cape's water safely all summer long. They say in addition to marine beaches, Barnstable County and the Association to Preserve Cape Cod will also monitor freshwater ponds for cyanobacteria, which is also known as blue-green algae. They say that while many cyanobacteria are harmless, some species can produce toxins that pose serious health threats to people and pets. I'm Brian Berner.
14: Culinary fans are gearing up for today's Spring Makers Market in Hyannis. The free event marking the beginning of Farmers Market season runs from 11 a.m. to 2 p.m. at a building in the unit block of Aggregate Way, right across from the BJ's. Sample foods will be handed out, there will be live cooking demos, and products to buy from dozens of vendors. In sports, the Red Sox topped the Astros 3-1. Their weekend series continues today at 4:10. The Bruins season is over after a Game 6 first-round loss. They fell to Buffalo Friday 4-1, losing the series 4-2. And it's a do-or-die Game 7 for the Celtics in Boston today as they host the Philadelphia 76ers. Tip time tonight is set for 7:30. I'm Justin Pospiek, News Radio 95, WXTK.
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19: 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Moving along easily through Marion on 195 East at 105. No delays through Harwich on 6 West. I'm Jackie Murphy with your latest look at Cape Cod traffic.
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20: 1 degree outside, meteorologist Danielle Noyce with your forecast. Becoming mostly cloudy today, showers developing by afternoon, steady rain by evening, highs in the mid-50s with a breezy south-southwest wind 10 to 20 miles per hour. Periods of rain tonight, lows in the mid-40s, rain tapers to leftover showers by tomorrow afternoon, breaks of sun emerge, highs in the low 50s, Monday's mostly sunny and windy, highs in the upper 50s with southwest gusts around 30 miles per hour. For the only forecast you need to know, download our free 1 degree outside weather app.
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1: Welcome, everyone. Happy May. Good morning. This is Terry Gordon. I will be your host today. Claudette is traveling. Good for her. She will be back in a couple of weeks, but you have me here for the next two Saturdays, first and second Saturday of May. I am your host of the Cape Cod Real Estate Show. And who am I? I'm Terry Gordon. I'm a Fathom real estate agent. I have been working in real estate for 15 years. It's my full-time job. It's my career. I spend my days in real estate. It's not a hobby. It is my career and my passion. So I'm going to be your host today. And if you want to know how you can reach me, if you are somebody that loves to call radio shows and you have some great questions, today we're going to be talking about first-time homebuyers and down payment assistance programs. And if you want to call in, you can call in at 508-775-9985. If you want to call or text me, perhaps you are nervous about being on the radio, you could call or text me. I'm not going to answer the phone, but if you text me your question, I will certainly address it. And that number, my direct line, is 774-487-7948. And better yet, I have some great resources. If you want to be my friend on Facebook, I am on Facebook, and just look up Terry Gordon, Broker Associate, Fathom Realty. And if you follow my Facebook page, you'll have a chance to see a lot of the programs and the great resources that I talk about here on the radio. I share those links on my Facebook page. I, you know, try not to be too spammy on it, but I do share things that are valuable to home buyers or home sellers. So if you want to become a friend on Facebook, I would love to be your friend. And then if you are an Instagram user, you can find me at Terry Gord, and I post a little bit about real estate and there, and I'm also on LinkedIn. But if you want to be on my mailing list, which is really fun, if you know anybody on it, they can vouch. I send fun things in the mail. And you just text me your home address, and I'll get you on for my next mailing event. So, okay, or if you have an MLS search, you can visit my website at terrygordonhomes.com, and you can be a part of my real estate career and journey, and I can help you with your real estate needs. Now, before we get to today's topic, I want to tell you that this is the spring time. This is a very busy time for most small businesses. 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They are large enough to meet your business needs, but small enough to know your name. And before we get to our business, I always like to give a market snapshot. What is going on Cape Cod? What is the real estate market looking like? Everyone asks me, hey, you know, is it a buyer's market? Is it a seller's market? Well, the truth is right now, it is actually a seller's market leaning towards it, but our inventory has really creeped up. So I'm kind of excited about that because I have a handful of buyers that this is going to help them in their search. So we've had a lot of new listings coming on. I mean, we still have had some pending, so I'm going to get that for you. But we've got a great amount of new listings this weekend. And if you're thinking of going out and about and putting your toe in the water of real estate, I would definitely say start by visiting open houses, talking to agents, going to visit homes and seeing what is going on there. So as I look at the hot sheet and what's been going on in the last week, we actually had 168 new listings last week. Now, I consider that almost a record since 2020 because we really have had a suppressed inventory. Now, we've had some price changes, 57, 75 properties closed, and 106 went pending. So that means we are absorbing a lot of those new listings. So if you see something come on the market and you like it and you want to see it, all I can say to you is don't wait. The long look is the wrong look, okay? So houses that are sale ready, they're ready to go, they're in good condition, they're priced competitively, they sell the first week, okay? So that's just what's going on. So you want to be somebody who can act fast when it comes to real estate, when it comes to buying, but before you can do that, you certainly would need a pre-approval. So I would encourage everyone to reach out to their lender. I know Claudette has some great programs, and they're going to line up with the topic of our show. And I've been thinking about, I've heard a lot of, you know, chatter, you know, about Cape Cod. There's no houses. There's, you know, everyone's sort of bummed out. They grew up here. They'd love to raise a family here. They'd love to settle and put roots. But the problem is people feel like it's out of reach. And if you've been wishing you could buy your first home, there's a good chance the headlines are making you feel like it's close to impossible, especially on Cape Cod. And to be fair, it isn't easy for first-time home buyers who don't have that same equity or advantage from a previous home. Prices have gone up, rates have gone up, and rent hasn't been giving anyone a break either, because we're trying to save for a down payment, but we're paying a very high rent, so especially on Cape Cod. So it's pretty rare to hear people push

I cannot buy a house like that in my budget. I'm really looking for a three bedroom or whatever. So they take a year and they follow the advice of their lender and they get in position. And I'm going to talk later on about some programs that will help you get there faster, because there is a lot of federal funds right now that have come out, and these are funds available to first time homebuyers, maybe even somebody who's already owned a home, or somebody that is, you know, looking to buy in a certain town. There's so many varieties of programs, and we're going to talk about those. But you, the first thing you need to do is check with a lender and find out if you're close, okay? And what would you need to get a clear answer? And that is a good conversation with your lender, okay? So once you've worked through that, a great way to find a mortgage professional is to ask a local real estate agent for a recommendation. So you want to work with a lender. A lot of people on this show know Claudette. She's great. She can work with you. And there's some fantastic programs. And each lender, what I'm really encouraged is, you know, throughout, you know, my week, I probably speak to five lenders. They all have a different basket full of tools that are going to help you. A little different at each one. Some have special programs, you know, for interest rates. Some have special home buyer programs. Some have portfolio loans. So you're not going to know until you ask, okay? So that's what I want to say. And I want you to know that even though it feels like you're not ready to buy a house, you know what? If you were coached and encouraged to make the right moves, I think you would be very surprised that you may be. Okay, so I've gotten access to a new tool, and I've actually posted the link on my Facebook website. And what it does is it answers your questions about when you're looking to buy a home and you want to know what programs can help me. So I went on, pretended I was a consumer. I put in my data, and I found out there were, I think, 14 programs available on the Cape that could help somebody get some funds for a first-time homebuyer program. Now, that was pretty formidable, and one of them is up to $30,000 of down payment assistance that does not need to be paid. Some of them are loans that are second loans that are forgivable, and some of them you will eventually pay down or at a prorated rate, which is a loan that I used back in 1996 when I bought my first home. I went through the hoops of reaching out to housing assistance, took the first-time homebuyer class, met with a local realtor, a local lender, and we worked on some programs. One of the programs not available here in Massachusetts anymore, but it may be coming back. It's called the Mortgage Credit Certificate. And the other program was a first-time homebuyer's loan where they gave us $5,000 to help our down payment and closing costs, and based on how long we kept the loan, we had to repay it at a prorated rate. And then, you know, we refinanced or whatever. So we paid a portion of it back. But it was just the boost we needed to get into the home we needed. And that is something that I think there's a lot of ignorance out there. People think, oh, I can only be a part of this program if I'm really broke and make under $50,000. That is not the truth. There are programs that are geared to each income status and each situation. Let's say that you are a community worker, a teacher, nurse, fireman, you work for the town. There's special loan programs and grants for them. What about if you're looking to buy in Wellfleet? There's actually a down payment assistance up to $50,000 to buy in Wellfleet. I mean, these towns and counties and the state are realizing that we have got to help more homeowners get into homes. Okay, now I notice we've seen a lot of building, a lot of apartments, a lot of, you know, multifamilies. Now these are rentals. Now there's a difference. A rental isn't putting your roots down. Rentals are great. They're meeting an immediate need. But what we need is more people who are buying homes. And just how can you do that? I mean, is there any hope? Okay, so I just want to give you a quick overview of some of these down payment assistance programs. 10% of them have no income limits, okay? 62% have average income limits exceeding $100,000.

0: 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And 81% can be used for newly constructed homes. And there were 153 more programs at the end of available until the end of 2026 versus the end of 2025. So there is really a lot of good news. I'm going to go to a break and I'm going to get into the more specific details.
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0: Welcome back, Cape Cod. Welcome back to the Cape Cod Real Estate Show. I am Terry Gordon, your sponsor for the next 2 weeks, and I am here. I want to talk about one of my sponsors, Pretty Porch Specials. 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So if you want to reach her, it is Crawford/designs.com, or you can find her on Facebook at Susan Crawford Designs and reach out for her Pretty Porch Special for this spring. And let's get back to this housing money that's available. And I am really excited that there's a program that has put it all into one spot. Okay, so if you're interested in looking, what you do is you go onto this website and then you say what the address is, and they can give you every program that would work with that address. Or then you can go further and say, this is my income limit, this is my family size. You can enter in that information, and once you do that, they're going to send you all the programs. So when I pretended I was a consumer today looking for some housing help, I came up with 18 programs and up to $44,940 in down payment help, okay? 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Okay. Now, this is an interesting one. It's called the Midas Collaborative, and it's a matched savings program. Matched savings can be as low as 1-to-1 or as high to 12-to-1. So, this is fantastic. It incentivizes people who are saving their money, and that's going to give them extra money down. And, you know, don't forget too, when you're buying a home, let's say you were sort of short on funds, you know, most loan programs encourage or welcome gifts, okay? And when, let's say you have a family member and they have a lot of resources and they're like, oh, I'm going to leave you everything when I die. Well, don't wait till you die. You can give a gift to your family or friends or whatever. You can give them a gift. I think it's up to $18,000 and it's tax-free. You give them that gift, and you know, you just need documentation and a gift letter saying this is a letter for so and so, it's not a loan, and you can be gifted funds towards your down payment also. And that's something that I think people overlook, that's another thing that you can do. And you know, and or also if you want to help, you know, one of your, you know, family members, one of your kids, they have a great job, they have a great income, but they just haven't been able to save enough money, they can get a gift also. So there's a lot of things. But if you want to access this program, I'd love for you to reach out, send me an email. My email's terry@terrygordon.com. I will send you the link. I will, and I can walk you through it. I think it's a fantastic way they've put all the resources in one place, and then you can choose which one is right for you, and you can work with your lender. And I think it's a phenomenal way to get some funds. And you know, let's face it, there is a lot of legislation passed recently to help in Massachusetts for affordable homes, and you know, and through the federal government, and these funds have trickled into so many different programs. And the problem is people don't realize that they are eligible for them. So they're not utilizing the best thing that can happen. So, but I do want to tell you, like, as you're going into the first time home buying process, you know, there are some hurdles, there are some pitfalls. And one of the things that has happened recently to some of my buyers, and I feel I just need to apologize to them, but once you do apply for credit at a different bank, or even if you're buying for a loan for a home, or even for other situations, you may notice all of a sudden you're getting an onslaught of random sales calls and texts. No matter what you do, no matter how many filters you have, you end up getting them. And most of the time, it's easy to assume it's spam. But if you're in the process of buying a house, they're not as easy to ignore. If a call or a text or email comes through and it looks like it's from a mortgage company, and there's a better chance you'll answer in case it's important or related to your purchase. And this is the thing. They know you're in the middle of a transaction. They know credit reporting companies understand when you apply for new credit, they know what's going on. So people buy lists from other credit companies and they sell them. And all of a sudden, the phone is ding, ding, ding, ding, ding. You're getting texts, you're getting calls, okay? And I just want you to know, I am not sharing your information. Like, a lot of people, you know, immediately call their agent, why did this happen to me? I am not sharing that information with people that is going through credit bureaus, okay? Because one of the steps of getting a loan is having your credit checked, okay? And even it, and this could happen to you if you're in a line and the cashier says, you know, do you want to save 10% and get this credit card today? that can alert credit companies too that you're on the hunt for credit, and they're pretty persistent. Okay, so just to let you know, I am not the person doing that, but there are strict federal laws under the Real Estate Settlement Procedures Act (RESPA) that prohibits agents from getting compensation or referring business to other lenders. So I can recommend these lenders to you, but I'm not sharing your information with all these people. So I just want to let you know. And those are called trigger leads. And when you apply for a mortgage, in many cases, this is legally sold. It's not just, it's legally. And we're not, you know, we don't know the fine print when we're making all these applications, but, and because oftentimes that lender is even sending them out to other mortgage companies to find the right product for you. So it happens in the process of getting a loan. So there are some new rules that are coming up that might stop them. There are some things that are going to slow them down, but I just want you to be aware of that, of, you know, you might get an excessive amount of spam, even if you're on the do not call list in the process of home buying or applying for a mortgage. So just be on the lookout for that. But also definitely make sure that, you know, you can screen your calls. There's a great way through Apple to in your settings where they can have to leave their name or their information. So, you know, you have a call screener on your phone. You may not realize that. So, but that's something to be aware of. And it is a nuisance. And I just apologize for in advance. I wish I could fix that problem, but I can't. So, but we are at the top of the half hour. We're going to go to a break. And when we come back, we're going to talk about some listings on Cape Cod.
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0: Hello, welcome back, Cape Cod. This is Terry Gordon of Fathom Realty, and I would like to talk about what's going on with some listings on the Cape. And we have been discussing first-time home buying, and we're going to return to that. We're going to in a minute, but I'm reaching out for some help here. I am working with some buyers. We still have limited inventory, and I've got some buyer profiles. And if you know anybody who's considering buying or selling their house, they could call me at 774-487-7948. And these are my buyer profiles. I'm looking for a three-bedroom home in Dennis or Harwich at around $500 to $550 with or without a garage. Another three-bedroom home with a garage between Barnstable and Dennis, and their budget is about $550,000. And these can be homes needing work. They don't need to be perfect. Perhaps they could be dated or whatnot, but that's what I'm looking at. I've got a first-time home buyer and a move-up buyer for that. In Yarmouthport, I have a family that really loves Yarmouthport. They're looking for first-floor living, and their budget is $750,000. If you have a home, two- or three-bedroom ranch with two bathrooms, I have terrific, highly qualified clients for that. And also, I'm looking for a ranch in Barnstable Town or Yarmouthport, up to $900,000 budget, and that's probably about a three-bedroom, two-bath ranch, maybe about 1,800 square feet. So those are some of my needs of my active buyers, and I was fortunate to get one under contract last week, so I felt very accomplished in that. That was a perfect scenario where we were a backup offer. And so I am a firm believer, if you don't win the bidding war, communicate with the agent and say, I want to be that backup buyer in case anything happens. I mean, we have a lot of experience of, I kind of call it like a hangover for real estate. You get excited, you make an offer on a house, and then you say, what did I do? And the next morning, your stomach's in a knot and you're anxious and you're like, I just committed to buying this house and it's so much and I don't know if I can do it. And then you get to a home inspection and you're really like struggling with a home inspection result because it's not a brand new house or whatever. So then buyers may back out and then here I am with my offer ready to move forward. And so I'm really thrilled. So I'm a firm believer in them. The strategies to get buyers homes in this market, we have to be really creative. So that's what's going on here. And another thing is I want to talk about, if you listen to me and you say, gee, Terry, I hear you, but I'd like to meet you. Well, this is your opportunity. Tomorrow, I'll be hosting an open house from 10 to 2 at 92 Azalea Drive. And this is a phenomenal three-bedroom, three-bath, over 2,100 square feet, one-floor living with a walkout basement, perfect home for an accessory dwelling unit conversion. It's in the Harwich Headwaters neighborhood, right overlooking the Herring River. And this is a fantastic house. It was a builder's house and a little dated, but honestly, I think it has so much opportunity, and that is a two-car garage. If you want to see me, I will be there hosting an open house Sunday from 12 to 2, and that's 92 Azalea Drive in Harwich. And I have another cool listing. We don't do open houses at these. These are tenant occupied, but I have a multifamily in Dennisport, and it's three homes on one property. Okay. And it's bringing in a really good rental rate, over $82,000 a year. And it's priced at $1,095,000. And it's a two-bedroom cottage, another two-bedroom cottage, and then a three-bedroom house with an office and a den. So three properties, if you did the math and divided that, that is about $380,000 each, if you think about it. So buy one, get two free. How about that? Okay, and that is 117 Depot Street, and that is a fully rented multifamily investment property. I just need a short, little notice ahead to get in there. to show it, but I think it's a fantastic opportunity for anybody who wants to get their foot in the door with rental properties, or be a landlord. Or if you're an investor out there, you can call me for more details and to set up an appointment. And then those are some of the listings on the Cape. So, and thinking about first-time home buyers, it's really on my mind. Sometimes when I meet with a client, I realize that they may not be, it might not be the time. They know their job's going to change. They know their kids are going to leave home or whatever. And we have a meeting. It's like, should I rent or buy meeting? And I'm not always saying, quick, buy, buy, buy. But sometimes if you don't know what's going to happen, you may want to rent, because the costs to get in a home, they don't necessarily get recouped as fast as you'd like them if you buy a house and then find you have to move or relocate a year later. So there are rentals out there too, but I want you to know that when you meet with me, my goal is to get you where you need to be and make the right decision. And I want to give you the information, and down the road, you make the decision. But you know, thinking of first-time home buyers, if people do have access to some more funds, that can actually save a deal. That can actually help you qualify for a little more home. So, but one thing that this is a pitfall that I have seen happen, it is your car payment. And your car payment may be costing you more house than you think. If you've ever bought a home before, you're familiar with advice we give to our clients. 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And big purchases can mean many things: opening up credit, splurging on furniture, committing to a pricey vacation, or upgrading appliances. But the one that agents mention the most is a car. I was working with buyers in the past, and they bought a beautiful new car. I mean, it was something to stare at. And it actually affected their home buyership. Even though it didn't cost $100,000, they were qualified for $100,000 less because they took on that car payment. So it really is a very important piece. If you do have a car payment, it'd be great if you could get that paid off before you search for your home, because your debt to income ratio is a huge thing. So, and I know cars aren't optional. You can't always, you know, time a broken down engine or whatever, but your car payment can be costing you a lot of money when it comes to a mortgage. And I can't really define exactly how much it will impact your affordability, but if we look at a few different analyses, I can give you a clear sense of how significant it's going to be. So according to Mortgage Research Network, every additional $100 in monthly car payment can reduce your home buying power by $14,000. For example, if you have a $600 car payment, that could lower your maximum home price by more than $80,000, okay? And that's nothing to sneeze at. A $430 car payment could reduce your mortgage borrowing power over $50,000. So think about that when you are shopping for a new car, or let's say you're in the process of home buying and you're like, whoa, my truck is sounding kind of crazy, you know, maybe I should do something about this. Put the brakes on and hold on, because it's nicer to live in a car than, I mean, live in a house than in your car. Your home is going to shelter you. Your car's going to get you to work. Put it in the priority list. And I know that for a lot of people, they use their vehicle for work and everything. And it's really, you know, it's important to have a nice car. And a lot of people buy them for tax purposes and their business and whatnot. But when you're looking at your overall situation, you know, put that in context. Or maybe you can wait a year or two. Wait until you get into your new home to buy your furniture, to do those things, you know. But that's just, you know, a little red flag that lenders will see. And I just want you to think about that. If you're buying a home in the future, maybe you want to wait on that car purchase, okay? And in the words of Dave Ramsey, drive a hoopty, okay? The bank doesn't look at what kind of car you drive. They look at how much money is in your bank account and how much money is promised out every month with all your debts. So, and when we were talking about affordable housing and different things, I just want to tell you about an event coming up. There's going to be an informational forum on all aspects of the housing crisis, homelessness, and solutions. Okay, and most residents of Cape Cod, including those on the Lower Cape, agree that housing is the number one issue for government and community planning. The crisis also increases the situation of homelessness. Many follow the various aspects of the crisis, and many responses from the Commonwealth, Barnstable County, and each of our towns. From week to week, the overlapping efforts and commentaries can create confusion overload. There is going to be a meeting with Representative Hadley Luddy, the CEO of Catholic Charities. And the forum is called A Place to Live at St. Joan of Arc Parish Hall, Canal Road, Orleans, May 8th from 9 a.m. to 10:30. And many aspects of this crisis will be presented, and it will clarify things. And if you want to go to that event, you can look. That is St. Joan of Arc Social Justice Committee, and they are trying to stem the homeless crisis, and they have all sorts of ideas, and they're going to share them with you and talk about the responses of the state, county, towns, and churches. So again, that's Friday, May 8th from 9 to 11:30. And then so I would definitely say that we've got crisis of working people, and we have a crisis of homeless individuals. And there's been a lot of chatter on Facebook and on different town groups about that and different solutions. I'm all for home ownership, and there's home ownership through different ways. When I was talking about the, you know, the down payment programs, but also Housing Assistance has a phenomenal program that they have, and they actually have occasionally some inventory that comes up. And it's called Deed Restricted Affordable Housing. I've spoke about it many times before. And what Deed Restricted Affordable Housing is, you buy the property at a lower than market rate. And there is one on Josiah's Path right now. And that is the deadline, I think, is May 15th. And I'm just looking for my paper here. And that property is going to be a great property for a family. And it's going to cost $290,000. It's a brand new home, and there's a $150 monthly HOA fee. And it has it's a three bedroom home with a full basement, two car garage, and that's going to be at 19 Josiah Path. Now, how do you get information about this? You're going to go to the Hack on Cape Cod website, and they already had their informational meeting about it. But there's a deadline to apply, May 22nd, and the eligible applicants must be first-time homebuyers within certain exceptions and an income at or below 80,000 AMI. And so I've got a little chart about this AMI. So that means if you are a family of six, your maximum gross income could be 123,900. If you're a family of one, your maximum income is 74,000. So how these deed-restricted homes work, they do give priority to maximum bedroom use. So this is a great opportunity for a larger family, and it's for up to six people. So if you are considering home ownership and you want to get into this virtual lottery, I'm sure there's going to be a great demand, but it's just based on getting your number pulled and qualifying. And you can go to hackoncapecod.org and find out more information about that. So that's another option. And another option is, think about Habitat for Humanity. They've bought some property, and they are doing developments. I think in Wellfleet and in Dennis. And so Habitat Humanity, and I've actually seen a family member go through this process, and it's a beautiful roadmap to home ownership. People work together to get in a home. First of all, you have to qualify. You have to get your name picked out. And once you do, you have to give 300 volunteer hours, and your friends and family can be included, your local church. I got to tell you, it's a beautiful thing. I've been to a wall raising a few times. You can volunteer and bring food. You get, there's just so many ways to get involved. And, you know, closing day is so phenomenal. And Habitat for Humanity has been around for years. They're building homes all over the world. And we have a great chapter here on the Cape. So if you want to get involved in that to solve the housing crisis one family at a time, I would say that is a phenomenal way. Now, I'm Terry Gordon with Fathom Realty. We're going to take a break and come back in a few minutes.
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0: Welcome back, Cape Cod. This is Terry Gordon of Fathom Realty, and I am your host for this Saturday and the next Saturday. And I was just reviewing, and I'm from Fathom Realty, and you can reach me at terrygordonhomes.com. And I was just reviewing the quarter one of the Cape Cod market overview, and surprisingly, we've got some activity. Mashpee is the lead town in the most number of new listings. Mashpee, something's going on over there. That's a great place. If you're looking for a place in Mashpee, they had 95 new listings. Okay, but they had 81 new contracts. So the supply and demand is keeping up with itself. So a lot of things are going on the Cape. But one thing is, this is a new development. Our median sale price for the first quarter was $695,000. And you say, wow, that's a lot. Well, it's actually down 1.7%. So perhaps we're at a time we're going to see prices leveling out, okay? And we've only seen 794 sales since the start of the year. And that's down 10%. And that's reflective of the inability to find the right house to buy. So it's sort of mirroring the low inventory mirrors the low sales. And the average price per square foot that people are paying right now for a Cape Cod home is $541. So that means if you're buying a 100 square foot home, the average price is $541,000. So that's a pretty formidable amount for 1,000 square feet. So the average sale price is $953,000, but that is taking in effect, there's some outliers in the Cape. Some of the average prices are like 1.2 or whatever, but I like to go to the median sale price. Half the houses are under 695 and half the houses are over 695. So we've definitely seen, I would say, a leveling out of prices. It's not like California or Arizona or certain areas that have seen, you know, a 10%, you know, dip in price. We've seen a level out or a fluctuation 1%. So I think, are we going to still see prices stay the same, rise or dip? I predict we're going to see them level out. I think based on, since we haven't seen any mortgage relief with interest rates, I think that the market's been saturated. People who have moved, the ones they are turtling down with their low mortgage rates. So I don't suspect that we're going to see a great increase, but I also don't see the prices falling. I'm still finding myself in bidding wars. So, you know, I still find myself in situations where we have got to play smart if we want to move forward with a property. So, but I will keep you posted on what's going on. I'll get you every month we get a new snapshot, you know, but right now, if you are currently looking for a home in in Barnstable County, you have a choice of 638 single family listings. And if you're looking for a condo, that's 229 listings. So we only have 881 listings. When I first started in 2011, there was about 4,000 listings available. The average time on market was 150 days for a listing. So we were in a very, very different market back then. And of course, prices were much different also. But now I think we're almost to that middle point where buyers are having more advantage. They're not having to just say, oh, I'll take it as is. You know, we're having home inspections. We're having negotiations. We're having sellers offer concessions. Sellers are offering either buy down in points, or they're offering a credit at closing, or they're offering a repair, or there's a lot of things that are going on that that are showing me that, you know, sellers are not just, you know, having 10 offers. Okay. So I think it's a more wise market. I think right now, while I do, you know, say if you want to buy, you want to move quickly, I do think that we're with this home inspection rule that we cannot forbid someone from having a home inspection. I think that's actually been a benefit to the buyers. So they could, you know, have their eyes wide open, and it's not just an emotional purchase. I've had clients and people say, you know, they bought a house and had no inspection, and, you know, it's like little surprises every week, you know. Oh, I didn't know this. Now, had you had a qualified home inspector, you would have known that. So I really do appreciate that on the Cape, we've got a lot of strong home inspectors. We've got a lot of people that will help the buyer definitely, you know, have your eyes wide open. Just like when you're dating, your eyes are wide open and then they're half shut afterwards. Okay. So I would like to say next week I'm going to be here. And if you have any questions, you could text me. I'm going to be on the show. You can text me your questions. And I'm actually part of a really cool business group. It's called Networking USA. And we actually meet the first and third Thursday of the month. And I am going to be the main speaker this Thursday coming up. And I'm going to be answering some questions that I've gotten from my group. And what Networking USA is, it's a group of professionals on the Cape. We've got, you know, plumber, electrician, carpet people, insurance, lending, like just all sorts of trades, and we go there and we meet and we build each other's businesses. It's fantastic when I'm in a situation at a home inspection and a plumbing issue comes up. Well, I have a plumber I can reach out to, you know, so it's really a benefit. And also it helps us to grow our business. So some of the people who join our group end up becoming too busy. So you're listening to Terry Gordon of Fathom Realty, terrygordonhomes.com, and I look forward to talking to you next week. And consider Networking USA. Text me if you have any questions.

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1: Not backing down. I'm Paul Stevens, Fox News. Iran still executing protesters amid its ongoing war with the U.S.
2: A human rights activist's news agency says death sentences against political prisoners in Iran have intensified since the conflict began on February 28th. And among those who have been put to death, a 21-year-old athlete from Isfahan. The agency says Sazan Junakani was executed on Thursday after he was arrested during the protests back in January. The alleged execution comes as the U.S. and Iran struggled to reach a deal. Iran's state news agency says a proposal to end the war was sent to Pakistani negotiators, but President Trump calls Iranian negotiators disjointed.
1: And that's Fox's Madeline Rivera in D.C. Spirit Airlines ceasing all operations after bailout talks with the White House ended up breaking down.
3: Earlier, the company announced it was going out of business and ending its operations immediately. And the airline telling passengers not to even go to the airport, saying, quote, to our guests, all flights have been canceled and customer service is no longer available. Despite the company's efforts, the recent material increase in oil prices and other pressures on the business have significantly impacted Spirit's financial outlook. With no additional funding available to the company, Spirit had no choice but to begin this wind down. And this morning's announcement could impact hundreds of thousands of travelers and reportedly some 17,000 employees.
1: And that's Fox's Chanley Painter. Throughout the month of May, some 9,000 flights and 60,000 potential passengers are now impacted in some way. A federal appeals court granting the state of Louisiana's request to reinstate a nationwide requirement that abortion pills be dispensed in person. The ruling representing a big victory for opponents of abortion pills and abortion rights, since it limits access by blocking people's ability to get mifepristone, one of two pills used in Medi-Cal abortions, through telehealth and by mail. 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
4: I'm Justin Pospiek with this WXTK News Update. The Cape and Islands has been awarded nearly $1.4 million as part of HUD's annual Continuum of Care Competition Awards. The funding helps nonprofit and government providers quickly rehouse those experiencing homelessness. The contracts will fund COC projects through 2027, including the Youth Homelessness Demonstration Program Host Homes and Comprehensive Support for the Youth and Young Adults Programs operated by the Homelessness Prevention Council. Barnstable County's Director of Human Services says the funding will allow the region to continue providing critical services to those needing them the most. Beach season is quickly approaching on Cape Cod, and the Barnstable County Department of Health and Environment will begin monitoring the region's beaches June 1st. Brian Berner has the details.
5: Officials say that the water sampling and analysis will help to ensure that residents and visitors can enjoy the Cape's water safely all summer long. They say in addition to marine beaches, Barnstable County and the Association to Preserve Cape Cod will also monitor freshwater ponds for cyanobacteria, which is also known as blue-green algae. They say that while many cyanobacteria are harmless, some species can produce toxins that pose serious health threats to people and pets. I'm Brian Berner.
4: Culinary fans are gearing up for today's Spring Makers Market in Hyannis. The free event marking the beginning of Farmers Market season runs from 11 a.m. to 2 p.m. at a building in the unit block of Aggregate Way, right across from the BJ's. Sample foods will be handed out, there will be live cooking demos, and products to buy from dozens of vendors. In sports, the Red Sox topped the Astros 3-1. Their weekend series continues today at 4:10. The Bruins' season is over after a Game 6 first-round loss. They fell to Buffalo Friday 4-1, losing the series 4-2. And it's a do-or-die Game 7 for the Celtics in Boston today as they host the Philadelphia 76ers. Tip time tonight is set for 7:30. I'm Justin Pospiek, News Radio 95, WXTK.
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8: 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You're slow for a mile on 25 East from the Bourndale Road overpass to the Bourne Bridge. You're on your brakes on 3 South Scenic Highway to the Sagamore Bridge. I'm Jackie Murphy with your latest look at Cape Cod traffic.
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10: 1 degree outside, meteorologist Danielle Noyce with your forecast. Becoming mostly cloudy today, showers developing by afternoon, steady rain by evening, highs in the mid-50s with a breezy south-southwest wind 10 to 20 miles per hour. Periods of rain tonight, lows in the mid-40s, rain tapers to leftover showers by tomorrow afternoon, breaks of sun emerge, highs in the low 50s, Monday's mostly sunny and windy, highs in the upper 50s with southwest gusts around 30 miles per hour. For the only forecast you need to know, download our free 1 degree outside weather app.
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16: Good morning, everybody, and welcome to the conversation with Stephen and Grace on this sort of cloudy, sunny day. Man, the pollen is really bad, so if I sound funny, excuse me. Good morning, Grace. How are you?
17: Good morning, Stephen. I am very well. Great to be with you and our magnificent audience.
16: Well, we have a very good show planned. Fortunately, it's not for today. No, I'm just...
17: You should have been a stand-up comedian, Stephen. That was your second calling.
16: That's my second calling. All right, Grace, take it away.
17: Thank you very much. And what a show we have, because Stephen will agree, it's really going to be a show of contrasts. I am going to be discussing the extraordinary visit by King Charles and the wonderful reception that he received, and how important it is to solidify the special relationship that we have with the UK. And Stephen is going to get into everything that went wrong during the White House Correspondents' Dinner. So we really have a show of contrasts. First, with the extraordinary visit by King Charles. And I must say, I've never been too much a fan of him. I was all on Team Diana for decades, my dear friends. However, he really did impress me when he came. And as many of you know, I am an expert on British history, especially British imperial history. And what delighted me so much across the course of the week was to see the special relationship between the UK and the United States being validated, being celebrated, being recalled, actually. All the things that we have in common, all the reasons that we have collaborated in so many ways, which I'll get into in this monologue, was really being emphasized. And, you know, the point of the visit, I think the overall point, what we will all remember, is not whether or not we agree or disagree with all the particular policy decisions of either government and how they're collaborating or not collaborating. But what we will all remember is the tremendous civility and grace, eloquence, humor that was expressed, not just by the king, not just by our president, but a wonderful moment of collaboration and celebration, even by both parties, which we need to see more of. So let's begin with the remarkable humor that he showed in his address to Congress. Roll cut one.
18: On behalf of the Queen and myself, to thank the American people for welcoming us to the United States to mark this semi-quincentennial year of the Declaration of Independence. And for all of that time, our destinies as nations have been interlinked. As Oscar Wilde said, we have really everything in common with America nowadays, except, of course, language.
17: And everybody chuckles at that because we so much admire their language, not just their accent, but the way that they put words together. And they often comment at how practical our English, our use of the English language is. We get right to the point. Well, what we truly share, and we have shared for decades, is that Great Britain and the United States have disseminated more institutions across the world than any other peoples in world history. Roll cut two.
18: Whatever our differences, whatever disagreements we may have, we stand united in our commitment to uphold democracy, to protect all our people from harm, and to salute the courage of those who daily risk their lives in the service of our countries.
17: And indeed, this phrase, the special relationship, was coined by Winston Churchill in 1946 in a speech that he delivered. And since then, our bonds have been quite remarkable, especially in how we fought World War II, how we collaborated during the Cold War, and how we also have been collaborating, throughout the War on Terror and to combat mutual threats. What I loved was to hear the long view of the rapport between the United States and Britain, this historical partnership. Roll cut three.
18: The modern relationship between our two nations and our own peoples spans not merely 250 years, but over four centuries. It is extraordinary to think that I am the 19th in our line of sovereigns to study with daily attention the affairs of America. So I come here today with the highest respect for the United States Congress, this citadel of democracy created to represent the voice of all American people to advance sacred rights and freedoms.
17: And it's not just a mutual collaboration of values. It's not just an ideological bond. It's also based on tremendous amount of warmth and care and friendship for one another. Roll cut four.
18: Today I am here on this great occasion in the life of our nations to express the highest regard and friendship of the British people to the people of the United States.
17: And, you know, he continued with this tone.

0: on at the United States, and everybody laughed. Roll cut six.
1: This said, our French friends can feel equally at home with a glance at a map. Indeed, you recently commented, Mr. President, that if it were not for the United States, European countries would be speaking German. Dare I say that if it wasn't for us, you'd be speaking French.
0: You know, and he even did make light of the fact that there he was with the East Wing really having been decimated because Trump wants to create a whole new ballroom. He had a quip for that too. Roll cut seven.
1: On this occasion, I cannot help noticing the readjustments to the East Wing, Mr. President. Following your visit to Windsor Castle last year. And I'm sorry to say that we British, of course, made our own small attempt at real estate redevelopment of the White House in 1814.
0: He really was referencing the moment where the British set fire to our White House. And even on such a serious note, he was able to find the humor in it. Because, of course, especially since World War II, our collaboration has been extraordinary. We have not only shared history and shared values, but we have collaborated militarily. Our intelligence sharing is extraordinary. We've also shared nuclear technology. We have tremendously close economic and diplomatic ties. And if you think about the personal relationship, too, that was very successful, say the one between Thatcher and Reagan. That was remarkable. And Tony Blair worked very well with both Clinton and George W. Bush. So this is an unparalleled rapport, and it was celebrated. And just for the week, we forgot the areas of disagreement. And of course, with every great relationship, whether it's two nations or two people, there's going to be areas of disagreement, and certainly we'll get into that as well. But what I loved about the week was both our president and our first lady. And by the way, wow, did she dress well every step of the way, including at that state dinner. I love that dress. Some people said that maybe, you know, her shoulders were too revealing. No. I thought it was gorgeous. What I loved about it was that our president and first lady, they conducted themselves with impeccable style and dignity, and we were all reminded of a different time. That's what I kept thinking the whole time. We were reminded of a different time when not just our nation and others behaved with such dignity, but we all behaved with more civility and dignity towards one another, including Democrats and Republicans in Congress. This is the way that it should be. You recall whenever we talk about a State of the Union, we're always upset that the Democrats don't stand. And the point is not, do you agree or disagree with every particular sentence? The point is, do we stand united? And can we stand for values that are larger than individual disagreements at any one time? Well, bravo, King Charles, because you were a breath of fresh air this week. And bravo, President Trump and our gorgeous First Lady, for allowing this nation to shine in tandem with our glorious special relationship with the UK. Stephen, what are your thoughts?
2: Well, I echo your thoughts, and I want to just draw attention to the fact that Donald Trump wrote in a post on Truth Social that I look forward, this is obviously before the visit, I look forward to spending time with a king whom I greatly respect, which he does. And then he talked about his mother, who I believe Trump did, about his mother, who was Scottish, I think. And anyway, he remembers whenever the then Prince Charles would come on TV, his mother would address the family and say, "Isn't he so cute?" I mean, there were so many moments that were just really nice, and a lot of civility was shown, and and a lot of

0: good things happen, and it was just nice to see. It reminded me of the 60s with Kennedy. He had so much pomp and circumstance at this visit, Donald Trump. It was a week of elaborate splendor and traditional festive occasions. And we don't see that much in this country anymore. And the other thing that has not been mentioned is that U.S. President Donald Trump repealed tariffs on a key U.K. export on Thursday after a state visit from King Charles III and Queen Camilla, which appeared to help mend transatlantic relations dampened by a series of political standoffs. And he, I think, did that. In my opinion, he did that because he has such respect for King Charles, and he wanted to show them that he did. And that's a wonderful way to do it. In honor of the King and Queen of the United Kingdom, who have just left the White House, soon headed back to their wonderful country, I will be removing the tariffs and restrictions on whiskey, which I'm sure made a lot of people happy, having to do with Scotland's ability to work with the Commonwealth of Kentucky on whiskey and bourbon, two very important industries within Scotland and Kentucky, the president said in a Thursday Truth Social post. So I think that he was nice to do that, Trump, for the King, and strictly he did it because of his relationship. And I think it's the visit was wonderful, and I'll be talking more about really civility in this country, which when you compare the way King Charles addressed the Congress and the way everybody stood and the way everybody applauded, and they should have, it was a great speech. And I noticed that when they were walking down, King Charles and Camilla, they walked down and then they went up behind the podium in separate ways so that they didn't, you know, they weren't next to each other. They wanted to talk to different people, and they entered and sat down afterwards. He stood, of course, and she sat down. But I thought the whole thing was terrific. I thought fans did a good job. Everybody involved with our government showed them the respect that indicates that there is a long-standing bond and relationship between the two countries. So it was a really nice thing to see, and I would only hope that some of it rubbed off on some of the people in Congress, and maybe we could. I don't think we'll ever reach that kind of civility, and certainly not in my lifetime. But I hope, I hope that it's something that we can strive for, because it was wonderful to see.
1: Yes, I mean, it was just wonderful to see. And you remember, Stephen, that when Obama took office, he removed, so I said throw away, he didn't throw it in the trash, but basically that's the way the people in the press had reported it. He removed the bust of Winston Churchill that had been loaned to us. He removed it. And instead, he put the statue, or he put a bust of Martin Luther King Jr. there. And many of us who love the special relationship, we were upset by that. And then that bust was replaced during President Trump's first term in 2017. So this is also a difference between how we, the Republicans, treat the UK versus how a president like Obama did, where we never saw Obama as truly wanting to advance our shared Western values around the world, right? He wanted a fundamental transformation of America. Well, here we have President Trump standing shoulder to shoulder with King Charles, advancing and celebrating the Western values that have been a shining light throughout the world for several decades. Bravo, bravo. And Bob, when we come back, we do want to hear some of that applause.
0: No, well, right now.
1: Oh, we got it right away.
0: All right, we'll be back with more of the conversation with Stephen and Grace right after we pause for these messages. Don't go away.
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4: And now, back to the conversation. Here are Stephen and Grace.
0: Welcome back to the conversation, everybody. We'll go to the phones. The number is 508-775-9985. If you'd like to get on and give us your thoughts about the royal visit. And here's Grace with more.
1: Yeah, and I think the question is, was it consequential? And for me, it was consequential. It's certainly the highlight of the second year of President's second term. My favorite moment was this week so far. And some people might ask, but Grace, what about all the areas that we disagree? And indeed, there is a lot that we disagree on. King Charles is an advocate of climate change reform. Of course, you know where I stand on that. And we see that within the United Kingdom, they have been overrun with Muslim immigrants. And in some regards, they are capitulating our key Western values to them. We see also that they did not allow us to use bases during the Iran war. And we also disagree on Ukraine. So look, there's so much that we disagree on, but it didn't matter. Just like in many families, in many marriages, many key moments, we put all that aside and we're still able to say, overall we agree that we must protect one another, we must defend democratic values, we must defend freedom, and we're going to remember all of our achievements, how well we've worked together for decades to really be a shining light across the world.
0: Well, Trump, I think, took a giant step in that direction, but, you know, by repealing the tariffs and things. And we need England, and he doesn't get along too well, I guess. Is that still in effect with the prime minister?
1: Yes, that's correct. Yes.
0: Right. And so I think King Charles commented on that when he was here, that maybe this would help to restore some good feelings between Trump and the prime minister. So we can only hope that that happens, but there's no need at all to have any discord with England at this point. Now, when you see the king, I mean, you can't get much higher than a king, can you? I don't think so. So I think between King Charles really being friendly, and he said this was a great visit. I don't know if you saw Thursday, he went on to Virginia and visited different places in Virginia before he went home, and then he went to New York. I don't think he had lunch with Mondani because he was afraid Mondani would probably make him pay for the lunch, but he didn't meet with him. But I think the trip was a 4-day trip, and they were debating whether or not they were going to make the trip because of what happened the Saturday night before his trip.
1: What a contrast, right, Stephen? What a contrast. Because we had an event, dinner that they hosted for the king that went off really without a hitch in a beautiful setting. And we spoke very briefly about some blowback that Melania got. That dress was stunning, that blush dress. It was like a work of art. And yet some said that perhaps the shoulders were too revealing. I'm like, hello, have you seen what women wear? That was not revealing. That was tasteful, classy, stunning. One of the most beautiful outfits I've ever seen her wear.
0: Well, I think we were talking during the break. I think this is the first time that Melania has made so many independent appearances without Donald. She's come on television a couple of times. One, she came on because she was aggravated with the way the country is going, and she was trying to make it more civil. Then she had another meeting in the same ballroom that the assassination attempt took place, and then she's gone on TV again. So she's now becoming much more independent, coming out of her shell. Not that she was ever in a shell, but she's now trying to find a voice, and she is finding it. And so everybody is now commenting on her. And what do they want to say about her? They want to talk about a dress? I mean, we're trying to fight for our lives here in this country and to make it a better country. And all these people have to say is, oh, the dress might have been too revealing. I mean, come on. Every woman in the world, if they were honest with themselves and took a look in the mirror, would say, oh, I'd like to look like that. I mean, she's a gorgeous woman. And for her to, for anybody to comment on what she's wearing is absolutely crazy. It's not right
1: to
0: do that.
1: Well, especially when you think that they celebrated the style of Michelle Obama. I don't know if you remember how much they said that she had awesome style. And in my view, I don't think you can compare the two styles, you know? Melania's in a league of her own. She's in the league of, say, a Jackie Kennedy, you know?
0: Right.
1: Basically, I think her taste is going to last for decades. But apart from that, the upshot is that this was a breath of fresh air. And to me, what really struck me was it took me back to a different time. I felt like I was escaping for those few days, you know. I wish that America could behave that way, could be that way, and that our relationships with countries around the world could have that tone on a regular basis.
0: To me, the two women shared visual diplomacy. Both Kamala and Mrs. Trump, with their matching looks, they both looked elegant in everything they wore. Kamala looked elegant. There's no other way to describe it. And Melania Trump is, you know, hey, are we forgetting that she was a model? I mean, she was one of the top models in the country. And so whatever she wears, she could have come out in a cashmere robe and they would have said something about her. I mean, but she looks beautiful and everything. She should be off limits. You know, I mean, why even waste one breath doing that? I think that is just, I don't think it's good. I don't like it.
1: Yeah, and she's taken causes that, you know, really also unite the country. She's against cyberbullying. She is now promoting initiatives to help our foster children. You know, causes that really are unifying and that are grand and that are not controversial. They're not controversial. But apart from that, I guess, Stephen, the question is this. Was this a consequential a visit or a completely inconsequential one? What do you think about that? We want to hear from the audience. 508-775-9985. Did this visit make a difference at all? Or was it just completely irrelevant? What do you all think? What do you think, Stephen? Was it consequential or are we going to forget about this in a few weeks?
0: No, of course not, because he just dropped, he just stopped the tariffs. How is that inconsequential? That is consequential. So he's now not charging them tariffs to import certain things for us. I mean, that was very, very, very consequential. I don't think anybody knows that. I just told you that 10 minutes ago what they did, what he did, and so it wasn't just a, you know, how you doing, buddy. It was a very good, I think, visit to just show their relationship. And Trump had a tremendously high regard for King Charles, and that's why he did what he did.
1: Right, and really the undertone of the whole meeting was that King Charles is trying to get the United States to remain within NATO, right? I think that's right. Also one of the subtexts that's going on. And this certainly did ease some of the tensions that have bubbled to the surface over the last couple of years.
0: All right. The phone number is 508-775-9985. Bob from Plymouth. You're on the air with Stephen and Grace. Good morning.
10: Good morning, guys. Thanks for taking my call. I have a totally different feeling from this whole four-day visit. And you may not like what I'm going to say, but I got to say how I feel.
0: Well, this is America, the last time I checked, so you're entitled to say what you want to say.
10: I don't know what kind of good it did, and the phrase in my mind is like, is this lipstick on a pig? What are we doing all this pomp and circumstance for with all the things that are going on in this world? I just couldn't put two and two together, and I'm sorry. Maybe I'm not that smart of a person or something, but the whole thing rubbed me the wrong way. It seemed like such a waste of time.
0: Well, that was a planned visit, by the way, Bob, in case you don't know.
10: Yeah.
0: They didn't just plan this, 2 days before. This has been a planned visit for months, and you don't think that Donald Trump would cancel that. It was up to King Charles to cancel it because of what happened at the White House Correspondents' Dinner, and he decided at the last minute to go ahead with the trip. But I think we needed it. I think it came at a really good time, especially after the President of the United States was once again in the line of fire, along with many of his cabinet and any innocent bystander that was in that room. That was the largest crowd they ever had at a White House Correspondents' Dinner. And it was a breath of fresh air for a change. But I agree with what you're saying, and it seems like it might have been, a lipstick on a pig.
1: But what's
0: this
1: the
0: was
1: pig?
0: Something that was planned, and they're not going to cancel it.
1: I want to ask Bob, the lipstick on what pig? What's the pig?
10: The whole scene, it's a phrase.
1: I know it's a phrase, but what is it a metaphor for in your view? What is it a metaphor for?
10: A waste of time.
1: No, I know that, but I thought a lipstick on a pig, I thought maybe you meant NATO is the pig. That's what I'm trying to get at. I don't understand what you were saying you oppose.
10: I'm getting to that because I have no use for NATO after what we went through the last couple of weeks. Zero use for NATO. They're as worthless as they come. They should take that building on the Hudson River, and Donald Trump could build the biggest casino and hotel in the history of the world. Because that place, NATO, to me, is a waste of time. I don't know what else to say.
1: Yeah, that's what I thought you were getting at. So, Bob, this is where I disagree with you today. It is because, basically, a meeting like this was a way for both sides to edge the countries back closer together. So, for example, the UK is certainly within their rights to oppose Trump's war on Iran. If they didn't think that that was a good way to go, they had every right to say, well, we don't really want to get involved with that, especially since we have a Muslim immigrant population within our shores that we don't want to antagonize. But I thought it was a bit much for them to deny the use of American bases, right? This was a chance for Trump to say, listen, hey, when we ask you guys for help, how about you give us some help? So let's have a dialogue on that. You're certainly within your rights to have your own foreign policy, but if we're going to keep this special relationship, we want to see some give and take here. And on the other hand, too, it's a chance for us to keep trying to tell them, as J.D. Vance has been on the forefront of this, we know you have a Muslim immigrant population in Europe. But don't capitulate our values. Don't capitulate our freedoms. They have to assimilate to our Western values, not the other way around. So a very dignified, beautiful four-day trip like this is a chance for the sides to have a dialogue on this and to get back to the shared values that have worked for both sides.
10: Yeah, but the Muslim community is against anything we stand for. Let's be honest here, okay, please? They will never conform to our way of Western way of thinking and living. Never, ever.
1: Well, that's a great point, and that's why someone like J.D. Vance has been on the forefront of saying we must make sure that we don't capitulate our institutions. anywhere in the West and not be naive about the nature of this immigration. And when it comes to NATO, Bob, listen, I think that the North Atlantic Treaty has been remarkable. I think it's provided a lot of peace and stability for decades. I think that, sure, it can be reformed. This president has been on the at the forefront of trying to reform it, and I applaud him for that, but I think it's still well worth preserving.
10: Okay, I'm going to disagree to disagree, you know, so...
1: And in a civilized way, bravo! Well,
0: but you know what, Bob? The other thing, too, Bob, is that Trump was not just... I agree with you that, you know, from your point of view, it could have been just a waste of time. But do you understand that during the 4 days, Trump still did everything? He didn't take his eyeballs off Iran. He hasn't stopped the blockade. He's deciding whether or not General Cooper came to see him and gave him all his options at this point. You know, does he blow up Iran and just forget about it and move on? So, I mean, he was doing all of these things, and the visit didn't take up every minute of his day, and he still was running the country and doing other things that he should have been done.
1: And Stephen, I would add as well, I think that's an excellent point. And also, we had an event that was canceled due to a threat to everybody's life in that room on Saturday. And then we bounced right back, right? We got right back on the horse with events that went off without a hitch, including a spectacular dinner.
0: And, you know, did you see Bob when Trump went down to Florida and he made his speech and he went to another place this past week and made a speech about the economy and what's happening? So, I mean, he still was working as hard as he possibly could. But we always appreciate, I do, at least 100% your input into the program and what you have to say. So we'll talk to you, I'm sure, next week. You have a great rest of your weekend, and we'll be back with more of The Conversation with Stephen and Grace right after we take this break.
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0: Welcome back, and our phone number is 508-775-9985. If you would like to converse, we have been talking about the royal visit, and then Bob called and wanted to know if it was a subterfuge and a lipstick on a pig.
1: Lipstick on a pig. So that's the question for the audience. Was this just a giant waste of time, as Bob says? And is this an attempt to put the lipstick on a pig called NATO? Because we know that many conservatives, many members of MAGA are upset at NATO. And they don't just want to reform it. They want to disband it. You know, Stephen, one of the reasons that I thought that the visit was magnificent is it just reminded us all of how many battles we have fought together and how victorious we have been. We defeated the Nazis, the greatest threat to freedom, in the 20th century in Western Europe. We then also defeated the communists together throughout the Cold War. And then together we collaborated on the War on Terror, basically maintaining our freedoms under tremendous stress, a whole new form of warfare that we have collaborated on and magnificently combated. And now we have new challenges because both the United States and the United Kingdom have enemies within that are trying to destroy our freedoms. And what they're trying to do is basically take away the victories that we have had. And it just reminded me of how incredibly successful we have been. I thought it was a good lesson for the whole country. This is what we have achieved. Let's not throw away the baby with the bathwater, even if we want to reform some, you know, common relationships, elements of our relationships.
0: Let's go to the phones, 508-775-9985 to Captain Jim. Captain, you're on the air with Stephen and Grace. Good morning.
25: Good morning to you guys. I've been listening. What we had this week, and I know Stephen's going to get into it on his monologue, but we had the good, the bad, and the ugly. All right, you know that movie, right?
0: Yes.
25: So the good was the king and Melania, that was a white tie dinner they had, and you had the honey, and you had the king gave Trump a bell that said Trump on it from a submarine. So I thought that was great, right? The other guy, whatever, right? I just thought it was really good. Then you had the bad with the correspondent dinner, and that guy had a shotgun and a handgun and knives. And the first video was like black and white, blurry, but then we saw the new video. So that was bad because he had a shot. How come he got right in there? He sprinted like a football player or something. We all saw it. Thank God no one got killed, right? But I was thinking, what if he had a bomb, you know? He'd get in there, right? So I thought that was bad. Now you got the ugly, okay? Jimmy Kimmel. You saw that, right?
0: Yes.
25: Right? What he said about Melania? I mean, he should be... I can't believe ABC and Disney did fire him on the spot for that. You know what I mean? That is not funny.
0: No,
25: but
0: it's not.
25: He... Robert De Niro and James Fonda and Bette Miller and because, of course, you had May Day yesterday, and you saw all that going on, too. Ugly also.
0: Yeah.
1: Yes, and Captain Jim, I think that's the point. That's why this visit was so special, because how many weekends do we come on the show and we are in a fight, right? We are discussing what the Democrats said, what people in the media said, how insulting it is, how upsetting it is. And this country is just so full of bickering all the time. And what was remarkable about this visit, that's why I say, was I felt like I was on vacation. Am I on vacation here for 4 days? It was magnificent because we had a tone that was high, elevated, despite the disagreements. We can just put those aside sometimes for a little bit. And what was also remarkable is that the king seemed not to speak not just for himself, not just for one moment in time. And this is what I think we often forget, and our leaders often forget. When you speak in front of the people, you're not just speaking for yourself. You're speaking also for the traditions that your office represents. And I think King Charles did that beautifully, because he was not speaking just for a moment in time, but he was speaking for all the kings and queens that came before him. He was speaking for all the leaders that came before him. He had the weight of history in his words. He was representing an institution larger than any one moment. And that's what I want to see when our Congress convenes at the State of the Union. I want to see that spirit again. That is so important to the bonds that unite us and to the bonds that actually make us effective over time. Go ahead, Stephen.
0: All right, let's go to the phones and welcome Frank from Centerville. Frank, you're on the air with Stephen and Grace. Good morning.
6: Hi, good morning. Good morning. My comment is directed to Grace. Grace, I couldn't agree with you more. You know, you hit the bullseye on all of your points. However, when you were extolling our country's virtuous victories with the Nazis and the Cold War and communism, I don't know if you had a lapse of memory, but I think you forgot to mention Korea and Vietnam. And there's still a few of us crusty, salty old dogs left that remember Korea and Vietnam. That aside, I do agree. It was a wonderful visit, and thank you for your time.
1: Well, Frank, yes, thank you for mentioning that. Yeah, but the focus of my monologue really was just our collaboration, right? Not just American wars, all the wars we have fought, but the areas in which we collaborated so beautifully and so effectively, especially with our UK partners. So that was the point. But you're right, and so many of my monologues, I'm always celebrating the tremendous achievements of our troops. And I thank you very much for recalling those as well.
6: Thank you.
0: All right. Have a good. Anything else you'd like to add, or are we done?
1: Okay, he seems to hung up. But basically, yes, Frank wanted us to celebrate even more of our American victories.
0: Well, because he was involved probably in one of those conflicts. And he's old enough to remember that. So anyway, well, you know, my monologue is going to be mostly about what happened Saturday, a week ago tonight, and just the general tone of what's happening in this country. And I would really love you to weigh in as soon as I'm done. You're listening to The Conversation with Stephen and Grace, and we shall return after we take this break. Stay with us.

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1: Spirit Airlines shuts down. I'm Jack Callahan, Fox News. Ending operations effective immediately, according to a statement. The airline stranding thousands of passengers, but Transportation Secretary Sean Duffy says other carriers are stepping up to help.
2: American Airlines and Delta Airlines are offering across the board reduced fares on high volume Spirit routes. Allegiant is stepping up. They've also committed to freezing fare prices on routes that they have shared with Spirit Airlines.
1: The Trump administration had floated a $500 million bailout for the company in exchange for a stake in the airline, though the bailout deal could not be finalized with the airline's creditors. Louisiana Republican Senator John Kennedy telling Fox News.
3: The federal government's got no business trying to run an airline. We can't even deliver the mail when the stuff has an address right there on the front. That's for enterprise.
1: Spirit Airlines' assets will be liquidated through the bankruptcy court. The Pentagon announcing plans to draw down thousands of U.S. troops in Germany, as Fox's Lisa Lucero reports.
4: Pentagon spokesman Sean Parnell says the U.S. will withdraw about 5,000 troops from Germany, or about 14% of those stationed in the country, in the next 6 to 12 months. Earlier this week, President Trump had threatened to withdraw some troops from Germany, a NATO ally, after Chancellor Friedrich Merz said the U.S. was being humiliated by the Iranian leadership. The U.S. has several major military facilities in Germany, including the headquarters for U.S. European Command and U.S. Africa Command, Ramstein Air Base, and Landstuhl Regional Medical Center, the largest American hospital outside the United States. Lisa Lucera, Fox News.
1: A spokesperson for NATO says they are working with the U.S. to understand the details of the decision on force posture in Germany and how it will impact Europe's defenses. 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
5: I'm Justin Pospiek with this WXTK news update. The Cape and Islands has been awarded nearly $1.4 million as part of HUD's annual Continuum of Care Competition Awards. The funding helps nonprofit and government providers quickly rehouse those experiencing homelessness. The contracts will fund COC projects through 2027, including the Youth Homelessness Demonstration Program host homes and comprehensive support for the youth and young adults programs operated by the Homelessness Prevention Council. Barnstable County's Director of Human Services says the funding will allow the region to continue providing critical services to those needing them the most. Beach season is quickly approaching on Cape Cod, and the Barnstable County Department of Health and Environment will begin monitoring the region's beaches June 1st. Brian Berner has the details.
6: Officials say that the water sampling and analysis will help to ensure that residents and visitors can enjoy the Cape's water safely all summer long. They say in addition to marine beaches, Barnstable County and the Association to Preserve Cape Cod will also monitor freshwater ponds for cyanobacteria, which is also known as blue-green algae. They say that while many cyanobacteria are harmless, some species can produce toxins that pose serious health threats to people and pets. I'm Brian Berner.
5: Culinary fans are gearing up for today's Spring Makers Market in Hyannis. The free event marking the beginning of Farmers Market season runs from 11 a.m. to 2 p.m. at a building in the unit block of Aggregate Way, right across from the BJ's. Sample foods will be handed out. There will be live cooking demos and products to buy from dozens of vendors. In sports, the Red Sox topped the Astros 3-1. Their weekend series continues today at 4:10. The Bruins season is over after a Game 6 first-round loss. They fell to Buffalo Friday 4-1, losing the series 4-2. And it's a do-or-die Game 7 for the Celtics in Boston today as they host the Philadelphia 76ers. Tip time tonight is set for 7:30. I'm Justin Pospiek, News Radio 95, WXTK.
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8: Bridge repairs and maintenance in both directions on the Bourne Bridge. Travel down to one lane in each direction until May 20th. Slow on 3 South, getting to the Sagamore from the Scenic Highway. I'm Jackie Murphy with your latest look at Cape Cod traffic.
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10: 1 degree outside, meteorologist Danielle Noyce with your forecast. Becoming mostly cloudy today, showers developing by afternoon, steady rain by evening, highs in the mid-50s with a breezy south-southwest wind 10 to 20 miles per hour. Periods of rain tonight, lows in the mid-40s, rain tapers to leftover showers by tomorrow afternoon. Breaks of sun emerge, highs in the low 50s. Monday's mostly sunny and windy, highs in the upper 50s with southwest gusts around 30 miles per hour. For the only forecast you need to know, download our free 1 degree outside weather app.
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14: Good morning, everybody, and welcome to The Conversation with Stephen and Grace. As I sat down to watch the White House Correspondents' Dinner this past Saturday night, and I was really looking forward to it. All day I was looking forward to it. I said, when it starts, nobody say a word. And I plunked myself down in front of my TV and was anticipating a great evening, knowing that Donald Trump was going to pull out all the stops and say the nicest things he could about all his friends in the media. I never expected it would turn out the way it did. Another assassination attempt on Donald Trump's life and anyone else in the room, needless to say, against Trump's wishes, the dinner didn't go on. He wanted to come back out. I mean, they hustled him off that stage. He and Melania, J.D. Vance, they picked up by his collar and dragged him out. But Trump said, no, I want to go back out there. Well, by that time, the room had emptied out, and you can't get all those people back in a timely manner to continue on with the dinner. So the dinner was canceled, and Donald Trump said, let's get together and do it in the next 30 days. What I learned is that, for sure, we are battling a major problem in this country, and I'm not sure we can ever go back to civility. We really, as a country, are in a dark, dark moment. The left-wing hatred for anything Donald Trump is taking over. And here is Carolyn Leavitt, the White House press secretary, who was sitting on the dais not too far from Trump, and I believe she's pregnant. And this guy's coming in to shoot everybody. Well, here she is at a briefing after the latest attempt on President Trump's life. Roll cut 8.
15: People listen, and when you have mentally disturbed individuals across the country who are listening to this crazed rhetoric about the president day after day after day, it inspires them to do crazy things. And unfortunately, it's not just the media, it is the entire Democrat Party has made their pitch to voters across the country that Donald Trump poses an existential threat to democracy, that he is a fascist, and that they compare him to Hitler. I mean, these are despicable statements that the American people have been consuming for years, and so many mentally perturbed individuals are led to believe these words are truth.
14: Well, you know, words have meaning. And Democrats and their media cronies have been inciting violence in this country with their hateful and constant rhetoric. Even late night host JK, because I will not even dignify this stupid person by giving his name, once again has made a tasteless joke. I mean tasteless, is being kind. This time against the First Lady, Melania. And here is Eric Kirk, widow of Charlie Kirk, who was also on the dais, who was assassinated on September 10th, Charlie was. She blasts the late-night idiot and people who tell cruel jokes and violent rhetoric as they helped legitimize this violence. Roll cut 9.
16: We have an even bigger problem when it comes to the systemic indoctrination and radicalization of our own citizens. This is what got my husband killed. This is what has led to 3 legitimate attempts on President Trump's life. And I can speak firsthand to that unbearable toll that this must take on our First Lady. There has never been a president who has faced this many assassination attempts in Americans' entire history. And after each one, the reaction from the far left has been, at best, a shrug, and in some cases, a sick disappointment that the shooter was unsuccessful. We are all human beings. And if you can just pause and just take a minute and ask yourself, how would you feel if even just one person made cruel jokes about the attempted murder of your loved one? That is what Jimmy Kimmel did to the First Lady. He said that she had the glow of an expected widow.
14: On CBS 60 Minutes, Nora O'Donnell had an interview with Donald Trump and read from the manifesto that the shooter left last Saturday night. It read just like the rhetoric you read and hear in various forms of media every day. And when she read portions that referred to pedophile and rapist to Trump, she asked if Alan Cole was referring to him. I mean, to even say something like that is reason enough to pull her off the air. Just a lowball, nasty tactic. And that's what you get from our so-called journalists today. She tried to make Trump uncomfortable. When did we start to believe that violence is justified against a president? The rhetoric among political leaders has intensified it's at an all-time high. This statement from Hakeem Jeffries, vowing for maximum warfare everywhere, all the time, against Republicans. It shows a growing willingness to use combative language. Right here in Massachusetts, lawmakers such as Ayanna Pressley, Elizabeth Warren, and Ed Markey are leading the way with hate speech. White House officials called them out this week for leading the left-wing cult. Senator Ed Markey called for Congress to remove Trump from office, calling him reckless. Congresswoman Presley calls Donald Trump a dictator. In a Boston Globe op-ed, she is quoted as saying, "As the past year has shown us, the only way to beat a dictator is with defiance." How many ways are they going to try to insult this guy? How many words

0: speech. It has gotten so bad that more than 33% of young Americans under the age of 25 believe political violence can be justified in certain cases. No, it can't. And if you're under the age of 25 and you actually believe that, you're going to have a very sad life. While 64% of voters rejected political violence and indicated that it is never justified. What has happened to civility? What has happened to the respect for others? This is a moral and spiritual crisis, not just a partisan one. We have sadly lost all civility in our leadership and in American society. I stand with Donald Trump. I don't always agree with everything he says, but this country needed Donald Trump when he was elected. We needed a bull in a china shop to shine a light on just how dirty the federal government was, along with the media. And he's done just that. And he's put his life at risk three times now. Who do you know that would do that? Joe Biden would be in a bunker. Obama would be in Hawaii. They wouldn't be with Donald Trump at the White House Correspondents' Dinner after there had been so many attempts on his life. Can we get civility back in our lives? And that's the big question. And that's what I'd like to hear from you. I'm almost done. I don't even want to finish this. I just am so upset about this. I played this clip last week, but it's worth hearing again. You got to listen to it. Word by word. A 4-star retired Navy Admiral William McCraven has written a book called Duty, Honor, and Country and Life. His book is a tribute to the American spirit. Roll cut 10.
1: Go back to 1776. George Washington lived by a little book called The Rules of Civility and Decency. He believed in civility. Later on, you have John Stuart Mill in the 1800s who writes this book on liberty, which was a massive impact, influence on Americans at the time. And he talked about civility because if you're going to have disagreements, you have to be civil so that the good ideas can make it to the marketplace of ideas and be debated and be discussed. If you're not civil, then you don't get a chance to see what the good ideas are that are going to move America forward. For our democracy to continue for another 250 years, we've got to get back to being civil so that, you know, we can find a way to debate the hard issues, to talk about the hard issues, and to walk away and still be
0: friends. Well, for many of you, I know it's not easy, but it has to be done. And you have to respect the opinions of others and have discussions. I have one very good friend in particular that I have weekly conversations with that are so off the wall in the sense that we have such diametrically opposed views that if we did it on this show, it would be the top-rated show in the world. But, you know, at the end of it all, we still love each other. I'm going to leave you with this quote that Pam came up with. It's by Benjamin Franklin. Be civil to all, sociable to many, familiar with few, friend to one, and enemy to none. It's a beautiful quote. If only we could live like that, this would be a much nicer world to live in all regards. I'm done.
2: Well, Stephen, thank you very much for such a passionate and heartfelt monologue. And, you know, I do want to share with the audience, Stephen and I often at the end of a show, we will spend, 5, 10, sometimes

0: to half an hour talking about the show and weighing all the pros and cons and what we could do different or better or the same. And last weekend, we were both on the same page saying, oh my gosh, we do need to make sure that even when we have a debate within MAGA, we debate civilly, we debate without insults. And Stephen, I really do applaud you because this is one of the few shows where you actually allow, you know, you as the owner, just it's a free-flowing show where every opinion is validated. And oftentimes, Stephen has told me, say behind the scenes, if this is what you think, you say what you think, Grace. He always wants me to say exactly what I think, even if it's diametrically opposed to what he thinks. And at the end of last show, he was telling me how much he was looking forward to the Washington Correspondents' Dinner. And I was like, you know what, Stephen, you have fun. You watch it tonight. I probably won't get a chance. I was shocked. I was not watching it. I was out to dinner with my family. We were shocked. We were just shocked to see the headlines blazing on our phones because we were out celebrating our own beautiful family moments. That's a story for another time. But we were just shocked that this has happened again. And obviously, the president wanted a different moment in American history by even saying yes to the Washington Correspondents' Dinner. He had not wanted to do this before, but he was going to go and engage with the press. For the most part, a press that has vilified him almost every second since he came down that escalator. And still he was going to go in that room and try to banter with them and try to find a way forward. Of course, we know he was going to give his usual counterattacks and, you know, his own witty shots back at them. But it was going to be trying to revive an American tradition. And yet, it did not happen. And the question is, why? Why didn't it happen? Well, the answer is clear. This time it's given to us in a manifesto by this guy, Cole Thomas Allen, a manifesto where he's obviously raised as a devout Christian and he's trying to give, believe it or not, if you read this carefully, he's trying to give a Christian rationale to why he's got to kill the president. He talks about what is turning the other cheek and not turning the other cheek? And oh, if he turns the other cheek to allowing this man that he calls a pedophile, a rapist, and a traitor to live, then he is quote unquote complicit with this man's crimes. And you know what we see in this manifesto? He's completely lost the ball on what Christianity is. Number one, Christianity is to begin by affirming the life, the dignity, and the unique mission of every individual that God created. And therefore, you have no right to touch their lives, to harm them physically in any way, because you're interfering in God's will, because God created that individual and gave them a mission. This guy was so full of left-wing propaganda that it completely trounced and betrayed his own Christian faith. That's what the manifesto showed us. This was all a right, creation of the very media that was going to be in that room with Donald Trump.
1: All right, Mike on the cell and Bob and Sandwich. We have and one other call of the board's full. The number is 508-775-9985. Hang on if you can or call back because we're going to take a short break for our lovely sponsors. Otherwise, we'd be talking to nobody.
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16: And now, back to the conversation. Here are Stephen and Grace.
1: Good afternoon, everybody, and welcome back to the conversation with Stephen and Grace. Let's go right to the phone. Mike, you're on the cell, and welcome, and good afternoon.
17: Hi, guys. Well, you know, you said it best about the civility. Last week, I think things got, a little bit heated, and of course, I'll go out and have a drink after that, because I don't like being mad at anybody, and then you let it go when you go on to your next day. But, you know, I sit there, Steve, and I look at things, and I kind of go back, and I go, and I ask people, I say, hey, when did all of this start unwinding? When did we see senators or majority political leaders with a baseball bat in the Oval Office the day after President Trump got elected, basically saying he's got a baseball bat, Hakeem Jeffries, you know, want to be the tough guy to take out the president. Or when's the last time when Obama was in office, they were trying to assassinate him? How many attempts on his life? I can't really remember any. I mean, maybe you guys know. And then we talk about the three attempts on the president's life. Well, actually, it's four, because I think they killed somebody down in Mar-a-Lago shooting a shotgun through the gates, and they shot and killed him. So that's four.
0: Yes.
17: So all I'm trying to say, guys, is, you know, I've never seen a political side like the Democrats go so left and have this propaganda of trying to get rid of this president no matter what. No matter what their narrative, whatever he does, he must go, no matter how they do it. And then yesterday you have 2,000 children in the Chicago school district being taken out by the school unions and the teachers to protest against Trump and ICE. 2,000 kids. And I'm sitting there scratching my head. I'm like, we never, ever, and never in my day, ever had a teacher. And I had a liberal teacher, but you know, I had a bunch of them. But they taught the curriculum. They never engaged with us to hate you know, Nixon or Reagan or Ford or any. It never happened. But now we have this extreme left that has indoctrinated our kids. Never mind the video games and the music, and you can blame it a lot of things, Stephen. But we, as a community, as a society, we've gone over the cliff, and the teachers in this country are really to blame. They're to blame, and it's not going to get any better until we put a stop to this and fight back. I don't know. I'm really losing faith in this country.
1: Well, I agree with what you're saying. I don't necessarily, and I saw that with the 2,000 students, with the teachers and everybody, you know, coming out. But I'm like you. I mean, I don't ever remember. I mean, every president gets probably hundreds and hundreds of death threats. We never hear about, because it doesn't go any further than that. But I never saw anybody try and assassinate Joe Biden or Bill Clinton or Barack Obama. Never saw that happen. So it's just such a hatred against Donald Trump, because he is the president since Bill Clinton. And I think a lot of it started with Bill Clinton, by the way. And I voted for Bill Clinton twice. But I think the things that he did were so shaky, with the land deals and Hillary and all that stuff, and Vince Foster being shot. I think it started the breakdown. I think started there. But, you know, I'm not an historian, a political historian or a presidential historian. But I've never seen such hatred in this country. And it's bringing everybody down. And it's not just so much against even Trump. It's just, it could be about anything. People think it's okay to be able to do it. And it's, you watch television and forgetting politics, they show murder after murder and rape after rape on television shows that children are allowed to watch because their parents don't put a parental block on certain shows. And the language has gotten bad. They let it go. They don't stop it. And the children are growing up believing, oh, well, this is the way. I saw it on TV. Must be okay. I remember when the TV show Superman was on years and years and years ago. Kids would put a towel around their neck and fly and think they could fly out the window and fly. I mean, I believe the parents ultimately, Mike, and I've said this before, are responsible for bringing up their children in the correct manner. And they're not doing that, but I don't know why adults cannot be civil to one another and have heated conversations.
0: Yeah, well, Stephen, though, in this case, this guy, Cole Thomas Allen, he was brought up right by his parents. His parents are not to blame. As an adult, he chose to make this decision, which was obviously based on the fact that he was full of left-wing talking points. He was a creation of the left-wing media. And Mike, I just want to say, look, there have been many plots on presidents. There were 11 plots or attempted plots against Barack Obama. There was one key plot against Joe Biden. There was a plot against Hillary Clinton. Basically, if you're an elected official, there are attempts on your life and they're documented by the media. But I want to say two very important things. How are these different? That's what's surprising us. Remember, the last president who actually was shot in our lifetime was Ronald Reagan. How was this different? He was shot by a crazy person who thought somehow he was going to endear himself, John Hinckley Jr. He was going to endear himself to Jody Foster, right? So this guy was just all out nuts. So that's one category. But what's different with Donald Trump? Two things are really different. Number one is, it's not like other plots with other presidents. That what's different is how close they're getting. In Butler, the bullet grazed his ear. On the golf course, he was, you know, he could have been killed then. At the White House Correspondents' Dinner, it was just, you know, minutes away from a fatal killing. Most of the plots are foiled way before. They're foiled more like the Mar-a-Lago plot, way before they get anywhere near the president. So what's shocking about what's happening to Trump is how close these attempts are. That's number one. Number two is that the people committing these acts are rational. I'm not saying they're not nuts, but I'm saying they're rational. They're full of evil, but they leave a rational document behind. Like, you can read this guy's document, and in many cases, you know, he's talking with good sense. He's saying it could have been an Iranian who came into this hotel and he could have had a bomb and he could have killed you all. You're seeing folks, even like the Butler shooting, who left an apology to his roommate. What do these people have in common? They think they're doing a good deed, like killing Caesar. They think they're doing a good deed for the good of the Republic. These are the two things that are different. They're coming way too close to President Trump, and they're leaving a rational manifesto behind, which shows that they believe that they are heroes. This is what's different about all of this. So the first question, why are they coming this close? Well, I think we got to look at the Secret Service. Something is wrong here. And number two, why do they think that they're heroes? And who's to blame for that?
1: What are your thoughts, Mike?
17: You know, I think we're at this point where, you know, when the Sanaya brothers did what they did, and then but White Hat, I don't even know what his name anymore because I can't stand even talking about him, makes the cover of Rolling Stone. Or we have a guy on a train that kills an innocent girl, and they look at him and they say, ah, we'll give him a pass. It's all these kids that have been killed. One kid out of Franklin, I forget his name, Desarch kid, that was run over by the illegal alien. We give him a pass because he doesn't have his enzyme in his brain. The problem in our country today is we make excuses for the atrocities in this country. We do not do anything in truth in sentencing. We sensationalize these people that do heinous things, and we have judges and prosecutors and politicians in this state that open the back door to let people out. What is it going to take for us to get back on track and have laws, truth in sentencing, and have the empathy for the victim and not the perpetrator? I don't get it. And that's what's happening here. We just keep making excuses. And I'm losing my faith. I'm losing my faith.
1: Well, listen, I understand how you feel, believe me, and I feel the same way. And we have to get this back on track. And we will continue this conversation, believe me, in the weeks to come. Thank you so much for your call and have a great weekend. Let's go to Bob calling from Sandwich. Bob, you're on the air with Stephen and Grace. Good afternoon.
5: Oh, great. Thanks for having me. Hey, Grace, can we turn on the Mr. Peabody's Wayback Machine?
0: The what?
5: You remember the cartoon, Mr. Peabody?
0: No, I don't even know that cartoon. Was that anyway, before my time?
5: I don't think so. Steve might remember.
1: I actually don't because I don't watch cartoons, but don't hold it against me.
5: Well, I haven't either in 30 years, but anyway. Last week you were talking about how you were railing against Trump, saying he was making all these decisions on his own, going into Iran and bombing and whatnot, and you were all against it. And then you said George Bush did it the right way, and he went into Iraq with congressional approval. And, of course, they had Colin Powell up there with his weapons of mass destruction. And then you had Bibi come over with his other cartoon bomb with a fuse that was ready to go off. And, by the way, that fuse is the longest burning fuse I've ever heard of in my life because it still hasn't gone off. And what did they find in Iraq? Nothing. All they found was a bunch of gold bars they stole and then a bunch of antiquities buried under Baghdad somewhere. So, I mean, what's the difference between Trump, which we already know they have nuclear weapons, and back then they were just on a whim as Colin Powell saying they have some type of mass destruction stuff, and they didn't even find anything. They just rolled through the country and took everything. So what's the difference, Grace?
0: Yeah, I'll explain it to you. So first off, I supported the Iraq war, and I even supported the war in Afghanistan initially, as many of my peers did. And we wanted to make sure that Saddam Hussein didn't have weapons of mass destruction. Unfortunately, that war descended into nation building, as did the one in Afghanistan. And then we turned on that war. Myself and so many other conservatives. And it was by turning on that war that we then started to support somebody like Donald Trump, who we all hoped, was going to reject the neoconservative agenda of taking us constantly into wars. And in the first term, he kept his promises. But in the second term, he betrayed his promises. So do you follow that part of it?
5: I agree with you there. I'm not that happy.
0: Okay, so the second part of your discussion is this. So we turned on it. We all changed. Lots of us. Public opinion changed. And one of the things we wanted Trump to do after 20 years, say, in Afghanistan, we've had enough. We just wanted him to focus at home. So many of us are shocked and betrayed that he's not doing that right now. And that's where a lot of the anger came from in all the debates we've had all these weekends. The second point is this. I opposed unlawful wars when Bill Clinton or Barack Obama took this country to war without congressional approval. I said, you can't do that. And I feel the same way about Donald Trump. So actually, right now, it's funny you bring it up. He had some kind of leeway for 60 days. That's up now as of Friday. He's really required to take this to Congress. I mean, I believe he was required right from the start because it's an act of war and we are at war against Iran. And he's not doing that. And I think that is a betrayal of our Constitution. Whereas George Bush did it right. He at least got the support of the people initially. He got Congress on board and he got our allies on board. So that's what I said last week. And if this president thinks that this is a just war, hey, buddy, put your money where your mouth is. Take your evidence to Congress. And there is no evidence that they were 2 weeks from a nuclear bomb. That's why he's not doing it. Take it to the Congress, take it to the people, show this democracy the respect that it is due. So my position is completely consistent.
5: Well, taking out Iraq, all that did is, strengthen Iran to be, you know. So.
0: Well, were you opposed to that war from the start?
5: I don't think, I know they rolled over Kuwait, and I think they should have stopped them for that, because, of course, we need cheap oil, and
0: But what we're saying is, look, public opinion changed, and we are where we are. And what was going to make Donald Trump unique here, and this is why he created a new movement. This is what MAGA used to stand for before he went into Venezuela and Iran. Then he just changed the definition of it. And so that's why the movement is now fractured, and he's losing key support among opinion leaders like Tucker Carlson, like Megyn Kelly, etc. So he's also going to lose more and more. He's lost the independents. He's lost swing voters on this. He's lost the majority of the American people. Nobody believes the arguments that he has made. And now he's going to be in a deeper and deeper hole if he doesn't take the case to Congress, because now he's going to be clearly in violation of our Constitution. And you know what makes things worse? He's destroying his own brand, because he was elected as somebody who was going to be different, as somebody who says the truth. And we see that he's shifting his story almost every day. You know, some days he calls it a war, and some days he says it's not a war. Come on, Trump. Get your story straight. Some days he says we just won, and some days he says he's going to bomb them if he doesn't get a deal. So he's destroying his own brand, and I'm concerned for him because I want him to win the midterms. And I want us to have a leader that focuses on domestic issues.
1: All right. Thanks, Bob, very much for your call and your opinions. We appreciate it very much. And we are going to take a quick break, and we'll be back for the sage words from Franco from Barnstable. Hang on, Franco. We'll be right with you.
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19: The Kentucky Derby is today. Post time at Churchill Downs in Louisville is 6:57 Eastern. This year's favorite horse is Renegade with 5-1 odds. Could be a close race with contenders So Happy, Commandment, and Further Ado close behind. The weather should be mostly cloudy but dry with a high in the 50s. The Puma has been scratched from the Derby, so the 152nd edition of the race will be run with 19 horses instead of the maximum 20. In the NBA playoffs, there are 3 Game 7s in the first round, including one tonight from TD Garden in Boston, where the Celtics entertain the Philadelphia 76ers. Tomorrow, Detroit hosts Orlando, and Toronto visits Cleveland, all Game 7s of first-round series. The second round of the hockey playoffs starts tonight. The Carolina Hurricanes play host to the Philadelphia Flyers in Game 1 of their series. Tomorrow's Game 7 of the first-round series between the Tampa Bay Lightning and the Montreal Canadiens. That's sports. I'm Seth Everett.
16: Back to the conversation. Here are Stephen and Grace.
1: Welcome back, everybody. 508-775-9985 is our phone number. And if you want to get on, you better call now. All right. Franco from Barnstable, you are on the air with Stephen and Grace. Good afternoon.
20: Good afternoon, guys. Always a pleasure to talk to you. We're talking about this last assassination attempt on President Trump, and I am like you, Stephen, old enough to remember when we lost our president JFK and how shocking it was to our country. What we're seeing now with our president is, to me, is we need to step up our game as far as like being able to ensure his safety, because that was too close. Okay, and to me, like if you're from another country, say you're from Iran or wherever you're from, and you don't like our president, okay, they just saw how easy it was for one man to get in there. What if there was more than one man that was up in that hotel staying overnight? Say there was 3 or 4 of them, and they actually got in. Listen, we need to protect our president better than what's happening. Yeah, I was very angry when I saw that, and that's why I'm calling today. You guys know how I feel about our president, but what happened to me... we need to step up our game.
0: Do you think that there's a weak spot within the Secret Service that is deliberate, or it's just like a level of incompetence that we need to fix?
20: I don't think it's deliberate. I think it's incompetence. I think we need to step up our game. I mean, it's already been shown, Grace. This is the third time. Maybe the fourth time, you know. And maybe even there was a couple other times we just don't know about, you know. And this should not be happening, and especially at this time in our lifetime, where we're in this conflict with Iran and other countries, and just the way people are acting. We need to protect him better.
0: I agree with you 100%, and it's actually 3 times that they came way too close. The 4th time that he was stopped, you know, way ahead of time in Mar-a-Lago. But these 3 times, way too close for comfort. I think that there is a weakness there in the Secret Service that we have to probe. I don't think it's just incompetence. I think something sinister is going on there in collaboration with the media that is trying to get a lone wolf actor to do something. So I think the deep state is like, you know what, let's not put our fingerprints on this, but if we can, you know, be a little lax occasionally on security, sooner or later a lone wolf is going to get him and do the dirty work for us. But who really bears the responsibility for all this is definitely so many Democratic leaders and left-wing activists that are not putting a stop to the bloodlust. You know, take this as an example. There was a rally called Hands Off, right? And there was a bunch of signs during that rally, hands off or heads off. And nobody said anything. Like, if I was at a rally on a cause and I saw signs advocating for violence, I would stop and say, excuse me, sir, can you take that down? There's no place for violence in a rally that I am heading. But the Democrats don't do that. Those signs read, hands off or heads off. You know, you have like a gubernatorial candidate who said that Trump is, quote unquote, killing people in the streets and good people have to do something to stop him. So they're inciting this violence and they're creating the bloodlust.
1: All right, Franco, thank you for your thoughts. And I agree 100%. In this particular case, it wasn't so much Trump. This guy wanted to kill as many people as he could. He could have shot everybody on the dais, along with Trump and J.D. Vance and everybody. So we have to protect him much better, and I agree with that. Thank you for your call. We have time for one more. We go to Yarmouth and Queenie. Queenie, you're on the air with Stephen and Grace. Good afternoon.
4: Good afternoon. How are you doing?
1: Good.
4: That's good. Hey, listen, I haven't heard one person talk about that dog handler that let him go flying past everybody. That dog handler held the dog back. He should have let that dog go at him.
1: Yeah, that's a good
4: point.
1: You
4: know what I'm talking about, right?
1: Yep.
4: Oh, okay.
1: A Secret Service dog you're talking about.
4: I assume he was a Secret Service handler.
1: Right.
4: But he had that dog, and that dog was going after the guy, and then all of a sudden he held him back. Why? Why is nobody talking about that?
1: You're the first one I've heard talk about it.
0: Yeah,
1: even
0: I didn't
1: on
0: see
1: network
0: that.
1: TV.
0: Yeah, Queenie,
1: so.
0: I didn't see that. I'm going to take a look at that footage. But you know, you are raising the same alarm bell that I have. I think there is a culture within the Secret Service. It's a wink and a nod. You know the way mob people talk to each other? I think what's going on in the Secret Service, you have people that would like to see a lone wolf get him. And the message they've given to each other is, hey, you know what? If you see a threat, you know, once in a while, pretend you don't see it. And maybe, just maybe, we'll get lucky and our fingerprints won't be on it. That's what I think is going on.
4: Amen.
1: All right, Queenie. Thank you, Queenie, for your call and bringing that up. We'll explore that. We have time for just one more quick call. But thank you very much for listening and participating. Vince from Long Island, you are on the air with Stephen and Grace.
21: Yes.
1: Good afternoon.
21: Hi, Stephen and Grace. I just caught the tail end of what you were talking about. I wanted to point out the War Powers Act, I'm not even sure it's constitutional. That was never challenged before the Supreme Court. And number two, going to Congress and the world and the UN and announcing what you were going to do to Iran completely eliminates the whole element of surprise. So instead of losing 4, 5, 10 soldiers that we lost, we could have lost 1,000, 2,000. They could have been there waiting for us. I think we fooled them that we weren't going to attack, and they were actually meeting all together, and that's how we got all the top people, and we knocked them out. So I don't consider this on the category of a major war. I would call this a military incursion of some kind. We're not there to topple the government. We're not there to basically change the society. We just want to eliminate their ability to conduct war and threaten the region.
1: Yeah, I don't disagree with you at all. I think you bring up a very good point. And I don't think the Wars Act means anything. Trump is going to go and do what he wants to do, like it or not like it. And I'm supporting him all the way 100%. Thank you very much for your call, Vince. We appreciate it. And we appreciate everybody else's call. This is The Conversation with Stephen and Grace signing off. I am Stephen.
0: And I'm Grace.
1: And you have a great weekend. We'll be back next Saturday at 11.
0: And everyone, keep being civil.

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1: Some discussions. I'm Paul Stevens, Fox News. Talks between the U.S. and Iran continuing. This as oil tankers remain backed up in the Strait of Hormuz amid the ongoing U.S. blockade.
2: The three-week-old blockade during the ceasefire continues. U.S. Military Central Command says 45 vessels have been turned away. Others remain pierside in Iran or at anchor. But over 150 other tankers remain stuck in the Gulf, helping drive gas prices back home to four-year highs. Fertilizer shipments also stymied hurting farmers. Following a briefing of new military options by the CENTCOM commander, President Trump says the pain back home will be worth it for the payoff.
3: We're in a war because I think you would agree we cannot let lunatics have a nuclear weapon.
2: Now, the Center for Human Rights in Iran says at least 22 political prisoners, including 10 detained during the January protests, have been executed.
1: Fox's Lucas Tomlinson in Dubai. Among those executed, a 21-year-old karate champion whose fast-track trial reportedly relied on a confession extracted under torture. Spirit Airlines is ceasing operations, we should say, after bailout talks collapsed, leaving thousands without work and would-be passengers scrambling for transportation. Transportation Secretary Sean Duffy at Newark Liberty International Airport says other airlines are stepping in by offering reduced fares.
4: American Airlines and Delta Airlines are offering across the board reduced fares on high volume Spirit routes. Allegiant is stepping up. They've also committed to freezing fare prices on routes that they have shared with Spirit Airlines.
1: And Spirit says sharp increases in oil prices and other business pressures push the low-cost carrier over the edge. Federal Appeals Court grants a request from the state of Louisiana to reinstate a nationwide requirement that abortion pills be dispensed in person. 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
6: A problem for you right now as you travel through Yarmouth on 6 East passing Willow Street. No major delays through Harwich on 6 West at 137. 495 carries moderate volume through Middleborough. I'm Jackie Murphy with your latest look at Cape Cod traffic.
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7: 1 degree outside, meteorologist Danielle Noyce with your forecast. Becoming mostly cloudy today, showers developing by afternoon, steady rain by evening, highs in the mid-50s with a breezy south-southwest wind 10 to 20 miles per hour. Periods of rain tonight, lows in the mid-40s, rain tapers to leftover showers by tomorrow afternoon, breaks of sun emerge, highs in the low 50s, Monday's mostly sunny and windy, highs in the upper 50s with southwest gusts around 30 miles per hour. For the only forecast you need to know, download our free 1 degree outside weather app.
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11: Hey, good afternoon. Welcome to another edition of the Handyman Hotline on this Saturday. Thank you so much for joining us as we talk about the home, your home, our home. We all have problems, issues, concerns with that home. Well, let's see if we can get to the bottom of it and get you in contact with some good local reputable businesses that can help you out with said problems. Or maybe it's something you just want to tackle on your own. Maybe it's not too difficult, not too time consuming. You want to try it yourself? By all means, that'd be great. We could have a discussion about what you're thinking about doing and a little some tips and tricks maybe and steering the right direction. But as we always say, that you can start out on a project, and at any point you could say, you know what, this is a little bit over my pay grade and gonna need to call in some reinforcements, and we can help you get in contact with those reinforcements. Larry and John is here with us down in the shop. And so, John, we've been chronicling your progress in you're working in the kitchen, you're putting in the countertop, you're cutting in the sink, and you're working on the flooring. Question: have you gotten to the painting yet?
12: Well, that's funny that you should ask that. I'm just trying to clean some of that paint off my fingers as we speak.
11: Oh, are you? Well, we happen to have our painting expert here in Sheldon Stewart. So,
12: timely, of course. So thank you for bringing him in today for me so that he could answer my critical painting questions.
11: That's the reason why we have the schedule as we have it. Because
12: we
11: just know it's based on John's need for answers to questions. So it all works out that way. Yeah. So what are you painting besides various body parts and clothing of yours?
12: Well, I'm preparing. We're going to have a floor put down, electric vinyl plank flooring.
11: Mm-hmm.
12: But before that goes down, I got to make sure all my critical areas are painted. I don't want to be painting after the floor is down.
11: Yeah.
12: And so it's scary. I've been putting this off for a while, and then mm-hmm. of course my help disappeared this week, so it's just been me.
11: Oh.
12: And the balusters and the mop boards along the stairway,
11: mm-hmm.
12: All of that. It's an older house, and the balusters and the railing, they're not in that great a shape. But they're worth keeping, because when you get into that kind of replacing that stuff, it's really cabinet work almost. All the fine newel posts, mm-hmm. and balusters, and rails to put all that together. So keeping what I got, but it's dirty. It's got to be clean. It was painted, kind of painted again. So I got to get all the crud off of that. I'm using that crud cutter, you know, to get all the junk off so that we can get a prime coat and paint coat on it. So that was. That's how I spent my morning this morning, with the rubber gloves on.
11: Yeah.
12: And,
11: and those lovely fumes that you've been enjoying, I'm sure.
12: The fumes aren't too bad.
11: No?
12: No. But, it's labor intensive. You know, I just got to scrape and scrub and rinse and clean. And yep.
11: Yeah. And, you know, a job perfect for your help, but, well,
12: exactly.
11: You know. The timing is everything. And
12: yeah, you know, I can't put it off anymore. I got to get this done because I don't want to hold flooring up. So.
11: Mm-hmm. Yep. And so flooring would be this coming week at some point.
12: Hopefully. Maybe by the end of the week that'll get started. We'll find out. Got to get all our painting done and out of the way first. So.
11: Yeah. Yep. Yeah. And I have a sinking suspicion that the help will turn up just when you're done with the painting and the cleaning and the crud cutters. And
12: you know, it seems to be that way, you know. Even you're doing something where you get volunteers, you know, they show up after all that dirty work is done. Oh, nice of you to show up. No, the hard work is done.
11: Yeah, right. I'm here to roll up my sleeves.
12: Yeah, kind of like family members showing up, you know, with all the...
11: Yeah, exactly. 508-775-9985 is the number to the studio. And the phone lines are open. Good time to get through. Or you can send an email through the website, thehandymanhotline.com. And we can see your emails that way, or you can just give us a call on the phone lines, the old-fashioned way here in talk radio. And we have our painting experts, as said, Sheldon Stewart, the Stewart Painting and House Washing. How are you?
13: Very good.
11: Nice to see you. How are things?
13: Excellent.
11: Yeah, there it is. It's May.
13: It's May.
11: You know, April showers bring May flowers, so no more rain.
13: Yeah, well, you know, the rain wasn't really too bad.
11: No.
13: I mean, it was annoying.
11: Yeah.
13: You know, it was, but, a couple days here, a couple days there, but played havoc with the painters, but the carpenters wasn't enough to keep them out of the mix. So,
11: yeah.
13: No, we were happy with April.
11: Excellent.
13: Yeah.
11: Yeah. Yeah.
13: I mean, the temperatures have been challenging.
11: Yeah, but, I mean, you've said over the years, you know, certainly not from the product aspect. I mean, the products hold up to lower temperatures, but yeah, it's
13: for the peace of mind.
11: Yeah,
13: the weather has been, you know, it just seems like every weekend is.
11: I know.
13: Wind's blowing and it's 40 degrees and it's a mist in the air and
11: yeah, it's not good for motivation.
13: That's right. You just want one weekend.
12: Sheldon, the guys can't complain. It's too hot to work out. You know
13: exactly.
12: Right. Throw a hoodie on and yeah.
11: Yes, they're too busy saying it's too cold to work. This is uncomfortable. You know, in a couple of months it'll be too hot to work.
13: Well, you know, you say that. We had a safety meeting and one of the topics was heat. In heat exhaustion,
11: and
13: how to recognize it.
11: Yeah.
13: And I just raised my hand, and I said, why are we talking about this now? And,
11: right.
13: Well, because May,
11: yeah,
13: in June, it'll start heating up. And
11: it will.
13: So I said, okay.
11: Yeah, you in the back, pipe down. But, you know, I'm still trying to wrap my brain around safety meetings. What are those?
13: Very important.
11: Yeah, yeah. So what an idea. Yeah, you actually have safety meetings So I mean, what else do you? I mean, you cover all aspects, I assume. And so with each meeting, you take a different topic. Like this one was temperature.
13: So, yeah, yeah. So, well, no, this the temperature was just they've actually. Have the toolbox talk every month, and they'll have different topics that they feature.
11: Yeah.
13: MSDS sheets were this month's topic. You know, all of our employees have it on their phone and on our company tablet, so they can access the data sheets for every product that we're using.
11: Okay.
13: So that was this month's topic, but they also talked about, you know, that it will be warming up and, you know, no finer time to hydrate, think about hydration, about, you know, as a habit now.
11: Yeah.
13: So when the hot season comes, you're in the habit.
11: You're used to drinking.
13: Right.
11: Drinking enough fluids and water and, staying hydrated. So interesting data sheets. For everybody, painters that are out there. So is that for when a customer has questions?
13: No. It's strictly for if you, let's say you ingest something that you shouldn't, what's the best process, mm-hmm. obviously? I mean, is it to drink water? Is it to not drink water? Is it to, if you get something in your eye, what's the best process?
11: Mm-hmm. Yeah, right. That's what I was just thinking as you're saying that. I was like, oh, yeah, it's because, you know, you always see it. So what do? You're flushing out the eyes.
13: You spill something in the ground, So there's a lot of different reasons for it. Obviously, we want everyone to know what they're using as well. They use the same products pretty much over and over and over again, but every now and then you get into a different type of product or a different product that you're using, and the men should be aware of it.
11: Yeah. And
12: Sheldon, so if I may comment on that, I know that you're a very caring person and you love your employees. You want the best for them.
13: Yes.
12: But a lot of this that's happening is because OSHA kind of demands it and your insurance companies demand it, right? That they have safety meetings and you certain protocols. Is that correct?
13: Well, OSHA is, OSHA does enforce those type of safety meetings. But safety's probably been something that we have prided ourselves on for the last, 10 years. We've been really pushing safety.
11: Yeah.
13: Electricity, falls, speed. So we, not everyone in the industry safety is important for.
11: Right, right.
13: But it's important to us, and we do it, the guys have to sign off daily on a safety huddles, mm-hmm. and then once a month we have a full company safety huddle.

0: I mean, it just it makes it so much safer for the the guy up there taking down, limbing down the trees. And it's like every decision, every piece of equipment decision that he makes is all geared towards employee safety.
1: Yeah.
0: It's a, yeah, it's, you know, I'm sure back in the day they had other types of bucket trucks and buckets and aerial lifts and things that, weren't. I mean, maybe, they were great for the technology of the day, but like any technology, things get better and safer and staying on top of that and just constantly improving. It's got to be the same with you guys. And
1: yeah, it's, it's one thing for the organization to want it, but the individuals need to want it as well.
0: Sure. Yeah.
1: You police the safety, and you hopefully at the end of the day, the week, the month, the year, you've got a safe team.
0: Yeah. Right. Because it's one thing to be a one man band and do things correctly and safely. With each additional employee, it just expounds the possibilities.
1: Your risk increases, the percentage jumps, especially when you get over 10 or 12 employees, because most of the time that 10 or 12 employee company doesn't have safety regulations in place and then or set processes. So what happens is people start, doing things that they shouldn't be doing, and you get a you have an accident. And so under 12 or under 10, your likelihood is less, and then above that, every 10 employees, it magnifies even more.
0: Wow. Yeah. It's a lot to keep track of and keep up to with. 508-775-9985, or you can send an email through the website, thehandymanhotline.com. And you know what? Let's take a quick break. We got Steve on the phone in Marion. Hold on a second, Steve. We're going to take a quick break. Get to your phone call when we get back. We got an email from Steve, the other Steve, over on Nantucket. Ballisters. We'll get to that on the other side of this as well. As we continue with the Handyman Hotline on this Saturday, 95 WXDK.
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5: And welcome back to the Handyman Hotline on this Saturday. Larry and John and Sheldon Stewart, store painting and house washing, here with us today. So the floor is always open for whatever you want to talk about when it comes to the home. But if you have a particular painting, house washing, staining question, our guy here at Sheldon is in the house for the next couple of hours, or hour and a half or so. 508-775-9985 is the number, or shoot us an email through the website, thehandymanhotline.com. We've got two open lines because we got Steve holding on the line in Marion. Hey, Steve, welcome to the Handyman Hotline. How are you?
6: Fine, and thanks for another great program.
5: Oh, thank you.
6: First of all, you have a very good guest on, and the reason I'm calling is that I am a completely different area of, let's say, expertise, but I was struck by how similar in every way what we do regarding safety parallels what Sheldon has been talking about.
5: Oh, yeah.
6: I'm the district flight safety officer for Coast Guard Auxiliary Aviation in this district.
5: Wow.
6: And it's a volunteer organization. A bunch of geezers like me run this stuff. But the main thing is that what Sheldon does and what we do are so exactly parallel, which involve several things. One is constant intercommunication between the members of your team so that little situations don't become big ones.
5: Mm-hmm.
6: The next is to how to take advantage of good outcomes for educational purposes as well as undesirable outcomes, which are rare.
5: Yeah.
6: And how to make, in summary, not just followers of rules, but believers, and Sheldon kind of alluded to that. And so
5: it requires
6: his huddles and his monthly huddles and so forth. It kind of parallel with what we do on a completely different area.
5: Yeah.
6: And so I think what he's saying can apply to almost any operation, and even to individuals, you know, except that the discussions take place in your own head, you know, and they're taking your experience and trying to factor in what happens if we do X, Y, and Z, you know. I have this gut feeling that this might not work. Why? And all of that. So
5: yeah.
6: I just wanted to pass along that what he is doing in his business is very, very, it's kind of eerie, you know. It's exactly parallel to what we do in a very demanding field that can be unforgiving.
5: Yeah, it can be very unforgiving.
6: And his is unforgiving, too. I mean, you have heights involved. You have chemicals. You have maybe people who aren't trained properly momentarily or whatever.
5: Mm-hmm.
6: So I just wanted to say that what he's doing on your program can be applied to everything that a lot of people do, whether or not they're in businesses or just working at home and so forth.
5: Yeah. And one thing you did say, Steve, is, these meetings, the safety meetings, it gives you a chance, obviously, not just to go over what went wrong or things that were handled incorrectly, but what were handled correctly. And it's a good teaching is, you know, they always say you learn from your mistakes, but, you know, your successes and you're doing things correctly is a learning opportunity as well.
6: That's right.
5: And so,
6: we're doing that right now with one very good outcome, and it's very educational to show. It shows how other people can listen and learn and say, gee, you know, these two people interacted right, and each did divided up what they needed to do, and the outcome was excellent, and this is why, and so it shows tangible benefit.
5: Yeah.
7: No, I think it's really important. It's
1: I think it gets lost too. I think safety sometimes gets lost when you have a smaller owner-operator type companies where it actually should be even compounded, because you are the one that, you know, you're the one that brings home the money for your family, and you don't have a lot of employees, so you need to be safe.
6: Right. It's not just a sheaf of papers printed with a lot of rules. It's the human interaction part. After you know the basic theory of the rules, whatever business you're in, the interaction and the trust is equally, if not more, important.
5: Yeah, absolutely.
1: Yeah.
5: Well, thanks,
6: Steve.
5: Thanks
6: a lot for your input.
1: Well, thank you.
5: Thanks for the call. Appreciate it. Bye-bye.
6: See you.
5: 508-775-9985. Yeah, and I'm sure you have guys come in from the field with suggestions as to maybe, you know what, I think it might be a little safer if we have some ideas as to how to approach things a little safer in some certain set of circumstances.
1: Yeah, we don't want to, we want every employee to be able to stop work on any particular job, if they feel it's unsafe,
5: and it's not
1: for
5: all
1: themselves
5: just,
1: or for anybody else.
5: Yeah, and it's not all just top down rules, and it's like, you know, it's got to come from the ground up.
1: That's right.
5: You know, the feedback, and okay, we got to make some changes. Let's make these changes and go forward. 508-775-9985. Let's go to Hyannis. David is on the line. Hey, David, welcome to the Handyman Hotline. How are you?
3: I'm doing pretty good.
5: Excellent. What can we do for you?
3: I got two things. I got a dumb question for Sheldon.
5: Mm-hmm.
1: Okay.
3: I just put up some lattice for a little separation wall kind of thing in the yard, and I'd like to spray it with the same color as the house. Now, I've never sprayed before, like everybody else.
1: Okay.
3: It's a homeowner. I bought a homeowner handy battery-powered sprayer. Do I have to cut that paint? That latex paint to have it come out, the sprayer?
1: Well, what kind of sprayer did you get?
3: Just a handheld thing off Amazon. I'm probably never going to use it again.
1: Okay. So, most likely, it may not. The is it a battery operated or is it electric?
3: Yeah. It's battery operated.
1: Okay. So, those usually you need to buy a higher brand product on those battery operated sprayers.
3: Oh, I'm sure.
1: But for your use, latex paint, you want to make sure they probably have different levels of tips or that you can put your sprayer nozzle on.
3: Four different, but they're in colors, but there's no numbers on them, so I couldn't be much help to you.
1: Okay. My recommendation would be to experiment on either a box, open the box up, or a big piece of construction paper, even rosin paper, and put the paint in full strength to start with. Don't dilute it. And then test your patterns. Put the cardboard up on a wall, and then try spraying it. If your tip is if you get a pattern where it should be like a fan, maybe a 4 to 6 inch fan.
3: I've seen you guys do this, but
1: yeah,
3: you know,
1: you will know as soon as you pull the trigger whether you want to thin that paint or go. I would suggest going to the different nozzles first. I don't know what the color sequence is, but they may even tell you that usually the larger the orifice, for the thicker paint. Latex is a pretty thick paint, so you're probably using a little bigger orifice.
3: Should start with like the middle size one?
1: You could start with the middle one, yeah.
3: That way I know which way to go, yeah.
1: Yeah, and then I would try all my tip sizes first, and then I would go to diluting the product after that. Now,
3: just with a little bit of water?
1: If it's a latex paint, I would start with Floetrol. Cut that with Floetrol versus water.
3: Is that a Braffitz Hardware thing, or?
1: You can get it at Braffitz.
3: Perfect.
1: All right.
3: The other thing is, and should I use that same Floetrol to clean it?
1: No. You're gonna clean it with regular water, and this is where those guns usually the problem.
3: Yeah,
1: if you don't clean it well enough, then it doesn't work. The next time you want to paint that lattice, so I think
3: this is going to be like a one and done thing. I'll probably never use the gun again, but I just was trying to have some fun, you know.
1: There you go. Well, rinse it out well with water. Do several passes until your gun, when you spray it, and make sure your tip is in it when you go to clean it out. So you clean out the tip. If it's blowing nice, clean, clear water, then your machine is going to be clean enough. If you were using it all the time, I'd have you use a pump saver or a lubricant for the system. But I don't think that's necessary.
3: Yeah.
5: Now, I was going to say, because in my head thinking, I mean, David, you already bought the sprayer, so of course you want to use it, but like, why wouldn't you use a thick nap roller on the lattice? Because my first thought goes to overspray, because it's a lattice, so much of that is going straight through, not even hitting any surface, and so you really got to protect
1: the backside,
5: put plastic on the backside while you're spraying, and then take it off, and then reverse sides. And
3: I think that's where I screwed up. I was going to do the roller routine.
5: Yeah.
3: And then a buddy of mine, of course, says, "Hey, you know what? If you spray it, you'd be done in a half an hour." And I'm thinking, "Oh man, I can't see the mess coming." You know.
5: Yeah.
1: Well,
5: right.
1: you know, believe it or not, you might want to do both, especially with lattice. You may want to just spray it and then back roll it. Or brush it, one or the other. But
3: just to make sure I get all the extra paint.
1: And it pushes the paint into the grain. A lot of times when people spray, depending on what product or what surface they're spraying on, the product doesn't. It just sits on the surface. So using some type of tool to agitate it into the grain, whether it's a roller or a brush, would be highly recommended.
3: Yeah, I think that's going to be what I'm going to do. That's very good advice right there.
7: Hey, Dave, let me ask you a question. What color is the spray paint going to be?
3: Gray.
7: Gray. And what color is your car?
3: It's a blue pickup with gray spots.
7: And how about your neighbor's car?
5: Yeah, right.
3: Yeah, I can see this is going to be a cluster, but I'll give it a shot. What's the worst that could happen, I guess?
1: You'll be fine. You'll be fine. Just don't do it in a windstorm.
5: Yeah, right. A nice, calm day.
3: The other thing I had was, 100 years ago, I used to work for the cable company up in Yarmouth, and every Wednesday, they would have a safety meeting, of course, because that's OSHA rules and all that. And they pick a different person every week to run the safety meeting.
5: Mm-hmm.
3: Well, there was a hot ticket there, Kenny Murphy. We're all down in the room waiting for our safety meeting, and he comes down with three boxes of Dunkin' Donuts and some Dunkin' Donuts coffee. We're all thinking this is pretty cool. Open up the donut boxes. He had it all full of fruit. We were all disappointed, but that was better for us, I guess.
5: Yeah, he's just thinking, he's looking out for you. That's all.
3: We all had a laugh.
5: I bet.
3: Hey, you guys are the best. Thank you.
5: All right, thanks, David. Day. Thanks for the call.
3: Yeah.
5: Bye-bye. 508-775-9985. Or you can send an email through the website, thehandymanhotline.com. Got an email from Steve over in Nantucket. John, you were talking about cleaning up the balusters and painting balusters because it's just, you know, too much to keep the existing as opposed to, you know, trying to put in new, which made Steve wonder. I heard John mention balusters. Does he do any lathe work?
7: You know, I played around with a lathe a number of years ago. I don't own a lathe. No. It was kind of fun.
5: It is fun. You know, it's a ball, isn't it?
7: Yeah, see what I could kind of make.
5: Yeah.
7: Yeah.
5: Oh. I remember in school.
1: Shop days.
5: I remember in school I made lamps. You know, wood shop in high school. Yeah. I made a couple of lamps, and I loved it. It's a lot of fun. But so no lathe work for you in these days.
7: No lathe. No, I mean I guess if I was trying to do, if I had a restoration project where you've got some balusters missing and you really say, I don't want to tear them all out. You know, it might be fun to rent a lathe or something like that, or get a hold of a shop and practice for a while. Yeah, but no, I haven't done any lathe work in a while.
5: Yeah.
1: Or let somebody do it that knows what they're doing.
7: Exactly.
5: That's another way to go. Yeah, because there's, especially if you're trying to recreate finished, fine woodworking details like, you know, ornate balusters.
7: Yes.
5: The first time using a lathe is probably not the project you want to start with. 508-775-9985. Got an email from John. John is wondering, the flashing on my chimney is coming off. Can I fix this myself? If not, do I call a roofer or a mason?
1: Well, depends where that around the bottom of where the chimney hits the roof or at the top of the chimney.
5: I'm thinking it must be the flashing where the chimney meets the roof, whether it's a single piece of flashing or step flashing.
1: I think that's a mason. If it's coming out of the chimney.
7: He's been listening to the show.
5: I know. Well, we always, when we have Steve Cady Masonry, and Armin Safari, and of course, Corey, the roofers in here, the one thing we always know that it's the roofer's fault.
1: Yes.
5: They're quick to both understand that it's always the roof, whatever the situation, it's the roofer's fault. But interesting, yeah, the flashing, I mean, if it's coming off, I know, it's weird. Yeah, like, I see what you're saying. It's like, what? The flashing coming off, that kind of, in your head, you think off meaning the top, but coming out of, because the flashing where it meets the roof should be inside, tucked in to the masonry, masonry work.
7: But I would still get the mason involved in that as opposed to the roofer,
5: But, no harm in calling both, and, you know, you can call Steve, you can call Armin. And they certainly will let you know immediately who would be happy to help with that. So, John, you can just go to our website, thehandymanhotline.com, and on the sponsor page, you will see the Corey & Corey Roofers logo, and you'll also see Steve Cady Masonry, and his number is part, their numbers are both part of their logos. So Steve Cady is 508-563-2515. And Corey & Corey the Roofers is 508-775-8240. And at least one of them will be back in a couple of weeks. So maybe we'll get them both back in here in a couple of weeks. And
7: so, Larry, hash it out. Yeah, a tip for John. If he knows it's loose or coming off, if he's able to take a picture of it, that would be helpful, because then when he talks to either of these guys, you know, by cell phone, he could just send off a picture and they would know right away, oh, yeah, that's the mason that needs to do that, or that looks like just the roofer to come and tuck it under the shingle.
5: Okay. Good tip. 508-775-9985. Phone lines are open once again. Good time to get through as we're talking with Sheldon Stewart of Stewart Painting and Housewashing today on this edition of the Handyman Hotline on 95 WRCK.
8: And them bears is wall to wall. Yeah, them smokies as thick as bugs on a bumper. They even had a bear in the air. 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

0: Always something interesting with Bob running the controls on the other side of the glass. Welcome back to the Handyman Hotline on this Saturday, 508-775-9985. 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Phone lines are open. Good time to get through if you'd like to join the conversation. We would love to have you. And we got another couple of emails from Steve over on Nantucket, in regards to, let me pull them up here, safety meetings. 10, 15 years ago, I was in charge of weekly safety meetings for my employer. We gathered all the employees first thing on Tuesday mornings, and I read from an OSHA-approved list of safety considerations. We also had a list of who attended. Insurance suggested, I'm sure. Yes, attendance is taken for these meetings.
1: Yes, yeah.
0: Because, yeah, you don't want to be just shouting into the wind.
1: Oh, no, no. On time and yeah. Everyone present.
0: Yeah, yeah. And he also says, in regards to hydration, just watch any NFL game and watch how the army of folks that are just dedicated to hydrating the players and making sure they got their water bottles and refilling the water bottles, and whether it's just water or Gatorade, or because you need the electrolytes and things like that. And he's also got some 2 cents on a paint sprayer. He says, temporary paint sprayer, before you throw that thing away, fill it with ice water for summer fun with kids on a hot day. Oh, wait a minute. I'm having the brilliant idea of the Stewart Painting and House Washing dedicated paint, well, now water sprayer on hot summer days for the guys working. So you drink your water, but then you can just fire up the paint sprayer with ice water, hose yourself down, so you're not drenching yourself. You're getting a nice mist, cool yourself down. We could be onto something here, Sheldon.
1: Well, you know, if we're going in the world of safety,
0: yes.
1: Then those sprayers, even the battery operated ones,
0: yeah,
1: they have a certain PSI that comes out of that tip.
0: Oh,
1: and yeah. It could it could hurt someone if they got close enough, their hand or some surface of their body close enough to it. So I would not recommend using a paint sprayer for a water dispersing.
0: No,
1: I'd stick with the squirt guns.
0: Squirt guns? Yeah. Here I was thinking, oh, this is going to be great. All the guys will be nice and cool in the hot summer days. They can keep working. No problem.
1: It's all fun and games until someone, gets hurt.
0: Yeah, yeah. All right. Oh, well. 508-775-9985 or an email through the website, thehandymanhotline.com. And I've got an email from Don. And Don says, hello, gentlemen. I added a master suite 3 years ago. It sits on a 4-foot foundation with cement walls and floor. The addition has a heat pump for HVAC. With electric bills soaring, I'd like to talk with someone about spray foaming insulation under the addition in the 4-foot space below. Can you recommend someone who would be willing to stop by and advise? I live in Wareham. Thank you. So, we don't have anybody that specifically
1: sprays insulation.
2: Yeah, but there are a number of companies out there in the Cape that do that.
0: Oh, yeah, sure.
2: And that's their expertise. I think she might even want to check with MassSave. You know, if you've got a crawl space,
0: mm-hmm. Yeah.
2: They'll insulate crawl spaces so that your floor mm-hmm. above is warmer.
0: Yeah.
2: And that may be like 25 cents on the dollar type of thing.
0: Yeah,
1: Or less.
2: I know if you rent, a lot of times if you're a renter, they'll do it for 100%. If you're an owner, usually there's a little bit of contribution. But they're worth calling. The MassSave evaluation is free. And then they usually throw in some other goodies along with it,
0: Yeah.
2: Energy-saving light bulbs and all sorts of gadgets and mm-hmm. rebates on other things that are going on right now. And then they'll audit your home for insulation, and you may be eligible for that work to be done at no cost or a low cost.
0: Yeah, much a deep discount. Yeah, so
2: Don, that's where I would start. Yes.
0: Right. Right. Exactly. Good place to start is check with MassSave, Don, and who knows what else they might find in the house. They, you know, get an energy audit, and yeah, it could be tip of the iceberg. It could be a number of other things could be done to tighten things up around the house. So good tip. Good tip. Thanks, John. 508-775-9985. Talking with Shelton Stewart of Stewart Painting and House Washing today with us. And for the next hour and 10 minutes, taking time out of the very busy schedule, I'm sure.
1: Yes.
0: You know, it's not one big safety meeting. You actually go out there and put those safe working practices in practice, and yeah. Yeah. Just get to work.
1: This is the time.
0: This is the time.
1: This is the time to work.
0: Yeah, and I would think that, you know, as you're definitely weather-related for people, motivating people to call, like for outside.
1: Yeah, I mean, this is a...
0: I mean, not many people probably, you know, the proactive people probably call in February, planning for May, June.
1: March is more of the proactive month.
0: Yeah.
1: March is a people that... know they're going to do it, and they want to get on someone's schedule early. Are the March customers? They usually are deadline type people. I want to be done by X, you know, certain date.
0: Yeah.
1: April people are you know, people getting on in April are they have both, but sometimes it can just be whenever you can get to it, and then.
0: Yeah.
1: And then May customers, usually there's two types, is I need it done, like, right away.
0: Yeah, yeah.
1: So, you know, every month has a, you know, people come down for their summer home in, you know, in June.
0: Yeah.
1: So you get another kick in June. And then, and then July and August on the Cape market starts to slow down sales-wise. Production is obviously... Full bore because it's dry.
0: Everything had built up.
1: That's right. And then, but the South Shore market, our South Shore, they don't necessarily have a season that they slow down in. So, you know, June, July, and August, they're the same as April, May, and
0: right, June. Because that's more year-round homes, year-round residents, not vacation, a large... Not necessarily majority, but a large chunk of the properties being vacation rentals.
1: Correct.
0: That they don't want you there. They want to enjoy their property. You know, come back in the fall when we're gone, when we shut everything down. But yeah, that makes sense. The South Shore would be a lot more year round, a lot steadier year round.
1: Yeah,
0: both sales and and I would think so. Would it be fair to say that it's steadier sales-wise all year round and steadier work-wise? Like, you're not getting, not necessarily that you're, you know, really, really quiet in the winter down here, but, you know, some winters I'm sure you're quieter than others, but you're not getting that, you know, full bore, you know, all hands on deck through the summer push, or the push leading up to the summer. You know, you got those deadlines of Memorial Day, 4th of July. It's like, all right, we got to rush. We got so much that people want done. So sure, more easily scheduled
1: a little consistent. Bit, but not, it's just even. It's even keel on the South Shore. It's, but everybody still has their deadlines and their, you know, their dates and their 4th of July and their Memorial Day and then
0: graduations.
1: You know, graduations and bar mitzvahs and know, christenings and weddings and
0: right. Yeah. 508-775-9985. Gotta take a quick break as we're closing in on the end of hour number one, but a second hour is looming in the distance. We will get to that after the news update coming up. It's the Handyman Hotline 95 WXDK.
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0: And welcome back to the Handyman Hotline on this Saturday. Larry, John, and Sheldon Stewart of Stewart Painting and House Washing here with us today as we are just about a minute or so away from the top of the hour. And the top of the hour news update, but we've got another hour to get to after said news update, and the phone lines will be open right at the top of the hour, so it'll be a good time to give us a call at 508-775-9985. Plenty of time to talk about what you want to talk about. We've got a whole hour to talk about it. Or you send us an email through the website, thehandymanhotline.com, and there you can click on the sponsor page while you're there, rooting around the website, and you can find the contact information of all the sponsors that you hear on the show, like Sheldon Stewart from Stewart Painting and House Washing, which is at 508-362-8023. And John O'Rourke can be found. Also on our sponsor, he's right there at the top of the list. These are 508-362-3393. Hour number two coming up after the news as we continue with the Handyman Hotline today on 95 WXDK. 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
17: Bright yellow planes grounded by red ink. I'm Jack Callahan, Fox News. Spirit Airlines has ended its operations effective immediately, stranding thousands of passengers, but Transportation Secretary Sean Duffy says other airlines are stepping in to help.
18: American Airlines and Delta Airlines are offering across the board reduced fares on high volume Spirit routes. Allegiant is stepping up. They've also committed to freezing fare prices on routes that they have shared with Spirit Airlines.
17: The proposed merger between Spirit and JetBlue was killed by the Biden Justice Department 2 years ago. The Trump administration had floated a $500 million bailout for Spirit in exchange for a stake in the airline, though that bailout deal could not be finalized with the airline's creditors. Louisiana Republican Senator John Kennedy telling Fox News,
19: "The federal government's got no business trying to run an airline. We can't even deliver the mail when the stuff has an address right there on the front. That's for enterprise."
17: Spirit Airlines assets will be liquidated through the bankruptcy court. The Pentagon announcing plans to bring home thousands of U.S. troops stationed in Germany.
20: Pentagon spokesman Sean Parnell says the U.S. will withdraw about 5,000 troops from Germany, or about 14% of those stationed in the country, in the next 6 to 12 months. Earlier this week, President Trump had threatened to withdraw some troops from Germany, a NATO ally, after Chancellor Friedrich Merz said the U.S. was being humiliated by the Iranian leadership. The U.S. has several major military facilities in Germany, including the headquarters for U.S. European Command and U.S. Africa Command, Ramstein Air Base, and Landstuhl Regional Medical Center, the largest American hospital outside the United States. Lee Silicera, Fox News.
17: Spokesperson for NATO says they are working with the U.S. to understand the details of the decision on force posture in Germany. 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
23: You're moving along problem-free through Sandwich on 6 West at Chase Road. Looking good through Marion on 195 East at Route 105. Slow for a mile on 25 East from the Bourndale Road overpass to the Bourne Bridge. I'm Jackie Murphy with your latest look at Cape Cod traffic.
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25: 1 degree outside meteorologist Danielle Noyce with your forecast. Becoming mostly cloudy today. Showers developing by afternoon. Steady rain by evening. Highs in the mid-50s with a breezy south-southwest wind 10 to 20 miles per hour. Periods of rain tonight. Lows in the mid-40s. Rain tapers to leftover showers by tomorrow afternoon. Breaks of sun emerge. Highs in the low 50s. Monday's mostly sunny and windy. Highs in the upper 50s with southwest gusts around 30 miles per hour. For the only forecast you need to know, download our free 1 degree outside weather app.
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0: And welcome back to hour number two of the Handyman Hotline on this Saturday. Larry and John and Sheldon. Sheldon Stewart of Stewart Painting and House Washing. The phone lines are open, 508-775-9985, or you can send an email through the website, thehandymanhotline.com. And so with our painting expert and staining expert is here. So, Sheldon, what happens when, like, say you're a homeowner and you've got a surface to be repainted or restained, and that's the question. I don't know what's what. Is there a way to tell? Because you always talk about it's always you want to use what is already on there
3: mm-hmm.
0: to keep going with it.
3: Yeah.
0: How does a homeowner tell? Am I dealing with a paint? Am I dealing with a stain? I mean, because both can peel. I mean, like a solid body stain can peel just as easily as a paint can.
3: Yeah, it used to be a lot easier with the solid stains. If it was an oil solid stain, it would, even though it could come off maybe in a larger sheet, it would just, when you crushed it in your hand, it would be little tiny chips. It would just would crumble, and it was easy to distinguish between a latex and an oil stain.
0: Mm-hmm.
3: The oil stains would were more flexible. But they would break up, but you could tell with the bend before it broke, and most stains are thinner in composite than a paint. Paint usually is a little thicker mill thickness, so the stains are less likely to be come off in big sheets and be really flexible.
0: Okay, yeah, they're gonna break off.
3: They're gonna break off. So if you've got, let's say you've got comes off in big sheets and it's really flexible, then it's probably latex paint.
0: Latex paint.
3: If it comes off in big sheets and you go to bend it and it snaps in half, it's probably an old oil paint.
0: Old oil. Okay.
3: Yeah.
0: John's mixing up some paint right now. Is that, or are you mixing up a beverage?
3: A mint julep, maybe?
0: A mint julep? It is Kentucky Derby Day.
3: It is
0: day.
3: Kentucky Derby Day.
4: Yeah, I got to be careful what I do. The microphone picks lava stuff up.
0: But, so if it breaks as you're trying to bend it, it could be an old oil paint.
3: It is. I mean, oil paints haven't been around for a while, but you can still get the oil paint. So,
0: so you can still get oil paint?
3: You can, yeah. They've changed the label on it and made it good for metal, but you can still use it on wood.
0: Okay.
3: And,
0: yeah.
3: It's more... I think on the interior, it's more of an issue. If you've got a hard, shiny surface and it's an old oil paint, like the old satin impervo or an oil finish, that's when you don't want to just apply a latex finish coat to your trim because it could just come right off with your fingernail.
0: Yeah.
3: That's where you want to sand that finish well and then apply a primer coat and then two finish coats. If you've got an oil and you're going over with latex. I mean, latex finishes now, that's the direction you need to be leaning towards is the latex finish.
0: Okay, even if you've got oil on there, you should really, for
3: Yeah, I mean, the oil...
0: Going forward, yeah. It's obviously a lot easier to work with. Yeah, you're going to have to do these extra steps this time of sanding and really giving, sanding down that finish and then applying the primer and then the top coats.
3: There's always, there's special products. There's high-end products that are oil products. Fine Paints of Europe is an oil product. So there are some products out there that they're very nice products. If you want to continue with them, then usually high sheen, very very high sheen, is an indication of an oil product.
0: Oh really? Yeah.
3: It used to be for years over in Nantucket, that's all you used was oil paint.
0: Yeah.
3: The product has adapted a little bit, and now you can use latex as well. I mean, but I would think that if you're trying to put something on your house, you can usually get, if you can get a piece off, you can bring it down to the paint store, and they can give you a good idea of what it is, so you're going over it. I mean...
0: Okay, yeah, that makes sense. Yeah, you go to the people that know the products. Yeah. That are out there that have been used in the past. Maybe not; they're not available today, but they can recognize what they are.
3: Yeah, usually decks are the biggest issue. But we're if you haven't put something on your deck in the last 8 years, then there's probably nothing on your deck.
0: Yeah.
3: So
0: yeah, right.
3: Light sand or wash or high pressure wash, and then you can top coat with the products that are available to you today.
0: Yeah, yeah. What about, so now turning to decks, and whether you've been religious about keeping up with, applying new product every year, every 2 years, every 3 years, depending on the product. I mean, how close are these products that you see that are like 2 years or 3 years, good for 2 years, good for 3 years? How accurate are they? I mean, is a three-year product really good for 3 years? Or by year two, it's like, it's already starting to fade.
3: We recommend, regardless of what the can says, a reapplication every year.
0: Really?
3: Yep. If you want to maintain...
0: That look?
3: That look. Yeah. Now, there are circumstances where you don't want to put it on every year. If you've got a covered porch, for instance, some of these products won't dry if you put it on on top of a surface that's still fully sealed.
0: Mm-hmm.
3: You throw a glass of water on and it beads up, you're going to have to do some extra preparation for a product to adhere.
0: Yeah, right.
3: It's... On a southern exposed side, you would want to... do that more often.
0: Mm-hmm.
3: Customers always ask, well, how long would something last? We usually like to change the conversation to how often should I apply something, not how long is it going to last, because some sides of a house it'll last longer than other sides of the house.
0: Mm-hmm.
3: And usually the amount of coats and how often you do it is more important than how long it's going to actually last.
0: Gotcha. And then when decks, I mean, I know we've talked about, spraying like the aerosol suntan lotion on things like Trex decking. But like when you come, if you're you're working in the kitchen and you want to spray your grill racks or sheet pans or something so things don't stick, but you don't want all that overspray in the kitchen, so you go outside and just do it on the railing or so it's not getting on surfaces in the kitchen. But of course it's going to land on your railing of your deck, so you can start, you see a little difference there. But does that affect future applications of stains? I mean, because it's an oil, whether it's a vegetable oil.
3: Yeah, it's kind of like anything else. You just want to make sure the surface is clean before you stain it.
0: Yeah.
3: So you're gonna use some type of washing. You're either going to use a solution of, bleach, water, and Joe Max, or you're going to use a power washer, or you're going to sand the surface.
0: Yeah.
3: And so unless it's an industrial or commercial setting where there's a lot of that grease being on all the time, a residential setting would not really cause paint failure from the deck.
0: Or stain.
3: Yeah.
0: A semi-transparent stain anyway is a penetrating stain.
3: Most
0: it's going to absorb.
3: Are.
0: Yeah. Yeah.
3: I mean, we recently, Penafin is a perfect example of a product that penetrates into the wood. The problem with Penafin is it, depending on how much sun the surface gets, it really dries out fast. I mean, you put two coats on and it's a two-coat wet-on-wet application.
0: Yep.
3: You wipe any puddles and it looks great. And then 3 or 4 months later, you're going, we just did this thing.
0: Yeah, yeah.
3: But the advantage of that penetrating stain, it's not a film-building stain. Mm-hmm. You never have to worry about it sitting on the surface and checking or peeling. It's strictly a wash and a recoat. Mm-hmm. Wash and a recoat.
0: Yeah, yeah. And John, you were just part of your to-do list recently was the deck.
4: Yes.
0: Building the deck, right? Building from scratch or just rebuilding?
4: No, it's from scratch.
0: From scratch.
4: Yeah, and digging those holes in the ground to support it.
0: Speaking of, did you, back in the day, you dig the holes and get the sonnet tubes and you fill it with concrete. So did you go that route? Or because I know they have these anchoring systems, these that you can put into the ground. Like, it seems like there's these blocks and it's just

0: out of the ground, as well as you don't want it sinking into the ground.
1: Yeah, so it's not just sitting on that, even those sonotubes of concrete, they're not just sitting on the concrete, they're attached to that concrete.
0: Right, it's anchored into that sonotube, and then also the slab that I had, we drilled some of those feet, if you will, and you bolt it to the to the slab, and then you attach it to the wood 4x4 posts.
1: Yeah, so, yeah.
0: Yeah, only had to dig two of those sonotubes, so I had a helper for that one. Yes, that got delegated.
1: Yeah,
0: so did mixing the cement.
1: he showed up that day, thankfully.
0: Yes,
2: we've found that the disadvantage to those that system where you put the spikes in, it's a flared bottom, so it's wider at the bottom and skinnier at the top. And if you're using those are on the perimeter of your deck, and then you want to have some type of enclosure come down from your skirt board down to the ground.
1: Oh yeah,
2: you're dealing with the kick out of the.
1: Oh, it's not just a straight vertical.
2: Not straight, like it's plumb. You could come right down to a sonotube and go right over the 4x4 post, and it's flush.
1: Yeah, right.
2: But when you get to that, it's not only is it flared out, it's raised.
1: Yeah.
2: So.
1: More of a just another wrinkle to you have to deal with, and
2: another visual wrinkle.
1: Yeah. So what did you end up putting on top of the deck, John?
0: Oh, it's just all pressure treated. It's
1: all pressure treated.
0: 5/4 by 6. Yes.
1: Okay. And how what are you gonna put on that?
0: I don't know. I'll deal with it in the fall.
1: Yeah.
0: I just will let everything kind of dry out. I know that. You know, we've talked about this before with Sheldon. I think I could put something on it now. You don't have to wait for it to dry out, but it was pretty, some of the stuff was pretty wet, and I just assumed it seasoned a little bit.
2: Woman.
0: And then I'll talk to Sheldon. We'll bring him in another day for me, and I can consult on proper treatment of a deck in the fall weather.
1: Yeah, let me know when you're starting to think about that decision, and we'll schedule Sheldon.
2: Just don't make sure you seal that pressure treated deck before it starts to splinter. Not splinter, but wood grain separation.
0: Okay.
2: You know, it's it really, they would tell you that it was a misleading concept that you needed to wait to seal a pressure treated deck with a transparent product.
1: Oh, really?
2: With a solid product, yes. You'd want to wait. But with a transparent or semi-transparent product, you want to, the sooner you seal that pressure-treated wood, especially with these, depending on its southern exposure, you're better off.
1: Yeah.
0: All right. So maybe give it a couple of weeks in the sun, just let everything dry out.
2: Yep.
0: And then use that, obviously, the semi-transparent. Or the transparent, we don't want to do anything heavy-bodied on it.
2: No, definitely not, because it will peel.
0: What are you recommending for a brand?
2: You can use, I think Woolman has a product that's...
1: I've always had great success with Woolman.
2: Yeah.
1: Woolman F&P.
2: Yeah, Woolman's a good product. You can use Superdeck. Sherwin-Williams has got a semi-transparent stain. Woodlux has got a semi-transparent stain. They're all good products.
0: Okay.
1: Yeah, I mean, you know, over the years, we've talked about how, you know, they changed the chemical makeup of them, and they don't dry, and it was just a nightmare, especially, I think, early on.
2: Yes.
1: When there was the big transition, that they were playing catch-up for a while, trying to recalculate the formulas, that things weren't drying, oh, it was these nightmares, and knock on wood, but it's just, I never had a problem with my application, for whatever reason, the way it is, it's western facing, but that Woolman's product, never had a problem with it drying quickly and completely. It's always been great. Of course, I say that and I am a liar already, because except for last year, I sanded off, you know, I had some old grill stains. You know, grease stains from smoker, you know, the smoker dribblings, and I didn't have one of those nice mats underneath the smoker or the grill. So I try to sand those out as much as possible.

0: But I didn't really hit under where the welcome mat is.
1: Oh, yeah, yeah, yeah.
0: And so I take everything off the deck, including the welcome mat, and I roll it, back brush it, and everything dries, except for that half moon where where the welcome mat was. And I went out there the next day, and it's
1: tacky,
0: like...
1: Tacky, right?
0: No, it's like I just put it on.
1: Oh, okay.
0: And it's still wet. So, thankfully, it was still wet. So, I wiped it down real good, get it all off the surface, and I was like, yeah, well, that's the way it's going to stay, because it's going right under the mat anyway, so.
1: Yeah, and that's usually what happens with you if you have a covered porch.
0: Yeah, right, same
1: concept. And you go to put it on the covered porch, because you did it last year, and you loved the way it looked, and it's starting to not look as good as it was.
0: Yeah.
1: And then you've got a whole deck.
0: Yeah.
1: That is either tacky or... is wet as can be.
0: Yeah.
1: That's why you have to put your sample on closest to your house.
0: Right. Because that's the usual spot that doesn't wear
1: get the weather.
0: Yeah.
1: And make sure if it dries there, it'll dry everywhere else.
0: Right. Yeah. And in my case, it dried up against the house because, again, that was western facing. So it got sun and weather and all. But, the door and the doormat, A, that was on the north side, and under a mat, so of course it's not going to dry. It's not even going to get tacky. It's just going to be wet. So, live and learn.
2: So, Sheldon, quick question for you. The Woolman or the Super Deck, are those an oil base to them, or are they light texture?
1: They're modified oil.
2: Modified oil.
1: Yeah.
2: Yep. So it's kind of the oil's going to kind of soak into the wood somewhat.
1: Yeah.
2: Into the pores of the wood.
1: Yes.
2: Yep.
0: Yeah. 508-775-9985, or you can send an email through the website, thehandymanhotline.com. Let's take a quick break as we continue with the Handyman Hotline and Sheldon Stewart of Stewart Painting and House Washing on this edition on 95 WXDK.
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10: The different color noises, white noise, brown noise, pink noise. Brown noise is deeper, has lower frequencies, it's got more bass, minimalizes that higher frequency. Mm-hmm. And I didn't really know this, but apparently you can liken some of these to sounds in nature. And apparently brown noise is more akin to like a river rapid or a heavy rainfall or thunder.
11: Because there's also white noise and pink noise, you think brown noise is just named after the color brown. Wrong. There was a scientist named Robert Brown from Scotland.
10: White noise is used, aside from just sleeping, a lot of times with like noise-canceling headphones and stuff, masking other sounds.
11: Pink noise is a little different. It's kind of like the compromise between white noise and brown noise.
10: As far as which one is best for sleep, there have been some very middling studies over the years. But at Oxford in 2017, they said that they fell asleep 40% faster listening to white noise, but their overall sleep was about the same.
11: Okay.
10: There was a study in 2017 from Northwestern of 13 older adults, and they said pink noise provided deeper sleep overall and improved ability to recall words.
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0: I don't know. I don't know about Barry Manilow. 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Apparently Convoy is Steve from Nantucket's wife, MJ's favorite song ever. So it still has its fans out there.
1: Oh, yeah.
0: 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Talking with Sheldon Stewart of Stewart Painting and House Washing today on this edition of the Handyman Hotline. And, I thought of you dealing with my our mother's house, trying to sell our mother's house in Norwood. And it's just, I just saw a picture. The realtor put the sign up on the front lawn. Coming soon. Multifamily. Anybody looking for Norwood, come talk to us. So one of the things was, we're just trying to clean it up, getting the stuff out of there. And I was like, oh, well, you know what? I'll just, there's a gutter that had some lichen on it. And I'll just grab one of those hose-mounted attachments and you just turn it on. It's the mixture in the water and... Okay, this doesn't have too much to do. There's a few gutters. I'll hit those and bup, bup, bup. And I get started with it, and I'm maybe at the end of one gutter. That's really, it's not that long. It's, I'm going to say, a grand total of maybe 20 linear feet. And, it's getting a little light at the end of this hose. I mean, it just burns through right, the product. Right,
1: yeah.
0: Holy mackerel.
1: Was that the Joe Mac container?
0: No, it wasn't a Joe Mac's container.
1: Okay.
0: I mean, I would always, if I found, that would be the name I would go to if I see multiple products on a shelf. But this is up in Norwood, so I'm not,
1: It just familiar. Had house wash?
0: Yeah. Yeah. Blue labeling, and so I was like, wow. I mean, smart business decision, I guess. to make sure the rate of products going out is going to be quick. That's like the age old the age old business story that I've heard for many years, and I don't know if it's true, but it's a good story, and I'd like to believe it is true. Guy went to Tabasco and says, I can increase your sales, product sales, by X amount percentage, and I want $1 million for it. And they're like, well, and so they make some sort of agreement, and all he did was widen the hole on the bottle of Tabasco, because people use Tabasco the same way. It's like they, you know, I like things hot. I use 4 splashes of Tabasco, or 3 or 2. That's how they apply it. Not necessarily the amount that's going on their food. It's just, yeah, a couple of dashes. Yeah, so now you're just using a little more product with each shake, with each application. So, yeah, so it's like somebody probably, this house wash company said, you know what? Let's widen the gauge of the hole so more product goes out, going out faster, and next thing you know, they're going to be coming back to the store to buy another one because they only got halfway through. Brilliant business, but yeah, not so nice for the end user, but why worry about them?
1: Well, that's why you have to get somebody that has a big tank.
0: Yes. Now, there's a concept. Probably mobile, right? You could probably put one of those big tanks on a truck.
1: That's an idea.
0: Yeah? But then you'd have to have like a hose that you carry around with that big tank.
1: Yeah.
0: And you just drive around. You'd have to be pretty self-contained. You know anybody?
1: And then there you go. Then there's a house washing company.
0: And there's a house. and a house wash company is born. So that first truck, when you started house washing, did you construct it? Did you build it? Did you Frankenstein it? Like you got a flatbed and you've got this big tank and get a little motor attached to it to apply it? Or
1: must have been 30 years ago, 35 years ago, I had a trailer with a 55-gallon tank on it.
0: Yeah.
1: And had all the boxes of bleach and... And, you know, the time where I don't even know if we were using Joe Mack. Mm-hmm. Joe Max. We would... in garden hoses, and it was, and I would wash houses on, I would wash every house on Saturday that we were going to paint
0: the following week. Oh yeah.
1: Yeah. And I actually got the concept from, he was one of the first house washing people on Cape Cod. It was Cape Cod power washing or Cape Cod house washing.
0: Yeah.
1: And he was a local guy out of Centerville, and boy.
0: So this has got to be, what, like 1990, early 90s? Oh,
1: yeah.
0: Yeah, somewhere around there.
1: Yeah, late 80s.
0: Yeah.
1: Early 90s.
0: Mm-hmm.
1: He moved to North Carolina or South Carolina probably 20 years ago.
0: Yeah, yeah.
1: 25 years ago. But, so we would wash these houses with the trailer and my pickup truck. And
0: yeah.
1: Those were the days.
0: Yeah, so then, so the trucks you have now, I mean, when did you graduate to those? I mean,
1: oh boy, we've,
0: because that's clearly not, you know, constructed on site by you and your guys building these machines.
1: Well, you know, a lot of it was the old style, you know, pumping products that we used and the pump systems that we used. And there was a craze there for a while where a lot of the house washing companies, they were using the landscaping tanks, like a 35-gallon tank or a 55-gallon tank, and it was hooked to a a diaphragm pump type mm-hmm. system that, you know, the landscapers would spray trees with. Or,
0: oh, yeah, sure.
1: And house washers said, oh, this is a great idea. I can wash houses with that. But right. the problem is the bleach breaks down the interior diaphragms of the pumps.
0: Oh, yeah.
1: And they're not easy to repair. And so that didn't work. So you found a lot of guys, it was a big craze, a lot of painters getting...
0: Got into it,
1: and then... They got out of it really quick. So we run out of box trucks now. They're contained box trucks.
0: Okay. Yeah, because that's fairly new, because I remember the last time you guys came to wash our house. You washed our house at least twice over the years.
1: We had some flatbeds for a while, flatbeds.
0: Yeah, that I remember at our house.
1: Yeah, the new box trucks are probably within the last... 5, 6, 7 years.
0: Yeah. And so how does it work? Because you can't just mix up the Joe Max at the start of the day, right? Because...
1: Well, the Joe Max will have a neutralizing factor in your tank. So anything that we have left over in our tank, it's self-contained, right? So even when we clean the tank at the end of the day, it goes back into the tank.
0: Okay.
1: So we have a shutoff valve, straight water goes into the pump, and the pump goes into the tank.
0: Kind of like a reverse?
1: Yes.
0: It reverses and...
1: Yeah, yeah. Well, and so we handle everything that's in the tank the next day as water.
0: Right, because it's been neutralized.
1: Yeah, right.
0: So, but, yeah, because you talk about how, yeah, the Dromax, you know, strengthens the bleach for a short period of time, and then that will neutralize it and protects the plantings around the house. And then you hose them all down before and after anyway, but still added protection. But so how does it not neutralize throughout the course of a day? Or are you like constantly remixing? Yeah,
1: you're constantly mixing new batches.
0: Okay. All right. You're not loading up the tank first thing in the morning and that's your day's worth of mixed product for 5, 6, 7 jobs.
1: No. You're turning that over.
0: Oh, okay.
1: You're not, depending on the size of a house, but you're turning that over and refreshing it and, topping it off.
0: Mm-hmm.
1: One guy's always topping that off after the first or second wash.
0: Yeah. Okay. Yeah, because how many do you, what's the record, would you say, of jobs in a day like a truck could do or has done?
1: Depends on the route.
0: Sure.
1: Depends on the route.
0: Oh, yeah.
1: You know, so if they're all in Centerville and they're all in the same neighborhood, you could, and they're all capes and ranches, you could probably do, six.
0: Oh, really? Yeah.
1: 6 or 7,
0: in a day, yeah.
1: In a day, 3 before lunch, 3 after lunch.
0: Mm-hmm.
1: Or more if they're little small ranches.
0: Yeah.
1: And if they're not dark. The darker the house, the more solution, the longer
0: the more
1: it takes.
0: Yeah, you got to really soak things down. And 508-775-9985. We'll grab whoever's calling in on line one right when we get back as we continue with Sheldon Stewart of Stewart Painting and House Washing today on this edition of the Handyman Hotline, 95 WXDK.
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0: Hey, and welcome back to the Handyman Hotline on this Saturday. Larry and John and Sheldon. Sheldon Stewart of Stewart Painting and House Washing today. 508-775-9985. Or you can send an email through the website, thehandymanhotline.com. We got two lines open right now if you want to join the conversation. We've got 17 minutes. So still plenty of time to take a phone call. But John has been holding on the line in Wareham, and that is where we're going to go to next. Hey, John, welcome to the Handyman Hotline. How are you?
15: Hi, doing just fine.
0: Thanks. So what can we do for you?
15: I'd like to have a question about resurfacing a Formica countertop. Is it possible to do some kind of like a skim coating that would look like, kind of looks like concrete or something like that?
0: Well, our
1: Pat Galinsky.
0: That's got Pat Galinsky written all over it.
1: All over it,
0: doesn't it?
1: Oh,
0: yeah, okay. Yeah. Because that's actually what he does. He would come in and resurface that Formica. I mean, the Formica is in good shape, right? It's not lifting and peeling and things.
15: No. It's in great condition, but it's just time for a change, according to my partner.
0: It's always the partner.
15: That's an easy change. I thought she was going to change me, but no.
0: Yeah. Let's see. We'll head it off at the pass at the Formica. We'll take care of the Formica before bigger things are changed.
15: I can afford the Formica, yeah.
0: right. He would come in and prep the surface. He always talks about he'll knock down that hard edge out on the front, round it over, and you got a choice of looks in terms of finishes. Make it look like stone. I don't know in particularly, he's usually listening to the show, so maybe if we can get Pat to give us a call and give us a quick once over as to what is out there, what he has, because concrete, maybe he would. But I can give you his number. He obviously doesn't hurt to call and see what he's got. But he's 508-258-9870. I'm sorry, I was just looking down at my text. I was like in the mid text trying to text him, trying to read his phone number. Can't do two things at once, clearly.
15: Okay.
0: He's got his website is resurfacespecialist.com, and you can go on there and look at before and afters when it comes to showers and tile surfaces and the tub cuts that he does, but also he's got the countertops, and he explains what the countertop resurfacing would be and what would entail, so you can give him a call, and hopefully you can get him to give me a call here, and then we can further discuss.
15: Okay, that sounds great. That's good information. Thanks very much.
0: All right. Thanks, John. Bye-bye.
15: Take care.
0: 508-775-9985, or you can send an email through the website, thehandymanhotline.com. So I was starting to text Pat, like, explaining what's going on. I'm like, what am I doing? So I just text him, call in, exclamation point. It's like, let's leave it at that. I'll explain to him when he does call in. So somebody's calling in on line one, so maybe it is Pat. Talking with Sheldon Stewart of Stewart Painting and House Washing today. Who stays away from resurfacing?
1: Far away. We do kitchen cabinets.
0: You do kitchen cabinets.
1: Yeah, we have a kitchen cabinet division, but we do not do what Pat does.
0: Yeah.
1: Matter of fact,
0: nobody does what Pat does.
1: Well, I think he's just three of maybe 5 years ago, one of my sales guys had told somebody that we could paint a stand-up shower, and I had no idea.
0: Yeah.
1: It was a mess.
0: Yeah.
1: And it peeled. I couldn't call Pat fast enough.
0: Right.
1: And, you know, to take care of this.
0: Oh, hat in hand. Oh. Pat, I'm embarrassed. I hate to say.
1: Not me. I was couldn't wait to tell him.
0: Yeah, right. We need you to make this right.
1: That was my never again.
0: Yeah, you know, when you're in business 40 years, there's got to be one or two of those never agains. That you come across
1: a lot of them.
0: That you're like, you know what? This would be a good idea if we take this on to offer as a surface. And then you're like, oh, wait a minute. What was I thinking?
1: Yeah, no, I knew that wasn't a good thing from the outset.
0: You knew it before the sales guy says you can do it.
1: Yeah.
0: No, unfortunately for the sales guy, nobody told the sales guy it's not a good idea.
1: I did afterwards.
0: I was going to say, was that in the next safety meeting? For your own safety, you do not promise this because I can't be held responsible for what I'm going to do if you sign on for these projects. 508-775-9985. Let's go to George in Rochester. Hey, George, welcome to the Handyman Hotline. How are you?
16: All right. How are you guys doing?
0: We're doing okay.
16: All right. I got an oddball question. I don't know if you can help me out with it or not.
0: All right.
16: Well, I thought it was going to be a simple project. It turned out to be a quagmire. Well, anyways, I got a mirror hanging in my bathroom, right? Octagon mirror. It's frameless. Mm-hmm. So I go to hang it, and I'm just going to, you know, wire it up, put a wire from D-ring to D-ring. On the back of the mirror, there's this black, like, it looks like cardboard. I'm sure you've seen it on the back of a mirror with the D-rings attached to that black board. Know what I'm saying?
1: Well, the black that's attached to the mirror.
16: Right, yes. And
1: yeah,
16: that's what the D-rings, the two hooks are attached to.
1: Yeah, it's like a coating. Directly apply. It's not a fabric or a paper. It's just black.
16: No, it's a black that's like about maybe eighth of an inch thick board. It's like a board
0: it's a board.
16: That's the mirror, yes.
0: And okay. So the anchors
1: are into the board.
0: Into the board.
1: Okay.
16: Yeah, like there were like two big rivets that hold each one on.
0: Mm-hmm.
1: Okay.
16: You guys never seen that, no?
0: Not that particular, but I know the type. I can picture. And,
16: but anyway, so yeah. I go to, I says, well, I'm just going to, you know, a nice heavy gauge wire. I'm going to attach it from D-ring to D-ring and just put a nail in the wall and attach it like that. Then I look, and on the back of the mirror, it's got a diagram that says, do not wire. Do not use wire.
0: Mm.
1: Oh, they want you to do individual. They want you to do an anchoring system on each D-ring.
0: Yeah.
1: Okay.
16: Yeah.
1: Yep.
16: It's a pain to try and level the mirror after you do
0: it. Yes, it is.
1: Need a level.
16: You know what I'm saying? I'm saying, how the heck am I going to do that?
0: Yeah.
16: What would the reason be for that? What would the reason be?
0: It's got to be the weight.
1: Probably the weight of the mirror.
0: Yeah.
16: It only weighs 10 pounds.
1: Hmm.
16: So it's super heavy. And I got the hook I used was a really cool thing from 3M. It holds 45 pounds. It goes right into the sheetrock because I haven't got a stud, of course, in the center.
0: I know the hook you're talking about.
16: Yeah, it's a nice hook. And I bought, and the wire I bought, it holds up to 75 pounds. Hmm. But now I'm saying, well, what's going to, are those D-rings going to fail if I do it like that?
0: Because with those D-rings are vertically mounted to the board, so now you're going to have that sideways pressure of the wire, pulling on them a little bit, so maybe that rivet could let go because it's not direct vertical.
16: Yeah, I see
0: weight,
16: what you're saying.
0: You know,
16: yeah.
0: it could kind of make them twist a bit. That's the only thing that wire. I usually, when I'm hanging something with a wire and D-rings, you know, especially if the D-rings are, a lot of times they'll be mounted at an angle, knowing that wire is going to run between the two of them.
16: Yeah.
0: And, you know, I just run it back and forth a couple times.
1: Yeah, if it's not, if it doesn't twist in, then there's going to, you're right.
0: There's going to be sideways pressure.
1: Does the D-rings, do they have any, can they move?
0: Can they pivot swivel?
16: No, they don't swivel. No.
1: Yeah,
16: they're riveted. They're riveted.
0: They're riveted, they're straight up and down. They're not.
16: Yeah.
1: Right, so that's right. What the pressure might be pulling them.
0: Pulling on that rivet, and
1: left
0: who knows
1: right
0: how sturdy that rivet is. Yeah.
16: Yeah, I know. You know, why would they design something like that? It's kind of crazy. Like, you know.
1: I always just put in when I have to do individual D rings like that. I just put in. I set the first one, and then measure the inside middle to middle of the D-ring, whatever that measurement is, and then take it off your first nail that you put in or your first hook, and then just throw a level on it and then put it in, and it should be right on.
0: Yeah, so put one side in first. And then,
16: oh, I see what you're saying. Yeah.
0: That's a good idea.
1: Yeah. Put one side in first.
0: Yeah.
16: Yep.
0: Hey, George, we got to run, but...
16: Okay. All right, guys.
0: But thanks for the call.
16: All right, thank you.
0: All right, bye-bye.
16: Bye-bye.
0: All right, we got Pat Kalinske calling in. So we're going to take a quick break. So we got a couple minutes because, Pat, we need to pick your brain about resurfacing a countertop. And do you have something in a shade of concrete? We'll get to that. So we continue with the Handyman Hotline, 95 WICK.
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0: And welcome back to the Handyman Hotline on the Saturday. Just a couple of minutes, so let's quickly jump over to Pat Golinski, resurface specialist extraordinaire. Hey, Pat, how are you?
24: Oh, good, guys. Good. I'm going to owe Sheldon 3 minutes of time here. So.
0: Yeah. Oh, he's setting his clock right now on his phone.
1: Yeah,
0: he's scrolling. But no, we just got a call from a gentleman out in Wareham, John. He's got a Formica countertop, looking to change it over. It's in good condition, solid condition, but he wanted something like in a concrete, like you say, you know, I really like to like that concrete look. And so we got talking about what you do. I mean, because you resurface countertops and you can make it look like stone, and that you have a wide variety of looks, but I just wasn't sure, you know.
24: Good question, Larry. So I have about 20 different colors, right?
0: Mm-hmm.
24: I just did one 2 days ago where we took a green Formica top and made it look like a darker gray granite look.
0: Ooh, nice.
24: She loves it. But we do have about two colors that are in the shade of a light gray concrete with really not many speckles in it. And I would say those two colors would probably pass for a concrete look.
0: Yeah, gotcha. Okay.
24: Yeah,
0: because I didn't want
24: to.
0: Yeah, so I gave him your number, and again, your number is 508-258-9870, and you know, on our website, on our sponsor page, thehandymanhotline.com. I wasn't sure. It's like, oh, he's got, because I know you got a lineup of colors, concrete-ish. I'm not sure. So that's why the emergency text to you, call in.
24: Yes, I am here for you.
0: Thank you, Pat. Thanks for the call. Appreciate it. Talk to you soon. And if you want to talk to John O'Rourke during the week, 508-362-3393. And Sheldon Stewart of Stewart Painting and House Washing. Good to see you.
1: Thank you. Nice to see you.
0: 508-362-8023. Until next time, I'm Larry Egan's The Handyman Hotline, 95 WSDK.
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26: Turbulence ending in shutdown. I'm Angelo Bavaro, Fox News. Spirit Airlines is ending operations after bailout talks with the White House failed, leaving thousands without flights or jobs as 17,000 employees are now laid off.
27: Transportation Secretary Sean Duffy is blaming all of this on the Biden administration, who blocked a proposed JetBlue and Spirit merger back in 2024.
28: This merger should have been allowed. And this today would indicate this is not better for travelers. This is not better for pricing. This is not better for competition. Actually, it's worse.
27: This all comes after years of financial issues for Spirit. It filed for bankruptcy multiple times. President Trump was trying to figure out a bailout, but the deal failed. And now with the war in Iran, Spirit says the sudden rise in fuel prices left them with no other choice than to shut down.
26: Fox's Madison Scarpino. Now in the aftermath, other airlines are rolling out rescue fares and discounted tickets to help affected travelers rebook their trips. They're also creating dedicated hiring sites for Spirit employees. Talks between the U.S. and Iran are continuing even as the ongoing U.S. blockade of the Strait of Hormuz leaves oil tankers stranded.
3: President Trump says the blockade will remain until Iran makes nuclear concessions and reopens the Strait of Hormuz. He's also threatened to resume airstrikes ending the ceasefire. In the Arabian Sea, MH-60 Sierra's been taking part in boarding operations, enforcing the three-week-old blockade during the ceasefire. The U.S. Military Central Command says 48 ships have now been turned away. Others remain pierside in Iran or at anchor. But over 150 other oil tankers remain stuck in the Gulf, helping drive gasoline prices back home to four-year highs. Fertilizer shipments also being impacted, hurting farmers back home.
26: Fox's Lucas Tomlinson. As far as ending the war with Iran goes, President Trump remains skeptical about a deal coming together. 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
6: You've got delays on the Bourne Bridge on and off Cape. Travel down a one lane in each direction on Route 28 for bridge repairs and maintenance until May 20th. You're slow on 3 North from 53 in Hanover up through Weymouth. I'm Jackie Murphy with your latest look at Cape Cod traffic.
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10: 1 degree outside, meteorologist Danielle Noyce here with your forecast. Areas of rain this evening. Temperatures around 50 will fall into the mid-40s overnight with rain continuing, tapering to leftover showers by tomorrow afternoon. Total rain half an inch to three-quarters of an inch. Breaks of sun emerge tomorrow afternoon in the low 50s. Monday's mostly sunny and windy. Highs in the upper 50s, but southwest gusts around 30 miles per hour. For the only forecast you need to know, download our free 1 degree outside weather app in the App Store and Google Play.
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2: The truth is, most medical doctors don't know much about nutrition, the microbiome, food sensitivities, micronutrients, and or all the chemicals and crap in our food supply. And that's where I come in. My name is Meg Marie O'Rourke. I'm also known as Magnificent, and I've been owner of Harmony with Food for over 20 years. I've been a registered dietitian, functional nutritionist, and I am sometimes called the anti-diet dietitian, and I was put on this earth to change the way you think about food. If you are struggling with weight loss resistance, the doctor's telling you, just exercise more, eat less. Maybe GI issues, you know where every single bathroom is everywhere you go. Fatigue, wired and tired, or inflammatory joint pain, then you are in the right place. We say tests don't get guess, so let's get started. Last week on the Harmony with Food show, we talked about chronic inflammation. We called it Inflammation Nation, chronic inflammation and the gut-brain connection. We talked about how your doctor may hear you, but do they really listen? And if you've been told your labs are fine, your symptoms are normal, or you just need to stress less, I want you to stay with me today because we're going to be talking more about inflammation and memory in the brain. The truth is, chronic inflammation doesn't always show up as pain. It shows up as exhaustion, brain fog, bloating, weight that just won't budge, mood swings, skin issues, sleep issues, and more. And when no one can connect the dots, you start to wonder if you're the problem. And I'm here to tell you, you are not the problem. The missing piece of your healthcare journey may be functional nutrition, where we say test, don't guess. Today, we are talking about ultra-processed foods and increased risk for dementia or Alzheimer's disease. Memory matters, how food, vitamins, and inflammation shape your brain. Can food really improve your memory? According to the Alzheimer's Association, over 6 million Americans live with Alzheimer's, and many more struggle with mild memory loss. And a 2021 study in the Journal of Neurology found that people who ate more antioxidant-rich foods like berries, leafy greens, etc., had a 20% slower rate of cognitive decline. Certain mushrooms have been researched for their potential to boost nerve growth and improve memory. Blueberries, spinach, and walnuts are all considered brain foods thanks to their antioxidants and polyphenols. One of my clients started adding sautéed mushrooms, blueberries. We really talked about, you have to eat anyway, right? So why can't we add these foods that are only going to be beneficial to our brain? Because we're only blessed with one brain. We only get one body. You get it when you're born and you die with it. And your body does regenerate. But, there is no such thing as reversing your age, or when we see these products that say anti-aging, I'm here to tell you, don't fall for it. We're all aging. If we're not aging, we're dying. So Anyhow, this client was actually a few months later. We did testing. We got her on certain supplements that are supposed to help with brain health. Well, the research shows, of course, always research-based evidence is what we go by. And after a few months, she reported not only sharper feeling, but she could also had more energy and fewer of those where did I put my phone moments. Let's talk about which foods have real science behind them and how to get more of them in your routine. But first, we're going to take an email from Linda in Bristol. And remember, you can email me at meg@harmonywithfood.com. She said, "Hi, Meg. My mother had dementia and I'm worried about my memory. I keep reading about brain foods. Do mushrooms, greens, berries, nuts really help? Or is it just hype?" Great question, Linda, and thank you for sharing your story. I hear so many people who feel anxious about their memory as they get older. You are not alone, and it's wise to be proactive. But here's the science. It's not hype. Studies really show that eating more antioxidant-rich foods like berries, greens, and certain mushrooms is linked to better memory and slower brain aging. But there's no single miracle food. I actually did a blog on foods aren't miracles or foods aren't, there's not just one food that can be miraculous or superfood like our friend Dr. Oz kept saying on his show. It's the whole picture. It's the totality of the circumstances. There's no single miracle food. The key is consistency and variety. Processed foods and sugar, on the other hand, can actually speed up brain decline. And in the future, there's going to be more testing for Alzheimer's disease and other things as the microarray technology improves. But my advice, you know, to Linda is, you know, add a cup of berries to breakfast, mushrooms to your stir fry, eat leafy green vegetables, maybe add in some walnuts, aim for color and diversity, not just one superfood or miracle food, and keep meals simple and delicious. No need for expensive, you know, powders that are all the hype right now, whether it's MCT oil or what have you. We can actually see on the micronutrient test your omega fatty acid levels from the EPA to the DHA to the omega-3s, the omega-6, omega-9s, and we can see if you're getting the right ratio. If you're not and you're too high in the wrong omegas, you can actually be causing inflammation to your brain. So no supplementation nilly-willy. And next, we're going to talk about vitamins, fish oil, and the science behind all those omega supplements you see everywhere. But before we go to the break, I want to remind you to please follow me on Facebook and Instagram. And remember, I have a ton of free resources on the site. I also offer a supplement evaluation where you fill out paperwork and you actually go ahead and give me all your information, all the supplements on, the name, the brand, etc. And we sit down for half an hour and I help you find not only a way to condense those supplements, but also to save you money. Remember, you can go over to my online apothecary called Fullscript over at harmonywithfood.com. And remember, if you know anyone who eats food, tell them about the Harmony with Food show. We'll be right back.
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2: Welcome back to the Harmony with Food show. Today, we're talking about something every single one of us cares about. Brain health, focus, memory, mood, clarity. These aren't just nice to have. They determine how we show up at work, at home, and in our relationships. And the truth is, your brain is one of the most nutrient-hungry organs in the entire body. It needs the right fuel to function well, and it's absolutely what we need to feed our brain matters. So we're talking about the fact when you walk down any supplement aisle and you see the promises, boost your brain, sharpen your memory, but what's the real deal and what's just marketing? Remember, don't do supplementation nilly-willy. You know it's not working, and so do I. Americans spend over $1.2 billion a year on fish oil supplements alone. We talked earlier about if you don't have the right ratio, you can actually have a high arachidonic acid level or a high omega-6 level that's actually going to cause more inflammation. A 2020 meta-analysis in JAMA, the Journal of the American Medical Association, found that people with higher blood levels of omega-3, like those in fatty fish, had better memory scores and reduced risk of dementia. But remember, those ratios have to be on point. Omega-3s, like EPA and DHA, are essential fats that help build cell membranes and fight inflammation. Food, salmon, sardines, mackerel, walnuts, chia seeds are all great sources. Supplements can be life-changing, especially if you know the specific deficiencies that you have, like in the micronutrient testing. However, you can follow a perfect diet and take all the supplements you want. If your short-chain fatty acids are low, you're not going to be able to absorb these things. A marathon runner I worked with started eating salmon twice a week and swapped out chips for walnuts. Now, remember, a lot of these people that exercise a lot can sometimes not eat that great because not all, but some, they can eat that bowl of ice cream at night and, you know, not gain weight because they're exercising so much. But what it's doing on the inside, they cannot always see and are not always aware of until, God forbid, they have a cardiac arrest or a heart attack or something like that. So anywho, we ended up putting more salmon in this person's diet, lots of walnuts instead of chips. And he told me within months, his memory felt sharper and his mood and focus were really improved. So let's untangle which supplements are worth it and how to get the right omegas naturally, not just through supplementation. So we have another question from Gina in Narragansett. And remember, you can also email me at meg@harmonywithfood.com. We may read your question on the air. Hi, Meg. I keep seeing ads for fish oil and brain vitamins. Are these worth the money or should I just eat more fish? How much do I really need? Gina, you're asking that question that so many people are wondering. So we thank you for writing in at to meg@harmonywithfood.com. Supplement marketing is powerful and it's hard to know what's hype and what's not. But here's the truth. Most people do best getting their omegas through the correct supplementation and food. Supplements can help if you're, say, you're a vegan or you're allergic to fish. You might have to use a vegan type of omega fatty acid. Now, more isn't always better. I talked about how if the arachidonic

0: acid or the omega-6 level is high, we may be causing inflammation, not decreasing inflammation. And that's why most people are taking omega supplements in the first place. So now you're taking a supplement to decrease inflammation and you're actually causing more inflammation. And remember, if you're on things like maybe migraine medications or blood thinners, again, you can't be doing this stuff nilly-willy. You need to talk to a professional about what omegas you can or cannot take. So my advice to Gina is definitely be eating fish 2 to 4 times a week, plus a handful of chia seeds or walnuts or other types of nuts. And if you're considering supplements, consider making a supplement evaluation with me over at harmonywithfood.com. It's in the right-hand corner of the site on the homepage. It says, "Are you a supplement nutcase?" Just click that button and I'll see you on the other side. For memory, focus on whole foods first and then supplements. We can determine exactly what supplements you need in my BioUnique Boutique Collective, where we determine exactly what food, drinks, and supplements you should or should not be consuming. Later in the show, we're going to be talking about a very technical study that just came out, and it reads, Tanacite-derived lactate activates estrogenic HCAR1 to modulate glutamatergic signaling and POMSC neuron excitability. And the study is basically saying how metabolic signals in the brain are translated into adaptive feeding behavior that remains a fundamental question in physiology. See, that's what I'm here to do, is to take this science and put it into English for all of you. By uncovering a direct pathway linking cerebrospinal fluid derived metabolic cues to feeding circuits, our findings redefine the role of glial networks in the central regulation of energy balance. Well, what the heck does that mean, Meg? Well, I'm going to tell you. Chemical reactions in your brain signal when it's time to stop eating. Now, you may or may not know about my Keep It a 5 trademark secret, so we're going to talk about that in a minute before we go. But new research sheds light on how exactly this works. Scientists hope this discovery can lead to new obesity treatments. So basically what they're saying is when your belly is full, your brain tells you to stop eating. So let's talk about Keep It a 5 for a minute. And basically, this study is very technical, but it really comes down to this. On a scale of 0 to 10, 0's not hungry at all, and 10 is ravenous, and you walk in the house an 8, a 9, or a 10 after a long day of work, you barely had time for lunch, and now you're starving. Every cell in your body is saying, you need to eat, you need to eat. Your brain saying, you need to eat. And now you grab whatever you can, whether it's cookies or chips or cheese and crackers or whatever it may be. And then you're just on a snacking, you know, like just snacking all the rest of the day until dinner. And then even after you eat a normal dinner, right, now on that scale for fullness, we're not talking about hunger anymore. We're talking about fullness. 0's not full at all. 10 so full you feel sick. We've all done it, right? And then you feel lazy and tired and you really don't feel good. It's not really a good feeling. But anyhow, we should be a 5 when we're finished, just satisfied, not even a 6. Many of us are eating every meal to a 6, a 7, or an 8. And that can mean 200, 300, 600 more calories you need at many meals, if not all your meals or at least dinner. So we say keep it a 5, which means satisfied. You know, you're on that hunger scale. You're not so hungry. You're going to make the easy choice, not the healthy choice. I know how you think. And when you're hungry and tired, and every cell in your body is saying you need to eat, you are going to pick the wrong things. You are going to pick the easy choice. If you run into the drugstore, you run into the gas station store, or wherever, or run into your own kitchen, you're not only going to pick the wrong foods, ultra processed foods or whatever it may be, you're also, when you finally eat dinner, your blood sugars are so up and down and off, they're so dysregulated, you're creating metabolic chaos within your own body, and now you eat till you're so full you feel sick, or so full you just are a 7 or an 8 on that fullness scale. So I'm here to tell you that we can keep it a 5 for our hunger and our fullness at all times. And I want you to think about, you know, when you're eating, maybe you're not sure if you're full yet, go up, go wash your hands, come back, and kind of think when you stand up, does that like make you think, okay, I've had enough? But we're going to be talking more about brain health, and we're going to take a deep dive into talking about brain inflammation when we get back and how we can calm it down naturally. I'm going to ask you to please follow me on Facebook and Instagram. And remember, there's lots of free resources over on the site at harmonywithfood.com, from the microbiome to healthy snack lists, micronutrients, food sensitivities. 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
0: The truth is, most medical doctors don't know much about nutrition, the microbiome, food sensitivities, micronutrients, and all the chemicals and crap in our food supply. And that's where I come in. Today, we're talking about inflammation, brain health, Alzheimer's disease, dementia, and what we can do to prevent it. Did you know that chronic inflammation in your brain can make you forgetful, foggy, and even anxious or depressed? This is one of the most exciting and alarming areas of brain research right now. A 2022 study in Frontiers in Neuroscience showed that people with higher levels of inflammatory markers had worse memory and slower processing speed. Now, again, we can look at this gut inflammation in the microbiome test. We can also look at the exciting area of micronutrient deficiencies causing brain inflammation or forgetfulness, brain fog, being wired and tired. We know that conditions like diabetes, obesity, and even poor oral health can increase inflammation in the brain. I did have this one client who came to me after years of like senior moments, forgetting appointments, losing track of conversation. Her blood work showed elevated inflammation, and that was also in the inflammatory markers. And we also looked at other markers in the micronutrient test, and we checked for food sensitivities. With a new diet and fewer processed foods, with more anti-inflammatory foods that we talked about and supplements, and also helping her with a certain supplement that can help with sleep that doesn't have any melatonin in it, her memory and mood improved dramatically. So what triggers brain inflammation? Ultra-processed foods, sugar, etc., sodas, stress, poor sleep, and lack of exercise, low fiber, low short-chain fatty acids, gut dysbiosis, inflammation in the gut. Remember, fix the brain, fix the gut. Just poor gut health. And how can we calm it? Obviously, we can do testing to determine how to get that where you are inflamed and what we're going to do to get that inflammation down. We were going to look at the exact foods you need for your body. And we have to see, you know, maybe we know that fiber and berries and leafy greens and omegas can be helpful, but we have to know what foods you need for your body through the food sensitivity testing. Because remember, antigens can produce antibodies that can cause inflammation, leaky gut, and all kinds of other things. Move your body daily. You know, we know that we have to try and manage our stress and get testing. Remember, tests don't guess to determine what food, drinks, and supplements you should or should not be consuming. And no supplementation nilly-willy. Remember, you can do a supplementation call with me over at harmonywithfood.com. And remember, in the right side of the homepage, there's a button that says, are you a supplement nutcase? That's how you get started. But let's talk about some practical tips and steps to keep your brain cool and your memory sharp. So we have a question for Barry from East Providence. And he said, Meg, I'm in my 50s and keep forgetting things. I've read that inflammation can mess your memory. How do I know if this is my problem and what can I do to fix it? Barry, thanks so much for sending the email to meg@harmonywithfood.com and being open. Memory changes are so common, and it's smart to look at the root causes. But here's the truth. Inflammation can sneak up on you. Often, you only notice the symptoms, not the cause. You can look at a microbiome test. We can check C-reactive protein. We could check for gut inflammatory markers like calprotectin. to check for that inflammation that may be starting in the gut. And remember, fix the gut, fix the brain, fix the brain, fix the gut. Simple lifestyle changes can make a big difference, even if you're not perfect. And remember, you know, my advice is start small, even, you know, adding some berries, some greens, some fish, and get back on, you know, some snacks like some nuts or nut butters or things that are natural and healthy. You know, it is important to always be, you know, getting that brain going by exercising, taking walks, meditate, yoga, whatever will also help bring the stress down. And always remember that you have to get 6 to 8 hours of sleep every single night. Your brain cleanses the house while you rest. And remember, we're talking about how brain inflammation is real, and we only have one brain. And my job is not to replace your doctor, it's to give you data and strategy that the conventional medical doctors aren't looking at. I created a program called the BioUnique Boutique Collective, and it's a deep cellular restoration process that I have a 6-step intellectual property methodology that I've developed and tweaked over the last 15 years. And it helps people just like you uncover and restore hidden roots of weight loss resistance, unintentional weight loss, GI imbalances, metabolic disturbances, and anxiety and depression symptoms, so they can break that you can break free. And, you know, feeling neutral is not okay. We want you to reclaim your life force energy and rise into your full potential. I am certainly living proof of this. I went from calling in sick to work, having anxiety, and being told I had IBS and to just deal with it. And changing my diet, according to the doctor, wouldn't do anything. They said food had nothing to do with it. I'm here to tell you that food has everything to do with it. So my question is, your doctor hears you, but are they really listening? Is this the missing piece of your healthcare journal? I work with people just like you who are looking for the missing piece of their healthcare puzzle to fix what is going on and go back to feeling like themselves again. They know something is missing. They were dismissed, they were discharged, and they have some, you know, sometimes some trust issues as far as trusting medical practitioners. But I am not doing what conventional medicine is doing. I'm doing functional nutrition testing as a registered dietitian, and we're using testing to determine exactly what food, drinks, and supplements you should or should not be consuming. So the people I work with, they've been discharged, ignored, dismissed, just like I was. And they know something is missing. They were told all their labs are normal, but they don't feel normal. Again, they've been discharged, dismissed, whatever you want to call it, or even told to go see a therapist. They don't feel like themselves anymore. And they feel tired. And they want to tune into their body to give it exactly what it needs so they can feel their best. They're looking, it might be you who's looking for that missing piece of the puzzle so you can actually fit what's going on and feel like yourself again. Be productive at work, play with your children or grandchildren. Do your favorite hobbies and sports. Maybe go out more and be social and not have to worry about where the bathroom is everywhere you go. And, you know, when this happened to me years ago, I went and did the testing and I found the missing piece of what was missing in my healthcare journey. I didn't want to do another surgery. Now, I know you may want to think about, are you constipated? Do you have gas? Do you have bloating? Are you running to the bathroom? Do you know where every bathroom is everywhere you go? Maybe, you know, it's time to look into functional nutrition testing, the microbiome, the food sensitivity, the micronutrient, mold testing, environmental testing. Yes, we can check to see if you have Roundup in your system or microplastics. And then we use my six-step methodology, and I'll give you a hint. The first step is to remove things that are in your system that should not be, using natural herbal antimicrobials and other natural products. I am not a medical doctor. I do not prescribe. I didn't want to prescribe. I didn't want to become a medical doctor. I changed my course and decided to become a registered dietitian. So I'm here to tell you that calorie counting is a big fat lie. That's old school. It's not as simple as calories in versus calories out. You can actually get strategic, intentional eating through the BioUnique Boutique Collective. But we don't just supply or suggest supplements. We actually prescribe the exact foods that you need for your body. Think of it as a nutrition GPS that's going to get you and help you find the missing piece of your health puzzle with functional lab testing to restore balance to your body. I teach you how to tune into your body and give it what it needs in a time to maintain results and always feel your best. You're listening to the Harmony with Food Show. My name's Magnificent, and we will be right back.
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0: Did you know that 70% of your immune system lives in your gut, and your gut microbes help produce 90% of the feel-good hormone serotonin, which affects mood, focus, and stress levels? We help determine exactly what food, drinks, and supplements you should or should not be consuming based on testing, not guessing. We use microbiome testing to check for bacterial imbalances, inflammation, digestive enzyme issues, candida, parasites, and more. 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We say test, don't guess, to determine exactly what food, drinks, and supplements you should or should not be consuming. 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
0: Today we explored the science and stories behind memory and food. Certain foods, especially berries, nuts, mushrooms, and greens, can really help your memory. We don't take supplements nilly-willy. We talked about how your omega-3 to your omega-6 ratio or your arachidonic acid ratio could be high, and that's going to cause inflammation. So we need to not just do this stuff on our own. Remember, you can go over to Are You a Supplement Nutcase and make a call with me, and we will get you the information that you need. Many of you need a real look at on why you're on so many supplements. You don't even know which supplement is or is not working. Omega-3s from fish and nuts do support the brain health, but supplements aren't always the magic pill that you may be looking for. We talked about the advertising and the marketing, where everywhere you go down a supplement aisle is something about brain health. You can't do this stuff on your own. Chronic inflammation is a hidden saboteur. And are you actually causing more inflammation in your brain by taking the wrong ratio of MCT or omega fatty acids or who knows what this week? But we can always use food and or supplements, movement, and the right amount of sleep to get us where we need to be. Your memory and brain is precious. Nourish it with what you eat, think, and do. We talked about Linda adding mushrooms and berries as a delicious way to support your brain. Consistency matters more than the hype. The science-based research shows that the foods that we talked about today can help decrease inflammation in the brain. Gina also wrote to me at meg@harmonywithfood.com, and you can also send me a question, and we may read it on the air. Gina, focus on food first for omegas and use supplements when you are guided by a practitioner like myself. Barry, fight inflammation with simple changes. You know, you need to make sure, remember we talked about even one serving of vegetables a day can help decrease brain inflammation. More color on your plate, more movement, and better sleep won't hurt either. If you see yourself in Linda, Gina, or Barry, or you have a question, you can email me at meg@harmonywithfood.com. I have a question for you. Are you committing a slow suicide with your fork? Are you really thinking about what foods you should or should not be consuming? Do you even know? Do you even know what supplements? You're on a ton of supplements and you don't even know which one is or is not working. I can tell you from the calls that I do, which we'll talk about in a second, that many people are taking supplements nilly-willy, and it's not benefiting them at all. It's actually hurting them. Someone I spoke to recently said she heard everyone saying this and everyone saying that. I'm like, well, who's everyone? And she said, oh, it's a doctor. And I said, well, who was it? She said, Dr. Berg said you should take 10 to 20,000 international units of vitamin D a day. See, this is why I don't. Well, first of all, he doesn't even know you. He doesn't know your height, your weight, your age, your sex. He knows nothing about you. He's speaking to the masses and his millions of followers. He's getting the likes and the disappointed and the hearts or whatever it is on social media. But he's giving general advice. We don't do that in the BioUnique Boutique Collective. Why would anybody be recommending 20,000 international units a day to someone who they have not even seen their vitamin D levels? Now, if the vitamin D, we use different lab ranges in, there's different lab ranges in functional nutrition than there is in conventional nutrition based on science-based evidence. However, if you are, if your vitamin D was already 80 and you're taking 20,000 international units of vitamin D a day, you're going to become toxic and cause damage to your liver. See if you can get a hold of Dr. Berg when that happens. But I digress. So I want to talk a little bit more about my complimentary session and the priority calls. And I want you guys to realize that every week I open up a handful of these complimentary 30-minute strategy sessions. They're helpful. They fill up fast, usually within a day or two. And once they're gone until we release again on Friday. We open a few more every Friday. Now, here's the thing most people don't realize, that those complimentary spots are limited on purpose. They're designed for folks who are curious, who want to kind of dip their toe in, or who don't mind waiting a bit. If that's you, grab one, but grab it quickly because they disappear very fast. But if you're sitting there thinking, no, I actually want answers now, then the priority call is where you want to be. That session gives you faster access, more openings, and a deeper, more personalized conversation. It's affordable, it's approachable, but it gets you in much sooner, usually within just a few days. So here's the moment of truth. If you've tried guessing, you're tired of Googling, you're tired of spinning your wheels, don't wait for the complimentary spots to magically line up in your schedule. Book the priority call. Get the clarity, the direction, and get moving. Both options are still on my site, but the people who take action are the ones who see the results. And I have a question for you. Which one are you today? So we're talking about metabolic meltdown, metabolic disturbance, metabolic derangement syndrome, biochemical traffic jam, the root cause ripple in our healthcare, the functional breakdown, and we're talking about the missing piece in your health puzzle with functional lab testing to restore balance to your body. If you're on a ton of supplements and you're just guessing which supplements you should or should not be taking, you don't even know which one is or is not working, go over and make Are you a supplement nutcase consultation in the right-hand corner. If you are kind of just thinking about it and you want to get on a free call with me, those free calls are not going to be with me much longer. However, I will have a team member who you'll be able to meet with. And then in addition to that, we have the priority calls. Those are the calls where we dig a little bit deeper, where we are going to get, you know, you're going to see a lot about the testing, the 78 markers in the microbiome test. You're going to see all the different markers in the micronutrient, including all the different amino acids, every single vitamin and mineral you can think of. And it also looks at the omegas, the EPA, the DHA, the omega-3, the omega-6, the omega-9, the arachidonic acid, etc. You shouldn't be doing this stuff on your own. But before we go today, I am going to read a testimonial. We'll call her Mary. Meg O'Rourke is top shelf. If you are in need of any type of functional medicine, you will receive compassion, personalization, up-to-date information, as well as honesty. I highly recommend her. The info she provides is up-to-date and tailor-made, which is not a common feature with a lot of other functional medicine groups. Please don't hesitate if you are having second thoughts. I am glad I didn't wait any longer. My situation has been turned around within a matter of months of consulting with her, which was super sweet. So you can go over to harmonywithfood.com. You can get the free information. you can get a complimentary session while they are still there. They're not going to be there forever. With me anyway, it's going to be with a team member in the very near future. If you want to get in quickly and you want help now and you realize that these sessions are, you know, going quick and you want to be given priority, then go over to the priority call. 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
1: Straight Talk on the Strait of Hormuz. I'm Daria Albinger, Fox News. Talks between the U.S. and Iran continue by phone as the U.S. blockade in and around the Strait of Hormuz continues to snarl traffic and disrupt global oil shipments. Fox's Lucas Tomlinson in Dubai.
2: President Trump says the blockade will remain until Iran makes nuclear concessions and reopens the Strait of Hormuz. He's also threatened to resume airstrikes ending the ceasefire. In the Arabian Sea, MH-60 Sierras have been taking part in boarding operations, enforcing the three-week-old blockade during the ceasefire. The U.S. Military Central Command says 48 ships have now been turned away. Others remain pierside in Iran or at anchor. But over 150 other oil tankers remain stuck in the Gulf, helping drive gasoline prices back home to four-year highs. Fertilizer shipments also being impacted, hurting farmers back home.
1: President Trump remains skeptical about a deal to end the war. Bailout talks with the White House fell through, and now Spirit Airlines has ceased operation, and that's left thousands of employees out of work. Fox's Madison Scarpino at Atlanta's Hartsfield-Jackson International Airport.
3: Transportation Secretary Sean Duffy says this is ultimately the Biden administration's fault. He says they blocked a JetBlue-Spirit merger in 2024 that could have prevented this. But this all comes after years of financial issues for Spirit. It filed for bankruptcy multiple times. President Trump was trying to figure out a bailout, but that deal failed. And now with the war in Iran, Spirit says the sudden rise in fuel prices left them with no other choice than to shut down. But now, other airlines are stepping up to the plate to help. Many are capping ticket prices for Spirit customers. Some are offering reduced prices. And Secretary Duffy says he's proud that airlines are doing this rather than taking advantage of stranded passengers.
1: American and United Airlines say they're opening dedicated hiring portals just for employees of Spirit Airlines. 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
5: Doing fine right now on Route 3 South from the Scenic Highway to the Sagamore Bridge. You're moving along without major slowdown through Harwich on 6 West at 137, 495 looking good through Middleborough. I'm Jackie Murphy with your latest look at Cape Cod traffic.
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0: Now, your look at the 1 degree outside weather network forecast for Cape Cod and the islands.
7: 1 degree outside, meteorologist Danielle Noyce here with your forecast. Areas of rain this evening, temperatures around 50, will fall into the mid-40s overnight with rain continuing, tapering to leftover showers by tomorrow afternoon. Total rain, 1/2 inch to 3/4 inch. Breaks of sun emerge tomorrow afternoon in the low 50s. Monday's mostly sunny and windy, highs in the upper 50s, but southwest gusts around 30 miles per hour. For the only forecast you need to know, download our free 1 degree outside weather app in the App Store and Google Play.
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8: I'm Toby Leary from Cape Gunworks. I'm passionate about all things Second Amendment. While I love to shoot, going hunt, there is so much more to guns than just pulling the trigger. A free and armed society is a responsible and self-reliant one. Join us to talk all things guns, freedom, and self-defense. Because it isn't just about being armed. It's about being responsibly armed. So load and make ready. This is Rapid Fire.
9: This is big news, right? Robert Cicada, however you say his last name, has been confirmed. It took a year for John Thune's Senate to approve his chairmanship of the, or director of the ATF. And so, you know, we saw Steve Dettelbach who was a complete tool and moron who ran that agency as an extension of the Democrat Party. He served at, obviously, the direction of the Biden zero tolerance era of the ATF. So what a difference a president makes. You know, this is not a very political show. However, unfortunately, the Second Amendment has become a political football to be hurled down the field. And, you know, one party plays it like the hot potato. They want nothing to do with it. They don't want to touch it. And then the other established party gave us lip service for decades and actually did horrible harm to the Second Amendment under the title of "We're on your side." We got a Hughes Amendment in 1986, which was the Firearms Owners Protection Act, which banned the sale of machine guns in 1986. That was a major, major ban. We had George H.W. Bush sign all kinds of restrictions on importing non-sporting rifles. So I don't know if you saw Todd Blanche yesterday at the press conference, but he said one of the things they're going to do is look at the importation of, or identify what is a sporting rifle. And hopefully that ban goes away and we see an expansion of, you know, that any gun that can be owned or possessed for lawful legal purposes can be imported now under, you know, the ATF. But you never know. So all these things are going to take some time. There's going to be public input for rule changes. But Rob Cicada's first day on the job, he signed these five different areas. We want to go through these because these five specific areas are really important, because there's repeals or rescinding or modernizing. And some of this, as an FFL, as a licensed gun shop here in the People's Republic of Massachusetts, this is music to my ears, because we are in such a highly regulated, highly scrutinized industry. And that's what gave rise to the zero tolerance policy of the Joe Biden's ATF, where tons of FFLs were put out of business for doing the right thing, for trying to cross the T's and dot the I's, and for minor clerical errors. They were referred to revocation hearings, and a lot of them just said, screw it, I'm giving up my license, it's not worth it, there's a better way to make a living in this world, and we're done. Now, I think it's good that we have a government that, or an agency, or a, let's put it this way, we have an executive body that is working hand in hand with stakeholders and trying to ease the restrictions on the lawful, peaceful people who are trying their best to follow the rules. And are these rules someday going to be done away with anyway because they're unconstitutional? Probably, yes. But right now we have to live with them, and we have to roll back these overbearing restrictions, especially in light of the Loper Bright case, the Supreme Court precedent that overturned the Chevron doctrine, where these regulatory agencies were the experts that had to be relied upon, and a court couldn't rule on something like a stabilizing brace or a short-barreled rifle. They had to defer to the expertise of the agency that has been tasked with, you know, the regulation of said policies, which oftentimes carried the weight of felonies. Because if you violated, well, even worse than a felony, look at Brian Malinowski. If these policies that were reversed yesterday weren't in place, he would still be alive today. And that's not a stretch. Just under the engaged in the business regulation that the ATF enforced with zero tolerance at the behest of Joseph Robinette Biden Jr. Brian Malinowski had a no-knock warrant at 6:01 a.m. His door kicked in. Arkansas State Police and the ATF come in, guns blazing, cut the power to his house. He thinks someone's invaded his house. He has no idea he's even under investigation. He fires a warning shot, and they shoot him in the face for his troubles. That's what the ATF did under the zero tolerance policy of the Biden administration. So yesterday, the ATF launched its new rules and regulations in the new era of reform of the ATF. I'm going to give you the cliff notes, then we'll do a deeper dive. And by the way, 508-444-2120 is the number if you want to be on with me. We can talk about this if you have questions. I'm not an expert on all of it, but the truth of the matter is I will take your call and we can talk it through and we can find out together. I haven't read all 34 of these regulations that have been repealed, or, you know, the ball has been set in motion to repeal them all. But here's where it starts. The first section is repeal. So there are entire tranches or swatches or, you know, sections of ATF enforcement that needs to be repealed. Rescind 2023 stabilizing brace, pistol braced factoring criteria rule, largely vacated by courts. This is huge because we've already had controversy in the modern DOJ, in the Trump DOJ, that some lawyers working for the DOJ are trying to enforce this rule, even though Trump has said we need a top-down look at all of the court actions that DOJ is involved in and find out if people's rights are being violated. So the pistol brace thing goes back to like 2013. And the crazy part of that is, you know, under Obama, they were fine with it. And then, you know, they were fine with it. And Trump comes along, and now all of a sudden the DOJ gets weird about it, or the ATF gets weird about it. And now they're starting to flip-flop. And then Biden comes along, and they definitely flip-flop. Now, this thing flip-flopped a few times anyway. And under the rule of lenity, they can't enforce it if there's ambiguity and if the government has officially changed its position. But they were doing it anyway. So there was 40 million of these affected guns in circulation in America, and they wanted to go after people and start saying you have an unlawful or unlicensed NFA short-barreled rifle, even though for, you know, almost 10 years they were bought and sold and transferred and manufactured and with a letter in the box saying this is not an SBR according to the ATF. Madness. So thank God that's gone. We can close the chapter on that horrible period of our nation's history. Revise, rescind parts of the engaged in the business dealer definition, post-BSCA adjustments that didn't meet expectations. So this was something that was very arbitrary, very capricious, very deadly for the likes of Brian Malinowski. If you were a hobbyist, if you were a passionate enthusiast, a 2A supporter, you liked guns, if you were just a hobbyist, you could end up on the wrong side of the bullet issued by government to make sure that you aren't, you know, that you haven't applied for your license, or you should have applied for a license, so therefore we're going to knock your door down and shoot you in the face. And that's not hyperbole. This happened. We all know that. If you're a frequent viewer of this show, you know that. Here's another one. Remove bump stock language from machine gun definitions per the Supreme Court ruling. So the Cargill case, Michael Cargill, in the Fifth Circuit, took it all the way to the Supreme Court, challenged the redefinition of bump stocks as machine guns. And even again, under the Trump DOJ, there was some ambiguity about this that left things on the table, especially in light of the Cargill decision, which was a victorious decision by the Supreme Court. They were basically saying, yeah, we could still enforce it, though. What? No, you can't. No, the Supreme Court has ruled it is not a machine gun. Take it off. And so now they are. But it took a change of administration. Eliminate requirement for FFLs to post Youth Handgun Safety Act notices or signs outdated since 1998. So a 1998 rule came out that every dealer for every handgun sold in America must include this Youth Handgun Safety Act notice. It's a trifold brochure that goes in the box. And if you don't do that, you could face serious violations, willful violations of your FFL. If you don't have the notices posted all over the building, which we do, and if you don't do that, you could lose your license. And the ATF is like, hey, this has been a law since 1998. It's all over the place online. People can get to it by letting their fingertips do the walking. We're going to take this off, this extra burden from FFLs, take the responsibility off them, and let people use the internet, right? We live in 2026, the modern era. So it should no longer be the FFL's responsibility to post and notify every single person that walks through their door and purchases a gun, no matter if it's their first gun or their 100th gun. They have to print out at their expense or make sure that their staff gives one out with every gun sale. This is ridiculous. We're doing away with it. Thank you. Thank you. Thank you. All right, the second category, modernize, updating forms and record keeping for tech business practices. This is refreshing, but it also raises some concerns with me. And you'll see why in a second. Revise ATF Form 4473 and streamline ID and residency checks. Extend NICS validity. Allow electronic forms and auto population. This is amazing. Think about this. Every time one of our customers comes in, we know their information is in our system correctly. They come in, they show their ID. We ask them, is this still your address? Yes, it is. Okay, great. We have the ability in our system to push that

because they were born in 1948. It's stupid. It is total. It's prone to error. And we could have auto-populate and people could be out of our shop in no time. But instead, we have redundancy of, you know, information. And some people, frankly, can't even see the screen. They can't take the time to type it in because they can't see the screen, or they're trying to do it from a cell phone. It's stupid. And some people are like, sorry, I can't do this. Can you type it out for me? Now we got to ask them, where do you live? 123 Main Street. You know, but what about the poor bugger that lives in Tuscaloosa, Alabama? You know, and you got to sit there and fat finger the keyboard and get this all through and make sure there's no errors and omissions and all the stuff. It's stupid. And it's just the ATF trying to make it harder for you to exercise a constitutional right. So I applaud them for allowing this and making it so that it's less prone to error, auto-population, verify their address with the card in hand. Let's go. It's the modern age. It's 2026. We shouldn't be doing this, you know, like we did in the dark ages. Anyway, authorize broader electronic record keeping, 4473s, A&D records. All of our 4473s for years, for the last few years, have been backed up in the cloud. This required special dispensation from the ATF. You had to apply. You had to show that you could do it. You had to make sure that there was redundancies. You had to make sure that there was auto backup. There was all this stuff. And sounds like they're going to go, all right, let's eliminate the hurdle and make it easy for people or shops to do this, because it's ridiculous. And the days of having, you know, banker's boxes full of 4473s just stacked to the rafters in the back rooms of, we still do. We got to keep these things for 20 years. Well, actually, under Biden, we had to keep them for life. Part of the thing they're doing is they're going to set and define retention periods for records, and they're going to name 20 or 30 years. It's still up in the air, instead of indefinite and shorter for some. So that's good. They're going to allow easy check for FFL to FFL, license verification update, non-OTC transaction rules. This was big because, like, there was third-party organizations that did this, but it drove me nuts that you couldn't do it through the ATF. Like, try to go on and just see if Joe's Gun and Pawn down in, you know, Georgia still had a valid FFL, and I had to go to a third-party system to do it. It didn't make sense. But anyway, they're going to allow that, which is huge. And then the third category is reduced burden. This is music to my ears. Oh, but let me go back to the modernization part. The thing we need to be careful of, and I know that the ATF is cognizant of this because a lot of this has been brought up. Matt Gaetz did it years ago. Josh Hawley recently did this to bring up that basically the electronic records storage by ATF is a de facto registry, which is totally illegal under the Gun Control Act of 1968. The federal government cannot create a registry of you, what property you own, you know, when you bought it, where you keep it, where you live, the whole nine yards. But because of electronic records keeping, when they scanned in all the 4473s, and this created a crisis for me and my business partner, because, like, there was some strategy at some point that, hey, I don't want to keep every record I've ever possessed for the next, till I die indefinitely, because we'll end up with, you know, banker's boxes full of paperwork. So at some point, maybe we just surrender our FFL and get a new one, change it a little bit and get a new one. And I know there's some nuance to that, but that way we just, and the ATF picks it all up and takes it away. The problem with that is this moral dilemma of those now being uploaded into the ATF database. They had a billion documents on lawful, legal gun owners,
that was searchable. Now they say they've disabled the searchable function, but all you got to do is

0: cut and paste it into a different program, and now it's searchable and easily, you know, searched. So that's my only concern about it, is the de facto registry that's going to be created by all of these online databases, right? Of all the 4473s, the easy checks. They're supposed to scrub their records and servers every 30 days, which apparently they do. But all of those surrendered 4473s by FFLs giving up their license get scanned in, and then there's a database, and it's a de facto registry, no matter how you look at it. All right. So reducing the burden. Eliminate unnecessary admin costs, especially the NFA. Like, hallelujah. Like, this is newsworthy stuff. This is music to my ears. This is very, very good. Obviously, the NFA tax has been eliminated for short barrel rifles and shotguns and AOWs, so that's huge, and suppressors as well. So the NFA has had quite the revival, and people are finally, for the first time ever, even considering doing it. So that's huge. So what are some of the restrictions that are going to be eased? Simplify interstate temporary transport of NFA items. Less advance notice and approval. So you used to have to ask permission. You say, hey, I want to take my short-barreled rifle and my suppressor from, you know, fill in the blank, North Carolina to South Carolina. And I want to go shoot with a buddy on his range in South Carolina. You needed to notify the ATF 30 days prior and get approval before leaving your state. That doesn't make any sense. It's an interstate commerce thing, and you should be able to take it to all 50 states and shouldn't need to ask anybody. Why? Because our founders didn't need to ask anybody, did they? And they had, you know, short-barreled rifles then. They had unserialized ghost guns, and they didn't need any permission from anybody to freely move around throughout the country. Allow joint NFA registration for married couples, so there's no need for a trust. Currently, under the scheme, there's, if you wanted more than one person to be able to have kind of possession or you know, responsibility for a SBR or a SBS or a suppressor, you needed to do a trust and name responsible persons or responsible people in that trust. And each person would have to be named. They'd have to have, so looks like husband and wife, it's going to be a joint thing. Like, if you're doing an SBR, you might as well throw your wife on or your husband on. And that way you can just as easily either one of you possess it. Makes sense. Should be that way. Remove Clio notification for NFA applications. This is great. Like, why does the chief law enforcement officer of your jurisdiction need to know when you've applied for an SBR or an SBF? Doesn't make any sense, right? Like, they got no jurisdiction over it. All you were doing is letting them know as a courtesy that, oh, when you go to 123 Main Street, you may encounter a SBR. Like, that's not anything that they need to worry about, right? That's the way that freedom works. Clarify interstate firearm transport protections and include reasonable stops. This is massive. We just saw another one in Massachusetts. I don't have all the details yet, but somebody just was traveling into Massachusetts with firearms and got pulled over, alerted the police that he had a gun that he lawfully and peacefully owned, and they charged him with unlicensed possession, and he's facing serious time. I'm going to get the details about that from Dan Hagen. That's his lawyer. And so that's something, I think it's actually a woman. And that's a brand new case. I haven't got all the details yet. So huge. and including reasonable stops, you shouldn't have to run the gauntlet from one end of the state to the other. You should be able to stay in a hotel, you should be able to stop for gas, you should be able to stop for food, you should be able to stop for the bathroom, you should be able to stop in a rest area, let the dog out of the car. Reasonable stops is just that. Like when you're traveling through a state, and look at poor Ava Gardner, the girl from Maryland who just had her case denied certiorari at the Supreme Court, and Bill Kirk from Washington Gun Law just did a very, very good video on this called "The Dirtiest Thing That the Supreme Court Could Have Ever Done." And that is this. I think that, you know, Ava Gardner, who was traveling from Virginia to Pennsylvania and went through Maryland, and she lawfully and legally owned a gun in Virginia. She had a license to carry and a permit. Traveling through Maryland, a road rage incident happens where a guy does like a pit maneuver and pretty much runs her off the road, and then aggressively starts coming at her in the car, where she calmly basically brandished her gun, never pointed it at the guy, and was in fear for her life because of the way this guy was acting. And this guy stood down and took off and called the police and swore, you know, said that someone just brandished a gun. She was sitting there. The police show up. She was obviously shaken up. She told them what happened. And they said, "Hey, in Maryland, you need a license to carry." And she said, "I'm just traveling through." They said, "We don't care." You know, so they seize her gun, they arrest her. And that was a perfect scenario. Nobody got shot. Everybody went home to their loved ones. Even the psycho that tried to run her off the road, and who knows what his intent was until he saw the gun. That was a perfect conclusion to a bad situation. And a lot of those happen every year, 2.5 million times a year, that type of scenario happens. And now they want to...
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3: 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We've got a fascinating show lined up for you today. But first, a quick few questions. Number one, is there a pill you can take that can actually help make you stronger? Number two, let's say you could get stronger. Would the extra strength make your life better? Thirdly, think about this. Are you weaker today than you were, say, 20 years ago? Well, listen, if you answered yes to any of these questions, then stay tuned. Dr. Neil Levin is joining us today to discuss a miraculous compound with hundreds of clinical studies that just may unlock the key to helping you get stronger and healthier at any age. Now, Dr. Neil Levin is a chiropractor, a nutritionist, spokesperson, and a longtime advisor for Purity Products. Dr. Levin, welcome back to the show.
4: Oh, it's great to be here with you today. And we have a very exciting topic to cover today. Today, we're talking about strength and power and how to get it back, even if you're in your 50s, 60s, 70s, 80s. So if you want to feel better, if you want to feel stronger, this is some very important information we're going to cover today.
3: Yeah, this is an exciting topic. Talk to me about this important message today. What molecule are we talking about and how it's impacting the lives of people who follow the science?
4: Right. Well, we're talking about a new supplement. It's called EverStrong, and it features an exciting molecule called creatine. Now, a lot of our listeners may have heard of creatine. I know you've used creatine.
3: Right.
4: But for those that don't know about creatine, it's mainly used in the Olympic circles, professional athletes, bodybuilders, college, high school athletes, because it does something extraordinary. And what I'm about to tell you is proven by hundreds and hundreds of human studies. So here's what creatine does for us. It helps us to get stronger, more powerful, helps put muscle mass on the body, and it helps protect us from losing muscle tissue as we get older. We know that's a big part of aging. Not only that, great for the brain, great for memory, and it helps promote bone strength as well. So an amazing molecule that everybody needs to know about.
3: It's an amazing story. Can you share some of the science and tell us why you're calling creatine one of the best kept secrets to healthy aging?
4: Sure. What we need to understand with creatine is that it's a natural molecule to the body. It's in every single cell, tissue, organ in your system, and its job in the body is to generate and maintain strength and power. That's its reason for being, to maintain strength and power. It's in every single cell in the body. 95% of it, however, is in your muscle tissue because that's where we tend to use it the most. It powers up the muscles. It's good for strong muscle contraction, and it's important to help maintain strength and muscle contractions when you're using them over and over again. For instance, if you're working out at the gym, if you're playing sports, golf, tennis, anything like that, it keeps your muscles powered up in their high energy state, so they're strong and ready for action. Now, here's the key. This is so important for those of us, say, in our 50s, 60s, 70s. You see, we had lots and lots of creatine when we were young. We had oodles of this stuff. It was coming out of our ears. We had lots of creatine. Our bodies made a lot of it. But as we get older, like everything else, we don't do that as well, so we have less creatine in our muscles. Now, the good news is that hundreds and hundreds of human studies show that when you supplement with creatine, it goes to work, it goes straight to your muscles, it's absorbed easily, it pumps up the creatine in your muscle tissue, and you get stronger, you get more powerful. Not only that, it helps support memory and brain health, and it helps support the strength of your bones.
3: You know, we were talking before the show, and you were talking about how Olympic athletes have been using creatine for years to enhance their strength and performance. Tell me more.
4: Well, this creatine is the premier sports nutrition supplement. There's no question about that. You've used it. Bodybuilders know about it. Athletes know about it. Creatine is the premier sports nutrient. So you know, back 20, 25 years ago, the Olympic athletes and their coaches, of course, they knew about it. They knew it made you bigger and stronger and faster. They knew it was natural to the body. It was supposed to be there. But they were a little bit afraid to supplement with it because they were afraid it might be considered cheating, that it might be considered too much of an edge. But back in 1998, the International Olympic Committee, they came out, they officially confirmed that, I'm quoting here, creatine can be used by athletes to enhance their performance. And now it's not just for athletes anymore,
3: right?
4: Because the studies are plainly showing that for adults, for people in their 50s, 60s, 70s, this stuff is amazing. And Purity has this incredible new formulation. We call it EverStrong because that's exactly what it does. It helps you get stronger and stay stronger with hundreds of human studies to help you. And it's the purest form of creatine money can buy. The stuff from Europe, this stuff is fantastic.
3: And we should point out that it's naturally occurring in red meat. But the problem is, in order to get the amounts that are going to benefit you, you'd have to eat large amounts of red meat.
4: You'd have to eat like 4 pounds of red meat a day.
3: Most people aren't going to do that.
4: Right, so what about vegetarians?
3: They can be creatine deficient.
4: Exactly. When I have a vegetarian that comes in here and they're energy deficient, they don't feel the way they want to feel, and I put them on EverStrong, they notice the benefits almost right away because they've been so low on it.
3: Yep.
4: So if you're a person out there that's staying away from red meat, if you're staying away from meat in general, and you have more of a vegan-style diet, this is for you. You definitely want to add that EverStrong.
3: All right, so obviously this works with athletes, but you say creatine is going mainstream. There's a lot of studies are showing that folks in their 50s, 60s, 70s, and beyond, that creatine can be a cornerstone compound to help people stay strong, stay healthy, stay sharp, stay vital, right?
4: Oh, exactly. I mean, this is the ideal muscle-enhancing, strengthening, muscle-protecting nutrient for folks as we get older, 50-plusers like you and me. But let's go to a couple of studies on seniors just to show this. We'll do one on the guys and one on the gals, okay?
3: Right.
4: First on the guys, love the title of this one. Creatine supplementation improves muscular performance in older men. Study done at several American universities. A group of men, get this, age 59 to 72. Hey, you know, we know that's not when people are known for getting stronger, right?
3: Right.
4: So this was just a one-week study. People need to understand that. That's how effective and rapidly this stuff works. It's just a one-week study. Get this. The guys on creatine, they put on 4 pounds of lean mass. That's muscle tissue for those that don't know that. It shows they built the muscles and they hydrated the muscles nicely. They increased the strength of their bench press. That's a chest press for people that don't know by 7%. They increased the strength of the leg exercises they were doing by 15%. They could get in and out of a chair more times faster without using their arms. On top of that, they could generate more power on a stationary bike. This happened in 1 week. When I think about that, yeah, it's really quite incredible.
3: All right, but what about the women out there? Did they get those kind of benefits too as well? Will it actually help women in their 50s, 60s, and 70s get stronger too?
4: Absolutely. Let's go straight to another study. Love the title on this one as well. Creatine supplementation improves muscular performance in older women, published in the European Journal of Applied Physiology. 30 women aged 58 to 71. Of course, they got either creatine or placebo. That's the way they do these things. Again, a one-week study. The women on creatine increased their bench press by almost 4 pounds. They increased their leg press by over 11 pounds, and they had better balance and agility. So 58 to 71 year old women, not only getting stronger, not only getting more powerful, getting faster with improved balance. Study after study shows that older folks that use creatine get amazing results. They get great results if they exercise. They get great results even if they don't exercise. They can lift more weight. They get faster. They get stronger. They get more powerful. Their muscles don't fatigue as fast. And get this. This is very important, especially for the ladies. You know that when women do resistance training, their bones get stronger as well, right?
3: Yeah.
4: You know, now, get this. When you resistance train with creatine, your bones tend to get stronger even faster. So an all-around win-win. EverStrong is going to help the seniors to feel better, feel stronger, more energized, more powerful, faster, and it helps protect your bones.
3: 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It even has a finished product clinically studied, which showed an increase in upper body strength and power. But tell me what's in it and why you like it so much. I mean, this is more than just creatine, right?
4: Oh, absolutely. I mean, EverStrong, this is a very comprehensive formula. I didn't want people to just feel stronger when they use creatine. 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I wanted people to feel more comfortable as well. So not only did I use the finest creatine money can buy, the stuff from Europe, the Pure creatine, I also added something called coffee berry extract. And coffee berry extract, a powerful antioxidant, stronger than blueberries and strawberries, helping to protect the muscles, helping to protect the brain, because we know our antioxidant systems aren't as strong as they used to be in our 20s and 30s. But I also added some vitamin D, because vitamin D, incredibly good for the muscles as well as the immune system and the bones. So this is an all-around win-win. You got your vitamin D, you got your fruit XB for your joints, you got your coffee berry extract for the antioxidant protection, and of course the finest creatine money can buy. Best of all, today it's free. Purity knows you're going to see these benefits. Hey, we're talking about strength. We're talking about power. We're talking about energy. We're talking about supporting thinking, bone health. This is a wonderful product. When you try it, you're going to love it. You're going to feel the difference, and it's fast. A week or two, you're going to feel more powerful. Purity wants you to have a free bottle. I know later in the show, you're going to give out that phone number.
3: Sure will. You know, we mentioned how great creatine works for women. Take a moment and share that story you told me before the show about the award-winning 70-year-old senior swimmer who uses EverStrong.
4: Right. Emma Karen, I'm looking at her picture right now. I printed it out for the show. 70 years old. This picture, she's got 6 medals around her neck. It's the 2015 National Senior Olympic Games. You know, she writes to us that she was getting a little tired during our workouts at age 70. Of course, she didn't have that same stamina, but she fortunately heard about our EverStrong formula. She started using it and almost right away was invigorated in her workouts and had more energy throughout the day. I'm quoting from her. She says, "I feel my investment in EverStrong was one of the best choices I ever made. It's always a morale booster when people think I'm 50. She looks fantastic.
3: Wow.
4: And I hear this stuff all the time. This isn't one of those vitamins, like a multivitamin, you take it, you don't really notice the difference. This is a substance that you can use to help get some of that youthful vim and vigor back, get some of that strength back. It's wonderful.
3: You know, Purity's giving away a free bottle of EverStrong, but Purity Products didn't stop there. In fact, you insisted that they also give away a free bottle of their B12 energy melts, which are great for instant energy. Now, I know that you love this combination. Tell us about the incredible double free offer.
4: Yeah, you know, when I think about creatine, when I think about Everstrong, I think about muscular energy. I think about muscular power, but it's all about energy and feeling great, feeling energized. And the next thing I think about when I think about energy is B12. When you think about energy, think B12. And the problem is for 50-plussers like you and me, we're not absorbing the B12 as well as we used to in our 60s, 70s, 80s. So when you supplement with B12, you tend to bump back up those B12 levels. And that's what Purity's B12 energy melts are all about. They're fantastic. They melt in your mouth. They taste delicious. 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Also, there's biotin in there for the hair, skin, and nails. So people love the B12 energy melts. 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
3: 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All right, so we were so busy at the top of the show. This Everstrong formula does so much for us. We haven't even touched on the incredible brain benefits. I mean, some of these studies you sent me are absolutely incredible. As you know, I'm very into nootropics. The anti-aging community has taken a keen interest in creatine, specifically the cognitive benefits of creatine.
4: Oh, absolutely. This is one of those areas where creatine really shines. You see, what we need to understand is that your brain, even though it's only 2% of your body's weight, it utilizes 20% of your body's energy. This is a very thirsty organ for energy. And just like your muscles soak up the creatine like a sponge, because this is a naturally occurring molecule in the body, it passes right through the blood-brain barrier. Your brain neurons soak it up like a sponge, and it increases your creatine phosphate reserves in your brain. So now, in your brain, you have more readily available resources to do what? To recharge those neuronal batteries to make more energy inside the brain. So basically, what do you notice? Well, your memory is supported. And scientists have done some amazing research here. They found that people that take creatine, it supports their memory. It actually helps the brain to utilize oxygen better. It supports memory in people that are sleep deprived. It's been shown to help people add numbers quicker and for longer periods of time without mental fatigue. Get this study. Just 5 days of 8 grams of creatine supported mental tasks in subjects that were getting rapid fire questions. scientists were asking them math questions and science questions over and over and over, and they found the folks on creatine didn't fatigue as quickly mentally. So this is amazing stuff. It's like a turbo booster for your brain. It's like a supercharger for your muscles. It recharges all your cellular batteries, so all of your cells, tissues, and organs have more readily available energy.
3: All right, Doc, I love that Everstrong appeals to athletes and people who want to get more reps in the gym, maybe get some extra power in their workouts. But you're also saying there's a big push in the nutritional community to encourage people in their 40s, 50s, 60s, 70s, and even 80s to leverage the power of creatine to stay fit, strong, and healthy. In fact, you say creatine is going mainstream. You know, I shared the story with you before. My mom, who's in her late 70s now, she's taking creatine. She works out a couple of days a week, 3 days a week. She goes to Nautilus, does the free weights because she's got osteoporosis. She wants to maintain her muscle mass and she wants to make her bones stronger. And as you pointed out, creatine helps to do that. And then the other 3 days during the week, she'll go and she'll swim. Now, she's not trying to get big or strong or anything like that. But even at her age, creatine has benefits.
4: Oh, yeah. And what blows me away about that story, because you told me before, is that her medical doctor recommended creatine for her. And that just goes to show how much more mainstream this is. It's called Everstrong, and it supports the muscles. It supports your power, your strength, your speed. If you're an athlete, you're certainly going to love it. But even if you're not an athlete, you notice the difference. Let's go to another study, one more review study. This out of the journal Current Aging Science, December 2013. I thought this was very cool because the researchers looked at the body of research out there on creatine in seniors without exercise. They wanted to see what happens when seniors take creatine and they don't even exercise. So I'm quoting here, creatine supplementation without associated resistance training seems to enhance muscular strength, power, and endurance, increase lean body mass, for those that don't know what that is, they're talking about muscle, and improve the functional capacity of the elderly. They go on to talk about how it supports bone health as well, and then they finish with this, creatine supplementation without training in the elderly could potentially delay atrophy of muscle and improve endurance and strength. So here again, we see bottom line, creatine is very, very effective. It's going to help you to feel stronger whether you exercise or not. It supports your strength and power, your brain health, and on top of that, it supports your bone health. I mean, when you think about it, this almost sounds too good to be true, right?
3: Right. Yeah.
4: If you're a person that never heard about this and you're listening to us, you would think this sounds too good to be true, right?
3: Yeah.
4: But it is true. Hundreds and hundreds of human studies back up what we're talking about. You're going to love the benefits you get with this Everstrong formula.
3: That's incredible. 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You just pay for shipping. 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We'll give that number out again later in the show. But first, Dr. Levin, now listeners can only get Everstrong, this clinically tested creatine blend, from Purity Products, right?
4: Oh, absolutely. Yeah.
3: I know it combines the creatine with the vitamin D, the coffee berry, the fruit XB boron. And for those who don't know, talk about how these work so well together. There's a synergy, and it's also a great value, too. I know we have a free bottle today, but if you wanted to buy all of these things separately, it would cost a small fortune, wouldn't it?
4: Oh, absolutely. I mean, if you went out and bought the CreaPure creatine, that's the purest, finest creatine from Europe, if you bought that, and then you went out and bought a separate antioxidant formula and a separate joint formula and the vitamin D, that's going to cost you $80, $90, $100 a month. 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We want to get it right out to you. We want you to try this out. We want you to be the judge for yourself. Don't take my word for it. Try it. Look in the mirror. Go to the gym. Lift some weights. Play. Do whatever you do. See if you don't feel better.
3: All right, let's talk about how you take this. You have these easy-to-swallow tablets, which are super easy to swallow. It also comes in a very refreshing cherry berry powder. So how do you like to take it? And can people just choose the tablets or the powder when they call in for the free bottle today?
4: Yeah, you can choose tablets or powder. I personally use both, you know, on my workout days or days I'm making a protein shake. On days I'm juicing, let's face it, juicing is becoming very big these days. So if you're doing something like that, the cherry berry powder is fantastic. You just take a scoop, dump it right into your juice, dump it into your protein shake, and that's a great way to take it. But if you don't do that stuff, I mean, the tablets are super convenient. They're small, they're coated, they're easy to swallow. It's wonderful stuff.
3: Now, I know you're chomping at the bit to tell us a little more about the study that Purity did on the Everstrong powder. They tested golfers, and right. Purity found out that not only were these golfers getting stronger and more explosive, but they were driving the golf ball, get this, 14 yards further. That's amazing.
4: I have such a big smile on my face right now. I'm remembering when the researchers came back and gave us this information. I mean, we were bouncing off the walls. This is so exciting. The researchers called this a seminal study in sports nutrition, and this is on our Everstrong formula, the product we're talking about right now, the Everstrong powder. So double-blind, placebo-controlled study, 30 golfers took the Everstrong powder for 1 month. No exercise, nothing different. Just took our Everstrong powder for 1 month. In 1 month, they were banging the golf ball 14 yards further. Not
3: wow.
4: only that, 6% more power on the bench press, more explosive. They could lift the weight faster.
3: Hold on. Guys spend hundreds of dollars on new clubs to drive the ball further.
4: So, Trevor, you can spend $500 on a driver and pick up 5 yards, right? This is 14 yards. People shouldn't just ho-hum about this or yawn about this. This is amazing because, let's face it, this was a golf study, but more explosiveness, more speed, more power. This should help all sports. So if you're a tennis player, if you're a jogger, if you're any kind of an athlete, this has ramifications across the board. But again, these golfers, 1 month on this Everstrong powder we're talking about today, banging the golf ball 14 yards further. Can you imagine? You get your bottle of Everstrong, you don't tell your buddies, take it for a month, and you go out and you're banging the ball 14 yards past them. They don't know what hit them.
3: Wow. All right, we just got a few minutes left here. I want you to recap this amazing story today about creatine, what you like to call the molecule of strength. Who needs it? And what about this double free bottle offer today with the Everstrong plus the B12 energy melts?
4: You know what? My one concern with this show is that literally it sounds too good to be true, right?
3: Right.
4: Like when I tell folks about Everstrong,
3: right.
4: I'm afraid they're going to think I'm making this up. It's not possible, right? You know, I know how you feel because 6, 7, 8 years ago when I started to read about creatine, I almost couldn't believe it. I said to myself, if it's really this good with an excellent safety profile, how come everybody's not using it? But I started to use it and I noticed some incredible benefits. It's just phenomenal. And it's as simple as this. You're going to get on the Everstrong, you're going to try it, you're going to get stronger, you're going to get more powerful. You can look in the mirror and see the difference. There's hundreds and hundreds of human studies backing this up. These aren't studies with a hamster in a lab somewhere. We're talking human studies. I call this stuff muscle fertilizer. It's that great. And of course, we didn't just add the CreaPure creatine. We've discussed that. We added the Fruit XB. Remember that? Joint health. We added the coffee berry extract, that phenomenal antioxidant that's more potent than blueberries and strawberries for powerful antioxidant protection. I added the vitamin D because it's so important across the board, great for bone health, but also for seniors, vitamin D so important for muscles, especially as we get older, for strength and coordination. So this is a very comprehensive formula. Again, this would easily cost you $80, $90, $100 to replicate on your own, but today it's free. And not only that, let's not forget about the B12 energy melts, because we're talking about energy here today. And when you think energy, you think B12. B12 is critical for making red blood cells to carry oxygen to the tissues. The biotin in there is great for the hair, skin, and nails. So just make sure you're one of the first 1,000 callers. That's the only catch on this whole show. 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Be one of the first 1,000 callers. 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
3: On the Biden administration, who blocked a proposed Spirit-JetBlue merger in 2024.
4: This merger should have been allowed. And this today would indicate this is not better for travelers. This is not better for pricing. This is not better for competition. Actually, it's worse.
3: This all comes after years of financial issues for Spirit. It filed for bankruptcy multiple times. President Trump trying to figure out a bailout, but the deal failed. And now with the war in Iran, Spirit says the sudden rise in fuel prices left them with no other choice than to shut down.
5: Fox's Madison Scarpino. Now, in the aftermath, other airlines are rolling out rescue fares and discounted tickets to help affected travelers rebook their trips. They're also creating dedicated hiring sites for Spirit employees. Talks between the U.S. and Iran are continuing, even as the ongoing U.S. blockade of the Strait of Hormuz leaves oil tankers stranded.
6: President Trump says the blockade will remain until Iran makes nuclear concessions and reopens the Strait of Hormuz. He's also threatened to resume airstrikes ending the ceasefire. In the Arabian Sea, MH-60 Sierra's been taking part in boarding operations, enforcing the three-week-old blockade during the ceasefire. The U.S. Military Central Command says 48 ships have now been turned away. Others remain pierside in Iran or at anchor. But over 150 other oil tankers remain stuck in the Gulf, helping drive gasoline prices back home to four-year highs. Fertilizer shipments also being impacted, hurting farmers back home.
5: Fox's Lucas Tomlinson. As far as ending the war with Iran goes, President Trump remains skeptical about a deal coming together. 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
0: Your look at the 1 degree outside weather network forecast for Cape Cod and the islands.
7: 1 degree outside, meteorologist Danielle Noyce here with your forecast. Areas of rain this evening. Temperatures around 50 will fall into the mid 40s overnight with rain continuing, tapering to leftover showers by tomorrow afternoon. Total rain 1/2 inch to 3/4 inch. Breaks of sun emerge tomorrow afternoon in the low 50s. Monday's mostly sunny and windy. Highs in the upper 50s, but southwest gusts around 30 miles per hour. For the only forecast you need to know, download our free 1 degree outside weather app in the App Store and Google Play.
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26: 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Coming up on today's show, even with the stock market recovering, it's got a lot of folks nervous, even pushing out their retirement date. Plus, what is this thing called rebalancing? When and how should you do it? Well, Steve's going to weigh in on all of these topics and more in just a moment. But Steve, welcome, my friend, and happy belated birthday.
27: Thanks a lot. It was a fun weekend, last weekend. And so Tracy hit me up with a package to the New Hampshire Motor Speedway. So I got to go up there and drive a Ferrari on the track. It wasn't the oval that I thought it was. It was the road track, they call it. And I got to tell you, I have more respect now for these guys driving the way they do than I ever have. Because the road track was interesting because you're making, you know, you're going uphill, downhill, you're making lefts, rights. There was a hairpin turn involved. So you get around the corner, and the instructor was driving by my side. He goes, all right, let's go, gun it. So I gun it. And then I'm looking ahead, and I see this hairpin turn. I'm like, dude, you know, when do I apply the brakes here? And he's like, keep going, keep going. He goes, okay, now. And I'm like, God, the brakes was just so sweet on this car.
26: Oh, wow.
27: I mean, wow. It was a lot of fun. What a really cool experience. So I encourage everyone out there who's got a little bit of a
26: need for speed.
27: Yeah, a little bit of a thrill factor. It was a lot of fun. The company who ran it did an amazing job. So that was Tracy's surprise gift to me over the weekend. A lot of fun. And perhaps even better than that, believe it or not, was my 4-year-old and 2-year-old grandkid singing happy birthday to me. That was absolutely priceless. And for you folks out there with grandkids, you know exactly what I'm talking about. I mean, I just like melted on the other side of the phone. You know, it was just awesome. So
26: It's very sweet. I hope you got that like on video so you can just rewatch it and hear it.
27: Yeah, Tracy copied it off of chat, whatever it is.
26: Snapchat?
27: Snapchat, thank you. See, there's my knowledge in that area. But yes, so she had to take the video off of it. So she has that on her phone. So
26: I love that.
27: It really was super. That. So yes, needless to say, my weekend was amazing, and the weather was absolutely beautiful last weekend. So here we go, ready to go.
26: Here we
27: it's,
26: go.
27: Almost the end of April. It is the end of April.
26: It is the end of April.
27: May.
26: Welcome to May. Yeah.
27: Oh my gosh. Wow.
26: Welcome to it. Yeah,
27: welcome
26: man.
27: Welcome to May. And welcome to the bridge traffic. I'm so excited that they're working on the Bourne Bridge for the entire month of May. That really helps my morning commute. It's a really good time. So I have to start adjusting my schedule already. I have a summer schedule. Now it's going to have to be a May schedule into the summer schedule. So good times for everybody.
26: You got to adjust.
27: Yeah, well, we can't wait until they do the real work on the bridges, which will start, well, they say a year and a half, so we'll see on that one.
26: Interesting. Well, just to go back to what you were talking about here, you got to go and drive the Ferrari, and you were talking about hitting the gas, right? Pedal to the metal.
27: Wow.
26: Going as fast as that thing got up to until you had to slow down, hit the brakes. It kind of gives me that feeling of retirement, right? We're all working so hard. We are pedal to the metal at that 9 to 5, going, and you look up, and it's your 60, 65. Well, now it's time to hit the brakes a little bit. Let's take a couple turns. Let's figure out where we're going to get to that finish line called retirement. And that's exactly what you do, Steve. You say, okay, guys, hold on a minute. Let's press the brake. Let's take a look at where we are. What have you done? What are we missing? And how can we regroup to get you to that finish line, you know, the best way possible? Well, we'll help you out today. 508-552-3230. That website, of course, fairwayfinancial.net. Even with the stock market recovering, Steve, from earlier swings, many Americans, they say retirement is feeling less certain. A new survey by Live Career found 9 out of 10 say inflation or market volatility has already changed their retirement plans. Wow. And about 75% say they're delaying retirement altogether as they pull from their savings earlier than they planned. So when inflation and market uncertainty, they start pushing retirement dates further away, what should people focus on? And then most importantly, what are some mistakes that we need to avoid?
27: Wow, that's kind of disturbing to hear a little bit, Jess. I mean, the market did hit an all-time high again. But, you know, it's been so uncertain with the war going on and all this stuff happening. And I get it. I mean, people are definitely nervous about this, and we get obviously a lot of calls, and we do the workshops and seminars, so we feel it too. But the scary part is that the confidence has dropped. So when people's confidence drop in the economy or the market or so on, that definitely has an effect overall on what's going on out there. And like you said earlier, I knew you were going to put this Ferrari into a retirement. I just knew somehow you were going to just put it in there. But that's awesome. And it is a good comparison because we get up, we go to work, we do our thing, we save our money, and we, you know, next thing you know, we're 60 or 62, 64. And we're like, whoa, retirement's around the corner. We got to start putting on the brakes here and plan. The fear of outliving savings is the biggest thing that I see out there, Jess. And the reason is because most people, and I mean like 95%, that much, don't have traditional pensions anymore. They just have Social Security, which is obviously another thing that's concerning to people as well. But so that makes it a whole different game when fear of running out of money is there and your only recourse is a pile of money that you've saved. And by the way, I find that many people are doing a better job saving for retirement, Jess. So to me, that's encouraging. I've seen bigger piles the last 4 or 5 years than I have previous to that, which is a good sign. But the trap, if you will, is thinking that that's your pension plan. It's like, oh, I got a pile of money, and this is going to provide me X number of dollars every month forever. It's not. So you have to pivot to income planning. What you're doing now, anyone who's working, who's saving money, it's called accumulation planning. And you're putting money away for the future. Well, guess what? The future is right around the corner. And you need to pivot a little bit. And by the way, employers recognize this And they allow their employees the opportunity to change their retirement plan. And I'm not talking just rebalancing, Jess. I'm talking about restructuring to prepare for retirement. And it's called an in-service distribution. And as the name implies, it means while you're still working, you can roll over a portion of your retirement plan, whether it's a 401k, a 403b, etc., into your own piece. And why would you consider doing that? Well, because most people need income planning when they retire, not accumulation planning. And that's what we bring to the table. We do income planning. We take a lump sum and we can convert that into a paycheck for life, Jess, for life. Even if the original pile you gave us runs out, the check never runs out. So that's what people want and need, is that greater peace of mind knowing they're going to get a paycheck with that particular pile no matter what happens. So the only catch to that in-service distribution is that for most plans I see out there, you have to be at least 59 and a half. So that's one of the catches. But if you're there and you qualify, you definitely need to give us a call to ask me, Steve, what the heck is that in-service distribution and how can it help and benefit me? Because you're going to want to at least get some information on it and get some knowledge, because they don't have that type of planning with a traditional 401k and 403b. So that's the challenge, is that you got this pile, you think you're good, but then when you realize, wow, this pile might not last, you get a little agita and you're like, oh boy, I got to do something else. Then, of course, there's healthcare costs, and that's always fun, because that's not going to go away. I mean, yes, if you're over 65, you retire, you're going to get Medicare. But if you're making too much money, they're going to have to charge you a higher premium on the Part B. And then if you need prescription coverage, there's the other pieces and the parts that you put together. So that's going to cost you some money, too. So there's a lot involved. So I understand the stress levels. So call us and we'll help you to try to reduce, you know, as best we can, those stress levels by giving you some more certainty with your future income.
26: Yeah, so. And that's what it's about, is putting some certainty back into an uncertain world right now, right? And having confidence in your plan. And if this sounds like something you're interested in learning more about, this in-service distribution, again, you need to be 59 and a half to be able to do this. But this is all a conversation you can have with Steve one-on-one. Very, very simple, folks. Give us a call today. We'll do that income review. That phone number, 508-552-3230. That website, of course, fairwayfinancial.net. We've talked a lot about a tool called rebalancing, and I guess the question is, what does it mean for you and your retirement portfolio? Well, here's Morningstar's Amy Arnott.
0: Rebalancing usually will involve selling assets that have gone up because they would be over your target levels, and using those proceeds to buy into asset classes that have gone down. And why that can be difficult is sometimes

0: retirement never rebalance their 401ks or their IRAs. I mean, even I know that's not good.
1: As she pointed out, it's going to occur, right? Like when a stock market makes a run like it has, and you, let's say you are in a 60-40 portfolio, which is very common. 60 stock, 40 bond is what that means. You're going to end up being 70-30, 80-20 just by default, because the stock, the run on the stocks is going to change the portfolio. So what she's talking about there is risk control. And yeah, most people don't do it because they don't really watch their 401k that much. The good news is that they're still stuffing money in there, which is the most important thing, to never stop doing that, whether the market is up or down. Just keep being consistent. But yeah, it'll go out of whack if you don't look at it. And the irony is, as you're getting older, that portfolio is going to get more aggressive, which is generally not the rule when it comes to retirement planning. So you should look at it, I would say, maybe once or twice a year, especially when there's big runs. You know, just take a peek and say, all right, where am I at? This is where I was, and now I'm here. Oh, okay. And if you sell within a 401k, you know, or an IRA, there's no tax implications there. So you're not, it's not like you're taking gains off the table and then you have to pay for it that year. So you definitely want to check that out, and you definitely want to see where you're at. And then while you're at that, that's a great time to say, all right, Steve's been talking about these other plans that can provide us income. Why don't I, while I'm in the middle of this, take a look at that and see what kind of return that these things can bring? Because you're going to be pleasantly surprised to see the level of income that you can get from these particular products. And I'm talking about a pretty decent, anywhere from, like, I've seen 6.5%, 7.5% draw out, meaning on your pile of 500, they're going to guarantee that number for the rest of your life. Even if the market doesn't do well or does do great, you're going to get a consistent check in the future. So that's kind of cool to see how that works and how it plays a role in your plan, because you don't want all your eggs in one basket. And that's a huge mistake I see. And by the way, it's what everyone is doing. I mean, look, when you're in your 50s and early 60s and you're still working, of course you're going to put as much money into the 401k or 403b as possible. It's the most convenient place to do it. You get a tax break. I mean, why not put as much money in there? But you just have to be a little bit more diligent and say, okay, are there other alternatives that will help me get to the finish line with greater financial confidence? Is there an alternative that's going to give me a paycheck instead of a hypothetical that says you could have this or you could have that? So that's what you want to check out. So if that sounds like it makes sense, then you should give us a call and at least get the information in your hands. Knowledge is power. And if you don't have the knowledge, you won't know what to ask when the time comes to try to do your planning. So get the ideas, get the knowledge, and it will help you build more confidence. Give us a call if that's something that's of interest, your own personalized retirement income plan, and Jess will tell you how to do it.
0: 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Call in to make that personalized retirement income plan appointment. 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How retirement vocabulary has changed.
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1: Questions about your retirement. Maybe there's something that's been keeping you up at night
0: and
1: really most likely giving you that unneeded and unsolicited heartburn. Listen, that's what Steve is here to do. With over 30 years of experience, allow him to put all that hard work to you in creating a income retirement plan. And by the way, a customized income retirement plan, folks. Again, that phone number, 508-552-3230. So if you watch sports, you probably have seen a commercial for Pacific Life. They're the ones with like the big fancy whales. It's a really beautiful logo, all the things. Pac Life recently announced that annuities are back. Steve, I didn't know that annuities left. Did we miss something? They exited the party and nobody saw them? What happened?
2: Well, I think they realized the importance of annuities. And they used to do a lot of annuities back in the early 90s. They were a big player. But a lot of companies, a lot of big financial companies that everyone knows that are household names, also are recognizing the importance of annuities. They realize that the number one fear is running out of money. And annuities can solve that problem. So why wouldn't they want to talk about those as part of the overall plan? And to me, that just makes sense, really good sense. And that's what these big companies do. They understand the needs and of what consumers have to have or should have, I should say. And they're definitely bringing up that A word again, big time. And in my book, annuities never left. They've been a cornerstone of what we do. They've provided great lifetime income. They've provided greater peace of mind for my clients. You know, I have clients call in all the time and say, hey, Steve, I'm so happy we did what we did with you. I'm retired. I'm fishing. I'm doing my thing. I'm not worried about running out of income. And that's really good, you know, because obviously you've got other things to worry about. You know, you got the health insurance costs and everything else. So let's not worry about your cash flow. But I brought this up earlier. Fear of loss is just a huge thing. It's an emotion, and we are all emotional beings. So it's very common that when, let's face it, when the Iran war happened and started again, everybody started freaking out when they saw the market dropping. I mean, who's kidding who? And we're all like, oh, God, here we go, here we go. And then it leveled off and came back. And now gas is, you know, up there ridiculous again. There's always something, I guess, is what I'm trying to say. And the last thing you want is running out of money. We don't want that fear to exist with all your money. So we want to try to help you alleviate that. And annuities have improved over the years. Okay, these are not your father's annuities. These things are flexible. Some of these use the S&P 500 as an indicator of how much interest they give you on a year-by-year basis. And by the way, those same products have a stop loss of zero, so you can never lose money on the index. So meaning if it goes up 8%, you get it. If it goes negative 20, you stay right where you were. So that helps ease the risk of the market. And guaranteed income has never gone out of style, Jess, ever. There's not one person I've talked to in 40 years that has said to me, "Yeah, you know, guaranteed income isn't important, Steve. I'm good.
1: I don't either. Yeah.
2: Independently wealthy. You know, I hang out with Warren Buffett and all that stuff." I haven't met those folks. I mean, I'm sure they're out there. They're just not really in my world. So everybody wants guaranteed income. So how do we get there? Well, we plan. We have to build the bucket of the 401k first. I get it. And then once you get to that magical 59 and a half age, you can expand and you can look at other alternatives. Or if you have other monies outside the 401k and 403b, you can also use that money to do it too. But the key, as always, is to never, ever have all your eggs in one basket, no matter how good that basket looks, because things can change. Economy can change. Needs can change. Marital situations can change. I mean, you know, all kinds of things go on in life. So you need to have some flexibility is what I'm getting at. So we here, our goal is to take the guesswork, I guess, because if you go online and you just Google retirement planning, you're going to go down some rabbit holes and you're going to be more confused than when you started. It can really be an intimidating avenue. So that's why, you know, with all my years in and the articles I've written and the information we have on our website for you regarding, well, you name it, Social Security, annuities, all this type of planning, we are a source of information for you. In the book I wrote a few years back, is an excellent source for understanding how the process works, because we cover everything, Social Security, pensions, 401ks, 403bs, Roth conversions, all that stuff. And we try to make as much sense of it as we can. But we're here for you. We're your coach. We're your back room is what I'm getting at, because even the do-it-yourselfers, Jess, have been calling us lately.
1: Good. They should be.
2: Well, listen, they've done well, don't get me wrong, and I'm impressed with what they've done. But even they realize, look, I don't know all this other stuff. I've done okay in the market, feel pretty confident with doing certain things. But I don't know about all these other plans, Steve. So just give me some info. Give me a little bit of coaching, if you will. And what I find is most people need that. Some people need more, but most people just need a little push in the right direction, I guess. And that's what we're here to do, is to guide you in the right direction to help you. Again, it's all about gaining greater confidence.
1: Again, that phone number for this customized retirement income plan, 508-552-3230. 508-552-3230. That website, of course, fairwayfinancial.net. Now, Steve, you and I here each and every single week, we are covering, I mean, really the latest and greatest headlines, whether it's about the war, whether it's about inflation, market volatility, you name it. I know a lot of folks out there are nervous about what's going on overseas. It seems the headlines change literally hour to hour. A lot of folks may go, you know what? I've heard Steve. I know it's important. I'll get to it when this war is over. I don't want to talk about my money, much less move it or create or do anything until the war is over. And I know where the direction of this country and the economy is going. What are your thoughts to them?
2: That's probably not the right move. The right move is to be proactive. Take a look at where you are now and see if, you know, speaking with me can help you gather more information and more ideas to help implement a more solid income plan. And there's never a bad time to do that. And if you keep waiting on things, it could cost you financially. I mean, look, there's always going to be wars. There's always going to be inflation. There's always going to be deflation. There's always going to be ups and downs. I mean, nothing's going to change. Okay, there is no steady Eddie going forward. And to me, it just makes more sense to have a coach on your side sooner rather than later. And so that's what I can say. And this is many years of experience doing this. I've seen people give me the old line, well, you know, the market went down, Steve. I'm going to wait till it goes up and then we'll do that plan you said, because I think that's a great idea. Yeah, well, it doesn't work that way, because when the market's up, if you think about it logically, we are told to buy low and to sell high.
1: Sell high, yes.
2: But our emotions get in the way, and most people, Jess, do the opposite. Most people they sell low and they buy high. Why? Because when the market's high, all the news is out there and the information, oh, look at the market, it's hot, it's hot, it's hot. Then you have that FOMO, right, that fear of missing out, and you want to get in. So we want to eliminate the FOMO. Knowledge will help eliminate that, and confidence. So that's what I can help bring to the table. So give us a call. Just take a few moments. You're listening to the show. Make a call. Speak with me a little bit over the phone. See how that feels. And then if you want to come in, we could chat a little bit more about your situation. And I could give you some, you know, great ideas for you to consider implementing. Give me a call for, I guess we could call it an action plan, right? As opposed to let's sit and wait and sit and wait. You know, let's get off the procrastination table. The hardest thing to do is to make that one call. I promise you. Mm-hmm. When I wrote my book, the hardest thing to do, Jess, was to write the first words.
1: Yeah, it's always the first step. That's the hardest.
2: Yeah. Once I got through the first paragraph or two, things just opened up and I got the book finished in, I think, 3 or 4 months or something like that. But the hardest part is to start. So I'm asking you, start. Just make a phone call and it'll help you. It'll get you organized. It'll actually get you to get all the information you need. So it'll help you gather your stuff too. That's what I've found when people make that call. So I'd love to hear from you. Let's get that action plan going and let's go from there.
1: There we go. Take action today. Make that phone call. We'll get that action plan put together for you. 508-552-3230. 508-552-3230. That website, of course, fairwayfinancial.net. 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We'll break it down in just a moment.
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0: If you want to keep the money you've worked so hard to build for a successful retirement, you're in the right place. Now, back to the show with Steve Anzoni and Jessica.
1: Welcome back. We appreciate you joining us. This, of course, is Ready, Set, Retire Radio. I want to jump right into this. I know this is a big concern for a lot of folks out there because when you retire, the first priority, of course, is covering the basics, you know, housing and food, of course. But according to one study by Oath Money, 81% of retirees, they are more concerned about health care, Steve, including premiums, prescriptions, and long-term care.
2: I don't blame them.
1: I mean, yeah, guys, it's expensive. And when you first retire, Medicare, I mean, man, they go back, look at your income for the past 2 years before they determine your bill here. I mean, that right there already sets you back, Steve. I mean, how can we figure all this out, and what do we do? Just help us. Help us, Steve.
2: You take it. That's the rule. They go back 2 years. And obviously, for most people who are working until 65, that's probably their higher earning years in your 60s. And so they're going to take your two best earning years and calculate the premium. And obviously, premiums for Part B and D, based on those 2 years, obviously, you're going to pay a surcharge. I mean, that's just how it works, unfortunately. And the high earners, you know, they get hurt the most because of their modified adjusted gross income and all these alphabet soups that they push in there. And IRMA is one of the alphabet soups, right? IRMAA, surcharge. And you're going to get surcharged for the first year or so before your income goes down a little bit. Or if it doesn't go down, that's where you're going to be. But for most people, it's going to be lower than their last 2 years for most people as you settle into retirement. So it's kind of like sticker shock, if you will, right? You go and you say, all right, I got my Medicare Part A and that's free and all that stuff. And then I got B, I got to pay a little bit. And then that little bit turns into ouch. And then you got to get your prescription plan and figure out where you're at with that. So by the time you're all said and done, unless you're self-employed like me, most people might be paying the same or more for health insurance when they retire, Jess, because if you're with a decent-sized company, they usually pay most of your insurance anyway. But going into retirement, it's going to be a pretty hefty bill for the first couple of years until things settle down. A long-term care is not even part of that formula. That plays a separate role. So what I like to do is first, let's just solve the basic needs. Let's get the A and B out of the way. And people who say, Steve, what about if I get sick and I go to a nursing home and I need care? I say to them, well, there may be a way to leverage your retirement plan to help pay for that. And here's what I mean. There are annuities out there, not many. Actually, now that I think about it, there's only one that can provide a guaranteed lifetime income for both you and your spouse if you're married. And if you get sick and you need care like activities of daily living and stuff like that, the check will double, Jess, for 5 years. So it'll go from, let's say, $30,000 a year to $60,000 a year for 5 years, and then go back to the $30,000 a year. Mm-hmm. So it helps to offset those costs. So this is where I come into play, and I help people leverage their money to deal with more than just one issue with the same pile of money. And that makes your money go a long way, a lot further than trying to deal with each piece separately, Jess. So another reason to come sit down with me and see me is not just the blueprint, but the application of these specific type of products that not many people have the ability to use that can help leverage your situation. So that's another reason. The blueprint plan, which is very important, and how can I leverage the money that I have and make it work twice as hard as what it normally could. So that's why you should give us a call and learn more about this. At least come in. Have the information. I mean, information is key. And if you don't have the right information, you know, financially, you could be making some big mistakes. And we don't want to have that happen.
1: Yeah, we want to avoid the mistakes, guys. We want to put you on the right road the first time. And this retirement blueprint is going to do that. It's going to take into account everything from your income to the cost of health care to taxes, you name it. This is where this entire blueprint is going to be built custom just for you. If you'd like to do this complimentary, give us a call. That's 508-552-3230, 508-552-3230. Now, Steve, I read this next study, and I got to tell you, it shocked me here. Various studies, including one from UCLA, show that the average couple, okay, they only have 15 to maybe 35 minutes of shared time per week. And I'm talking, you know, this is outside of just like, hey, what's for dinner? Are you taking somebody over there? What's happening? I mean, this raises an important question here. If couples barely have time to talk about everyday life, how are we supposed to find time to talking about really important things like retirement?
2: That's a great question. And you're right, because what happens is by default, I'll have people come in, you know, either from the radio show or from the workshops, so on and so forth. And I'll say, okay, tell me what you got, where you at right now, and do you like where you're at, right? And I'll have them look at each other, you know, as if to say, I'm not sure what you have, and I'm not sure what I have. And that's not unusual, because if you're working, you're busy, both of you are working, you're both busy, you kind of see each other at night, you sit down and have dinner, you talk, like you said, for 15 minutes, and then you plop down on the couch, catch a little TV, go to bed, get up, rinse and repeat.
1: That's right.
2: And that's how it works. But to have a successful retirement plan, you need to have a little bit more than that, right? You need to have some input. You need to kind of know what you have, how it's owned. Is it subject to probate? Is it subject to taxes? So you need to have a little working knowledge of all this. So that's what the blueprint does. What I can bring to the table is to gather your stuff, as I call it. I used to call it the shoebox appointment, Jess, because people back in the day used to have everything was, you know, paper. Now it's all on their laptop and look stuff up. But back in the day, it was a shoebox appointment. They bring in all their paperwork from their bank and, you know, wherever. But I still call it the shoebox appointment. But it's very important because I find that people don't know everything they have. They have a rough idea. But when it comes down to digging into the numbers, then we tend to find out more. And more is good. It's better to know what you got and not have to do certain things than to need to do certain things and not know how to go about doing it. So that's what I try to do, is to provide education, to provide knowledge, but to do so in a very straightforward, simple way so that people can understand it. I don't want to blow them away with my 30-some-odd years of experience or knowledge. I just simply want to say, here's what you got. Here's what's going on. Let me show you how you can make it work more efficiently, and then share some ideas. Like this one couple that I helped with some credit card debt problems, and I said, you know, the answer is right at your fingertips. You have cash value in your life insurance contract. You can use that more effectively than trying to pay down these high-interest credit cards. And right there saved them thousands and thousands of dollars in interest payments because they were able to become their own bank. So the answer was right there all along, but nobody told them. So the only reason why I knew that is because I've been in the business forever. So I just tend to see these things and know these things. So that's what you don't want to miss. Communication is important, but I get it. Life gets in the way. And we all work, we all do our thing, and we kind of like are ships in the night. And my job is to have the ships meet each other for a little bit.
1: Yes,
2: you know,
1: course.
2: At least to know what's going on. And you want that too. I mean, everybody would like to have a plan to say, here's where I'm at. Here's what I can do. And I got to tell you, I have so many clients who still talk to me, you know, we talk to each other, we call each other, and they're just so delighted. They say, Steve, this plan, thank God, this is so easy to follow. So not only the numbers important, but it's what you do with your time. Like when you're in retirement, what are you going to do? Have you thought about that? Like, what's your game plan? Because remember, if you're both working, you see each other so many hours of the day. But when you both stop working, you're going to see each other times 10. And so you're going to need to know how that works and how that fits into your schedule. So that's what I'm here to do, is to help you, to give some advice, to give some ideas. So give us a call. Experience the difference, okay, as to what we do. You're going to walk away from a visit knowing more than when you came in.
1: And there you go. 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
1: Welcome back. We appreciate you joining us. My name is Jessica, and I'm here with Steve Anzoni of Fairway Financial. And you are listening to Ready, Set, Retire Radio. And if you'd like to get a copy of Steve's book, it's called Tee Up Your Retirement. This is how easy it is. You call and you say, Steve, I want a copy of that book, and I want to sit down with you, and I want to discuss my situation when it comes to retirement and my income. I want to do a comprehensive portfolio review. Again, that phone number, 508-552-3230. 508-552-3230. And of course, that website, fairwayfinancial.net. In today's world, when you want to make a phone call, no matter what time it is, you pick it up, you dial, you don't think, you just keep on moving. But comedian Josh Johnson reminds us that back in the good old days, I'm talking like the 1990s, the clock mattered big time.
4: Phones used to be much dingier with time. They basically broke down your phone into minutes. They even broke down the day. Because at first, they charged you for minutes. Anytime you want to talk for an hour, it was this much. And then eventually, they were like, listen, 25 cents a minute on your little plan, but everything's free after 5. And back in the day, after 5 o'clock, people's phones would blow up. People would... The amount of times that it was like after 5 and then I got a call that actually was an emergency that I should have been called about at 2, but they didn't want to mess up their plan. So then they were weighing how badly I needed to know.
1: Oh my gosh, that brings back so many memories. I remember when it was like 25 cents a minute. And at one point, I remember I ran up my cell phone bill. It was like hundreds of dollars. I thought my parents were going to kill me.
2: Yeah,
1: but
2: brutal.
1: Back in the day, man. Back in the day, you know, it's funny until retirement, right? Think about this. And if someone delays a real decision because they're waiting for the perfect time, imagine you're waiting for that, just like the waiting for 5 o'clock. What are the big retirement moves people keep putting off, Steve, because they're worried about, I don't know, I guess messing up?
2: Yeah. First of all, there's no such thing as a perfect time for anything. I mean, think about going way back when you got married and you were thinking about having kids. And you're like, well, maybe I'll wait a year or two. I'll have more money. I'll be able to afford this and that. I mean, it doesn't work. You just have them. And then you figure out a way to deal with it, like the rest of us. That's just reality. But when it comes to planning for retirement, everyone who comes in here who's still working, I'll say to them, look, first off, max out your 401k if you financially can, because you're already over 59 and a half. It's 100% accessible and liquid. Why wouldn't you do that? So that's the first thing I say. And at the very least, if your employer has a match, match it. You're getting 100% return on your money. Who doesn't love that? So you got to do that. There's this thing called catch-up provisions. If you're over 50, and then if you're over 60, they add more. So at my stage, I can do, I think it's around 33,500 is the max, which is cool. Mm-hmm. It's a big number. And if you're over 50, you can still do 24,000, 26,000. So it's a lot of money that you can put away. Think of the time you can make up, which is why it's called the catch-up provision, because let's face it, we're all internally procrastinators. There's this old joke about there was a club called the Procrastinators Club, and they wanted to get together, but they could never find a time, and they always put it off. So, but anyway, but seriously, there is no perfect time of doing anything. The key is the more knowledge and the more information that you can get, the sooner you can get it, the better off you're going to be, period. And not only that, Jess, it's not the knowledge you get. Like, people come to my workshops and they listen to the radio show. And I say at my workshops, look, I'm glad you're here. You've taken the first step. But if you listen to what I have to say and it makes sense and it's all good and you take notes and you go home and you throw it in the corner with the rest of your notes, it's not going to do you any bit of good. Except for the free meal you got from me tonight, that's about all you got out of this. You have to act on things, all right? Successful people act on good knowledge. They listen, they learn, and they act. And that's what separates most people that I see and meet. So that's one thing I would say out there, is just be proactive in this world. And if you're not sure, that's what we're here for. Give me a call. Let's talk about it. Steve, should I do a Roth conversion? I hear about these things all the time. Well, I don't know if it's for you or not. Let's talk. Should I do more in my 401k, or should I do a Roth or an IRA? Well, I don't know. Let's talk. So Be proactive. Give us a call, and we're here to help. We've helped hundreds and hundreds of people over the last few years alone, and we would love to help you and guide you and give you some helpful advice going forward.
1: And again, that phone number, if you want to sit down with Steve and just talk about those questions, those thoughts, those concerns, the things that are keeping you up at night. What are these questions? Let's get you to that retirement finish line with flying colors, if you will. Again, that phone number, 508-552-3230, 508-552-3230. That website, fairwayfinancial.net. And don't forget, when you do call and you set up that time to talk, you'll also get a copy of Steve's book, Tee Up Your Retirement. One more time, that phone number, 508-552-3230. Now, I think that we are all kind of guilty of this. You know, you start thinking about things, talking about things, you go, oh, I don't know, I'll do that when I retire. I'll do that one day when I don't have so much going on. And that's the premise of the Oscar-nominated short film. It's called Retirement Plan, and it follows a guy named Ray who lists all the things he's finally going to do once he finally has time.
5: When I retire, I will reply to every email I've ever flagged. I will clean up my desktop. I'll read the 35 years of saved articles on my reading list. I'll finally know if you have the time you have and then it ends, or if there is more time.
1: Okay, so here's the first thing I'll say. Ray, someone needs to make him happier that he's in retirement. This sounds... I mean, you should be like, oh my gosh, I'm going to do this. I'm going to go on this trip. I'm going to do that. And he
2: depressed.
1: Sounds like he's, yeah, he sounds depressed. He sounds like he's making his last wish and will. Like, I guess I'll check my emails and I'll read these. I mean, come on. The bottom line is, you know, retirement isn't just about money, right? It's about how you spend your days. What do you do? Who are you with? So, Steve, how does a financial plan help people turn someday ideas into a lifestyle that they can sustain in retirement?
2: It's the plan. When you have a plan, you just feel better about yourself. You know what to do. You know what to expect. You got a plan. It's in your hand. You know you're going to have the cash flow to do what you're thinking about, so you don't put it off. Go do it. Like when I meet with my clients on an annual review, we don't talk so much about the plan because we know it's there and it's working. We talk about, what did you do? Where'd you go? Where'd you go on vacation this year? Did you see the grandkids? Did you do this? Did you do that? We have unbelievable conversations. As a matter of fact, I get some of my best ideas on travel from my clients. It's awesome. And that's what you want to talk about in retirement. You want to talk about, hey, this is awesome. I'm executing the plan. I'm living my life. I'm doing my things. I mean, that guy, I don't know, he sounded like glum. You come see me with that, I'm going to take that right out of you. All right, and I'm going to put some life into you. I'm going to get you going and rolling. Believe me, that's what we do. We have a lot of energy here. We want to help people. When you're on the right path, it's a game changer. It really is. When you know what your cash flow is a year from now, 5 years from now, it's very, very comforting. That's all I can tell you. So just call us, okay? You've been listening to the show. Call us. That's all you need to do on your end, and we'll take it from our end, and we'll help you. We'll make it work. We'll put a plan together, your plan together, and we'll get you to where you need to be.
1: Again, guys, such an easy thing to do, and kind of like what Steve was saying just a moment ago, we are here to educate you. We're giving you the tools. We're giving you the ideas. Like the old saying, right, you can lead a horse to water, but you can't make them drink. That's kind of what's happening right here. We're giving you all the information possible. We're giving you the doors always open. Come sit down with Steve. It's complimentary, no cost, no obligation. Get a plan in place before it's too late. Be proactive, right? And this is where kind of the rubber meets the road. Of course, you're going to talk about income. You need to have income to sustain your lifestyle, but you're going to also talk about the fun things that you want to do. And then the best part is Steve's going to show you my favorite bucket, the fun bucket. And he's going to explain how all these amazing trips and things you want to do with the grandkids, how those are going to be possible. That phone number, 508-552-3230, 508-552-3230. The website, fairwayfinancial.net. Man, we've covered a lot of things in today's show. 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As always, we love hearing from you. 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
2: Well, that's very kind. It's been fun. 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I love seeing them live their retirement dreams to the fullest. 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Meet the team. And believe me, you're going to feel better about yourself because we're going to help you get a plan and get things rolling for you. So have a great weekend, and thank you for listening.
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0: 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The Weekend Dive.
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3: 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I'm Rory O'Neill. A royal visit, astronauts visit, and an unwelcome visitor at a swanky dinner. Just some of the headlines coming out of Washington this week. Let's bring in the host of the White House Briefing Room podcast, our correspondent, John Decker. John, let's start with the White House Correspondents Association dinner. I'm sure you've told the story countless times at this point, but where were you when things got crazy?
4: Well, it's a table that is very close to where everything took place, very close proximity. There are 2,500 guests inside the ballroom, and our table was situated about two tables directly when you walk into the ballroom, right in the center. So right after I finished my salad appetizer is when I heard an unmistakable sound, five pops, pop, pop, pop, pop, pop. And I knew right away, Rory, that it was gunfire. No doubt in my mind. The only question I had was unsure about was whether or not that gunfire was happening from inside the ballroom. And I scan the ballroom. I look at the head table to see, my gosh, if anyone's injured, if the president's injured. But fortunately, that was not the case. But a swarm of Secret Service agents come into the ballroom, including some that were dressed as waiters, and their sole purpose is making certain that the VIPs in the room, those members of Congress, those members of the president's cabinet, are safely escorted out of the ballroom. Right next to me at my table is the cameraman that I work with every day at the White House. And we get to work. You know, he gets his phone, starts shooting video with his iPhone. I'm standing up as well. I'm directing him where to point that iPhone, where to gather the video, because I know where all the VIPs are. And we see the Secretary of the Treasury being whisked away, escorted by the Secret Service out of the ballroom. Steve Scalise whisked away right by our table, out of the ballroom. You've seen the video of how the Secret Service swarm the head table, Vice President Vance being whisked to safety, the First Lady, President Trump, of course. And then as all of this is taking place and people are processing it, obviously a lot of people are still under their table seeking shelter to some extent. I'm curious, Rory. I walk out of the ballroom at the one door that's not guarded by the Secret Service. I walk up the stairwell, and there I see the gunman that was taken into custody by the Secret Service. Secret Service hovering over him. He's about 50 feet away. There are two other people that had the same sense of curiosity that I did, including an AP White House photographer that I know very well. And it was remarkable to see that person just moments after that shooting took place.
3: You're inside a presidential security bubble every day when you're at work. How did that compare at the Hilton?
4: Well, they're holes. They're holes. I think that's the best way to describe it. I think that there's a lot of security there. There is. There's a lot of security. There's a lot of Secret Service. There's magnetometers there. But there are holes. And I've noticed those holes, not just last Saturday. I've noticed it over the years. Nothing changed, by the way, between last year and this year. Nothing changed between this year and 5 years ago. It's always been the same procedure. And I think what the Secret Service needs to do is, you know, study what went right and what went wrong and figure out how to plug those holes. I will say, overall, the Secret Service did a phenomenal job. They prevented that gunman from getting inside that ballroom. And that's their job. So I applaud them for the work that they did on Saturday night.
3: Yeah, do you think there'll be just changes around the edges, or that maybe this is just not going to happen the way it has anymore? Not having the half the line of succession under one roof at a hotel, not either the Capitol or the White House.
4: Yeah, I don't know the answer to that. I think that we'll just have to wait and see as to what works. You know, if you plug the holes, you know, maybe that's the answer. I mean, let's face it, the president has attended big events before. They don't, you know, necessarily have to be with VIPs, and the Secret Service knows how to make certain that they know everyone that's in the room where the president is. And as it relates to the dinner, they look at your ticket, but they don't you know, look at your driver's license, that they have no idea that the person holding the ticket is the proper person that should be in there at the dinner. So that's just one of the holes that I think they need to figure out.
3: All right, let's go on to other business of the week. On Iran, sounds like the president is just getting frustrated. We're not seeing a whole lot of progress.
4: We're not seeing progress. We're not seeing progress in terms of a new round of peace talks being set up. Nothing's on the calendar. We're not seeing progress in terms of, you know, that blockade that the U.S. has instituted against Iranian ports going away. And that's the reason why Iran says, we're not coming to the negotiating table. Remove the blockade and then we'll talk again. So obviously, you know, one side's got to budge. And right now, neither side is budging. And that's the reason why we saw oil prices hit a four-year high this week because of this impasse.
3: And, you know, there's another war going on, and this one just down the road from you there at Capitol Hill. It seems the Republicans just can't get along in the House or the Senate. There's a lot of inter-party fighting going on.
4: There is. You know, we saw a little bit of this with Democrats. You know, the progressives obviously are a loud voice within the Democratic Party in the House of Representatives. But when Speaker Pelosi was Speaker of the House, she managed to deal with these diverse groups that represent the Democratic Party in the House. In the House, it's difficult. In fact, I think it was Senator Trent Lott, when he was majority leader for Republicans in the Senate, who coined the term herding cats. And that's what it is often like for House Speaker Mike Johnson. It's difficult sometimes to get his conference all on the same page concerning a specific issue.
3: One fun note, the president got to welcome, well, not just the king and queen, but also the Artemis II astronauts. So really turning into hosting duties this week in a pretty incredible way.
4: Well, it was incredible. Artemis astronauts in the Oval Office. I was fortunate enough to be there when the president was meeting with these heroes who circled around the dark side of the moon and came back to Earth. The president seemed to be thrilled by meeting them as well. And for me, it's always a thrill to meet astronauts. I asked the president in the Oval Office if he believes that a return mission of landing a person on the moon, an American on the moon, will happen before the end of his term. And he said he believes it will. In fact, the NASA administrator said it could actually happen on two separate missions before the president leaves office in January 2029.
3: And a bit of history this week with the visit by King Charles and Queen Camilla, the king giving a speech before Congress, making stops in New York and in Virginia as well. And it just seems like the Trumps and the royals seem to enjoy each other's company. So did you see the royal couple?
4: I did. I was fortunate. What a week. The king and the queen at the White House for a welcoming ceremony, for a state dinner. And it's not every day that you get to see King Charles, Queen Camilla, and the president seems to get along quite well with King Charles in particular. He was thrilled to have the royal couple there. And I thought it was a great event that they had, not only on the South Lawn welcoming them for the first day of their trip, but also the state dinner was a very lavish affair that the president went all out for. He had been preparing for these 4 days for the last few months.
3: That man needs a ballroom. Our White House correspondent and the host of the White House Briefing Room podcast, John Decker. Hey, John, thanks for your time.
4: Thanks so much. I really appreciate it, Rory. Have a great day. Bye-bye.
3: Disney stays with Kimmel and something else, too. Interest rates stay the same, and we'll take a look at the Supreme Court ruling affecting the Voting Rights Act. As the Weekend Dive continues, I'm Rory O'Neill.
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3: I will continue to serve as a governor for a period of time to be determined.
4: Welcome back to The Weekend Dive. I'm Rory O'Neill. A ruling this week from the U.S. Supreme Court could shake up elections this fall and for years to come. Let's bring in Trey Hood, a professor of political science at the University of Georgia. Now, Professor, this ruling specifically relates to Section 2 of the Voting Rights Act. How has that been used in the past? And now what's going to change as a result of this 6-3 ruling by the court?
5: Well, in terms of redistricting, Section 2 was being applied and is a test for whether or not minority vote dilution was occurring.
4: And then they would set up whether or not they could draw districts based on minority representation, specifically based on a person's race?
5: Yes. So if the effect, according to the test, which was known as the Jingles test, if the effect of the test was that a minority group was not able to effectively compete and elect members of their choice, then the relief would be the creation of a majority-minority district.
4: And that was something that was specifically happening more across the South, right? And that's one of the areas you specialize in, Southern politics.
5: Right, right. And

0: I mean, it did occur in other places as well, but of course, the largest concentration of African Americans is still in the South, so.
1: And then this would create also some weird snake-shaped districts to try to incorporate, to try to incorporate every minority in some cases. I don't know, it is that balancing act, right? Do you want a minority-majority district and put all minorities in one district? Or maybe is it healthier to spread them out a little bit and perhaps make politicians earn their vote?
0: Right. Well, and again, it created a situation where states could sometimes get it coming both ways. In other words, if they didn't create a majority-minority district, they could be sued under Section 2 for vote dilution. If they did create a majority-minority district, then they could be sued under the 14th Amendment. So it sort of created a situation where it made it very difficult for states to operate.
1: Lawyers love redistricting time, don't they? Isn't that how this all breaks down?
0: Well, one of my iron laws of politics with my political science students is to say that, someone draws a redistricting plan, the next thing that's going to happen is it's going to be in court, period. So.
1: Well, and don't states, I'm wondering, there's been a lot of hair pulling as a result of the ruling this week, but a lot of states also have separate laws about redistricting, fair district laws. Are they in effect in some of these southern states?
0: Yes, I mean, Florida has a provision in their constitution, in fact. So that's, I mean, that can come into play still.
1: But they just changed their maps this week, too.
0: They did. They did.
1: But what's, Florida, I think now is going to have four Democratic districts, essentially. I mean, look, 40% of the state plus, I'm sure, voted Democrat in the last gubernatorial election. Yes, it's overwhelmingly Republican now, but four districts compared to that doesn't make up four. That doesn't sound fair.
0: No, I mean, it certainly doesn't match the partisan balance in terms of voting outcomes in the state. Now, I'm not convinced that the Florida legislature can squeeze, four more Republican seats out of that plan, because at some point, what you're doing is you're having to spread Republican voters thinner and thinner to try to get up to, 24 essentially Republican seats out of 28. And, the danger is that you've spread Republican voters too thin and you end up with what's called a dummymander, which is a gerrymander that doesn't turn out the way you wanted it to turn out. So.
1: Well, essentially, you're adding so much blue to the red that it eventually becomes purple, and now you have a flippable district.
0: Right. And again, some of this is probably being based upon recent voting patterns on the part of Hispanics, which, have been trending Republican in South Florida as of late. But again, if that changes in this election cycle, and this nationally looks to be a Democratic year, right? So if that assumption doesn't hold, then again, there may not be four additional Republican seat pickups from this plan. So.
1: But even when you look nationally with this Supreme Court ruling, there's been some talk that says four states, Alabama, Mississippi, South Carolina, and Tennessee, could lose all their Democratic representatives in Congress, and the Republicans could gain something like 19 seats as a result of this ruling. Maybe not this November, but in 2 years?
0: Well, it's certainly some states are going to be doing some redistricting. Now, this election cycle, candidate filings already happened in a lot of states. And like in my own state of Georgia, we've already started early voting for the primary election. So, I mean, nothing's going to happen in Georgia this year. But it's certainly possible in the future that, yes, the legislature is going to take another whack at this. So.
1: And this is all also off the off normal, because typically we do these redistrictings after census numbers come in, but this is all sort of off-year stuff because the House is so closely divided.
0: Yeah, I mean, to have a mid-decade redistricting is less common. I mean, it does happen. Normally, when it was happening, though, it would be as a result of a court decision that where the state was mandated to draw new districts. But of course, President Trump, starting with Texas, wanted to squeeze out some more Republican seats to try to maintain the Republican majority in the U.S. House. And that set off, you know, this redistricting war. So,
1: all right. So let me ask you the big question then. Is the Supreme Court ruling this week, is our democracy stronger as a result?
0: Well, I mean, yeah, you know, you can argue either side of this. I mean, what the court has said is that, you know, there's a very high bar now to use race in terms of redistricting. So the effect is that you have to go back to an intent standard. So, you know, was the state intentionally trying to dilute minority voting strength as opposed to an effects test, which had been in place for decades?
1: So it's a narrow line, you're saying?
0: Yes.
1: All right. Trey Hood is a professor of political science at the University of Georgia with a look at this week's ruling by the U.S. Supreme Court. Professor, thanks so much for your insights.
0: Thank you.
1: This week, the Department of Justice announced that former FBI Director James Comey is now under indictment for knowingly making a threat to kill the President of the United States. On Tuesday, Acting Attorney General Todd Blanche said Comey faces two felony charges related to threats against President Trump.
2: Threatening the life of the President of the United States will never be tolerated by the Department of Justice.
1: This all stems from a social media post featuring the message 8647, which the DOJ says was a call to assassinate President Trump. Last year, the DOJ charged Comey for allegedly lying to Congress, but a federal judge later dismissed that case. Blanche says the two latest counts each carry a maximum sentence of 10 years in prison. Director Kash Patel says a North Carolina grand jury debated the indictment.
3: And that grand jury spoke, and that grand jury returned a two-count indictment against James Comey.
1: Speaking to reporters after the indictment, President Trump said that Comey used a term to kill that gangsters would use.
4: You ever see the movies? 86 them. The mobster says to one of his wonderful associates, 86 them. That means kill them.
1: When asked if he thought if his life was in danger, President Trump said, probably. Then he went on to call Comey, quote, a dirty cop. Comey responded with a video of his own.
5: Nothing has changed with me. I'm still innocent. I'm still not afraid, and I still believe in the independent federal judiciary, so let's go.
1: Appearing in court this week, preparing to fight the charges.
5: Well, they're back. This time about a picture of seashells on a North Carolina beach a year ago.
1: Many legal observers say a conviction will be a tall order for prosecutors. Chairman Jerome Powell stepping aside but not stepping down. And new developments following the death of race car driver Greg Biffle and his family as the Weekend Dive continues. I'm Rory O'Neill.
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0: dip into the world of current events. The Weekend Dive.
1: I'm still innocent. I'm still not afraid. And I still believe in the independent federal judiciary. So let's go.
2: Yeah, you heard that question with those beautiful ears of yours? He's got great hearing, you know.
3: Welcome back to the Weekend Dive. I'm Rory O'Neill. After its two-day meeting, the Federal Reserve decided to hold steady when it comes to interest rates. This at the same time as Chairman Jerome Powell decides to step down, but he's not going too far. Let's bring in Bankrate financial analyst Stephen Cates. Stephen, really no big surprise here that the Fed decided to keep rates right where they are, probably for a while.
4: Correct. This was universally expected that they were going to stay exactly where they were, given the rise in inflation that we saw from February to March, as well as just the overall uncertainty of many data points within the economy. The Fed did not have the evidence they needed to make any moves.
3: But there were some dissenting voices, right? We are seeing a little crack in the armor here and there.
4: Well, yes. And we've had dissents in actually a number of the last few meetings. So dissents have become more common, which on the one hand, I actually like personally, because I want to see that this is not just a single voting block just, you know, moving in one direction, but that there are, you know, dissenting ideas and that they're having a flourishing discussion. So I actually like to see that personally. But, you know, what is interesting about this meeting and the dissents that were talked about in the statement from the Fed is that it was really only one dissent that was about the interest rate decision. Stephen Moran wanted a cut, as he has in every meeting he's been a part of since he joined the board. The other dissenters, and three people were listed as dissenters, not for the interest rate decision, but about the language of the statement. And I think that that's very different. So there is some reporting out there saying that there were four dissenters the first time since 1992, which is, you know, a big and historical statement. But there was really only one dissenter on the interest rates, and the others were more or less just unhappy with the words.
3: Yeah, that was a little inside baseball stuff. When you could really get down into the dissent is about the forward-looking statement, not really the position. But it was also the last time we saw Chairman Powell give a press conference as chairman. But he's not necessarily going away entirely. Sort of Homer Simpson into the shrubbery.
4: Correct. I love that reference. Yes, and this is a bit unusual because that's not the way that Fed chairs in the past have done it. When they have ended their term as chair, even if they have the ability to stay on as governor, most have ridden off into the sunset. And I think the expectation from Jerome Powell was that he would probably do the same and was just hanging out, you know, not really making a determination until the very end. But he did the opposite. Not only did he announce it in the meeting, which was surprising, he announced that he was staying on as governor as long as he felt it necessary to finish out this term and see the end of the investigations into the Fed.
3: Well, here's Chairman Powell in his own words from Wednesday's press conference.
5: These legal actions by the administration are unprecedented in our 113-year history, and there are ongoing threats of additional such actions. I worry that these attacks are battering the institution and putting at risk the thing that really matters to the public, which is the ability to conduct monetary policy without taking into consideration political factors.
3: Well, right, because his decision is based on this criminal probe that has sort of gone away about how they've been reconstructing some of their buildings.
4: Correct. And there's also the investigation into Lisa Cook, one of the other governors, who that has nothing to do with Powell himself. But I think Powell views that as equally challenging to the institution of the Federal Reserve. And he wants to be a part. He wants to be there. He wants to represent the board and continue to serve as somebody who feels like they can stand up to some of these political pressures.
3: And while he's been dubbed too late Powell by President Trump, just that reminder, I always like to say that it was President Trump that appointed him to be chairman in the first place.
4: It was. And it's also worth saying that Jerome Powell is not in charge of interest rates alone. Right. He builds consensus. You know, he is one of many voters and he has responsibilities as the chair to marshal the committee and direct some of the discussion and direct some of the policy. But all of the members are voting on how this policy should be conducted. If Jerome Powell wanted to do one thing and everyone else disagreed, he gets outvoted. And that's the same way it's going to be with Kevin Warsh and Powell on the board. He's going to be able to vote the way he wants, and everyone else is going to vote the way they want. And the majority rules.
3: And tell me about Mr. Warsh. Is he seen as more of an advocate for cutting rates, or has this situation in Iran just sort of thrown the script away?
4: So he is seen as somebody who's more who views cutting as probably the favored decision. Whether the Fed is going to is going to yet to be seen. My belief is that we have closed the book on rate cuts in 2026, that inflation is too persistent and rising and will probably remain elevated through the summer to the point where the Federal Reserve simply can't make a move.
3: Boy, Mr. Good News. Stephen Cates, financial analyst with the folks over at Bankrate, with a look at the big meeting this week from the Fed and the final press conference from Chairman Jerome Powell. Hey, Stephen, thanks so much for your time.
4: My pleasure. If you do want a bit of good news, and I'll be very brief.
3: Sure.
4: The labor market appears to be improving to such a level that the Fed has no other option but to focus on inflation. Back in the second half of last year, there was a massive tug of war between a seemingly declining labor market and a seemingly, and a rising inflation rate. That tug of war seems to have ended, with inflation being the clear problem. And the labor market, steady or improving. And we'll get more data on the labor market soon.
3: All right. That's great. Hey, thanks, Stephen. Thanks again for your time.
4: My pleasure. Have a good day.
3: An executive order signed this week by President Trump will expand access to retirement plans for American workers. Speaking from the Oval Office, the president said the plan creates government retirement accounts for employees who don't have workplace plans.
2: This afternoon, I'm thrilled to sign a historic executive order expanding access to high-quality retirement savings accounts for millions of Americans.
3: Details on the plan can be found at TrumpIRA.gov. They are the same plans federal workers are eligible for. The president said these efforts to expand access to retirement accounts make sense.
2: State of the Union, earlier this year, I promised to make the same types of retirement accounts enjoyed by the federal employees available to all Americans. So that's what we're doing.
3: Out and about this weekend, maybe doing a bit of home shopping? I've got just the one for you. A $400 million mega mansion in Bel Air is now the most expensive home listed in the U.S. Daniel Martindale has more.
6: It's also the most expensive public residential listing in the world. If sold near the asking price, it would break the record for the most expensive home ever sold in the U.S. The current record is about $240 million for a New York City apartment that was sold in 2019. This potentially record-breaking property, called the Crown Jewel of Los Angeles, hit the real estate market on Tuesday. It sits on 8 acres of land and has 39 bedrooms and 59 bathrooms across multiple structures, totaling 70,000 square feet. I'm Daniel Martindale.
3: Disney keeping both Kimmel and ESPN. As the Weekend Dive continues, I'm Rory O'Neill.
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23: The different color noises, white noise, brown noise, pink noise. Brown noise is deeper, has lower frequencies, it's got more bass, minimalizes that higher frequency. Mm-hmm. And I didn't really know this, but apparently you can liken some of these to sounds in nature. And apparently brown noise is more akin to like a river rapid or a heavy rainfall or thunder.
24: Because there's also white noise and pink noise, you think brown noise is just named after the color brown. Wrong. There was a scientist named Robert Brown from Scotland.
23: White noise is used, aside from just sleeping, a lot of times with like noise-canceling headphones and stuff, mm-hmm. masking other sounds.
24: Pink noise is a little different. It's kind of like the compromise between white noise and brown noise.
23: As far as which one is best for sleep, there have been some very middling studies over the years. But at Oxford in 2017, they said that they fell asleep 40% faster listening to white noise, but their overall sleep was about the same.
24: Okay.
23: There was a study in 2017 from Northwestern of 13 older adults, and they said pink noise provided deeper sleep overall and improved ability to recall words.
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1: This time about a picture of seashells on a North Carolina beach a year ago.
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3: We must not disregard everything that has sustained us for the last 80 years. 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
4: Welcome back to The Weekend Dive. I'm Rory O'Neill. A joke by Jimmy Kimmel days before an attack at the White House Correspondents' Dinner has the host under scrutiny and some ABC affiliates now under review. Peter Kafka is the chief correspondent at Business Insider. And Peter, I want to talk about another Disney story you had this week. But first, on the Kimmel case, the FCC is getting involved, and we haven't heard the end of this yet.
5: We haven't. And this long precedes the joke that Jimmy Kimmel told on the air last week. In March of last year, Brendan Carr, who runs the FCC, that's the regulator in charge of broadcast, Donald Trump's appointee to run that, he said, "I'm looking at Disney because I'm worried about their use of DEI, diversity, equity, and inclusion." So he's had Disney under his sights for quite some time. Last fall, your listeners will remember, he threatened ABC over again, a Jimmy Kimmel joke. Disney pulled Kimmel off the air for a few days. There was a huge outcry. Kimmel's back. So this is an ongoing story about Donald Trump, his regulators, and his dislike of particular media companies.
4: He's doing an early review of these licenses for DEI, technically not related to the Correspondents' Dinner joke.
5: Correct. I mean, he won't say this out loud in public. He's saying this is not connected to that. And by the way, he may always have planned on doing this. He also knows that announcing this a day after Melania and Donald Trump complained about ABC, they will certainly be connected in everyone's eyes, whether they are or not. And he's not unhappy about that.
4: And I guess, look, to have the first lady say Kimmel should be fired, and the president has said it many times, that's one thing. But then when you start bringing in the regulators, you know, there's the free speech and the back and forth and whatever. But when you get the government regulators involved, that's where I think a lot of Americans are like, wait a minute now.
5: Sure. And I mean, I would argue that having the president of the United States weigh in on any of these matters is a problem because he's the president of the United States. And so no matter whether he has formal power over something or not, he's got enormous bully pulpit power. But in this case, you know, he's been very clear that his regulators work for him, that the FCC chair works for Donald Trump, that the Department of Justice works for Donald Trump. So when he says something, he has stocked his administration with people who take those as direct calls to action. And that is clearly what seems to be happening here.
4: Now, there is a new player on the chessboard here. You know, last year, this was all happening under the watch of Bob Iger. But now there's a new head of Disney, Josh D'Amaro, if most people don't know who he is yet. It seems, though, like he's standing by Kimmel, but D'Amaro also made a big decision this week, as you were first to report on Business Insider.
5: Yeah, D'Amaro has decided that there's been a back and forth at Disney internally for almost a decade about sort of what to do with ESPN, and including, which used to be really the most powerful engine within Disney. It was this giant money-making machine. It has been declining over time. And there's been a question about, should Disney hang on to this thing or should it spin ESPN out? And D'Amaro has decided, he's not saying this officially out loud anywhere, but he has decided this. I've talked to people who've talked to him, that he is going to keep ESPN within Disney for now.
4: What does that mean then for most of us out here? Is it good that we don't have to subscribe to another app or another service separately? Is that the upside?
5: Sure. I don't know what the real change would have been. There could have been all kinds of structures where Disney spins out ESPN, but it's still part of various Disney bundles. And that's really what Disney wants you to do, is to keep subscribing to ESPN, preferably through your old style cable bundle. They would also be happy if you did it through a bundle with Hulu and Disney Plus. And they will also sell it to you now a la carte if you want. I don't think they expect most people to actually do that. That's all independent of who actually owns it. They own it now, and they're giving you a bunch of different ways to get it. What it really tells you is Disney doesn't thinks that it still has more benefit to keep ESPN around rather than ditching it. And the idea that ditching it would not really boost its stock price. That's the reason it would fundamentally do it, is saying, well, if we got rid of ESPN, would investors reward us? And they seem to conclude no, they weren't not going to get a new reward for doing that.
4: Honestly, though, the really shocking thing to me is that ESPN was considered up for sale at all. I mean, the fact that, I mean, that was the cash cow for years, especially globally. You know, things like the cricket rights and stuff that we don't watch here in the States was making huge money for them.
5: They bought everything internationally, nationally, and you have been seeing over the last couple of years them saying, well, actually, we can't and don't want to own everything. We think it's really important to have NFL rights. We think it's really important to have college football rights. Baseball, hockey, not so much. We're willing to forego it. They decided not to compete with Apple on F1 racing rights. And it really shows you that, you know, these guys used to essentially have almost a monopoly on sports broadcasting, and they've decided they cannot afford that and they don't want to do that anymore. And that tells you a lot as well.
4: And
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8: Grounded for good. I'm Angelo Bavaro, Fox News. Spirit Airlines has ended operations after bailout talks with the White House fell through. Well, now travelers are stranded.
9: We're college students, we're internationals, and I was just heading to Miami for one night, and then I was flying back home. And I just got that email. Now I'm trying to find like a solution to it. I don't know what to do. There's no flights available on other airlines.
8: Add to that mess, employees are also out of work.
10: Transportation Secretary Sean Duffy says this is the Biden administration's fault. He says they blocked a JetBlue-Spirit merger in 2024 that could have prevented this. But Democrat Senator Elizabeth Warren pointed out that the judge who blocked the merger was appointed by Republican Ronald Reagan. But this all comes after Spirit filed for bankruptcy multiple times. President Trump was trying to figure out a bailout, but the deal failed. And now with the war in Iran, Spirit says the sudden rise in fuel prices left them with no other choice than to shut down. But now other airlines are stepping up to the plate to help. Many are capping ticket prices for Spirit customers. Some are offering reduced prices. And Secretary Duffy says he's proud that airlines are doing this.
8: That is Fox's Madison Scarpino. Talks between the U.S. and Iran are continuing even as the ongoing U.S. blockade of the Strait of Hormuz leaves oil tankers stranded.
11: President Trump, sounding very skeptical, says he's not sending any negotiating teams to Pakistan anytime soon. Now, Trump says the blockade will remain until Iran makes nuclear concessions and reopens the strait. He's also threatened to resume airstrikes and end the ceasefire. The Pentagon says the U.S. blockade has cost Iran about $5 billion in oil revenue. Storage tanks are filling up. Oil production could cease in the coming weeks. Now, Iran has been here before. Their oil production fell sharply from 2018 through 2020 when sanctions were rammed up during the Trump administration's max pressure campaign.
8: Fox's Lucas Tomlinson. 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
0: Now, your look at the 1 degree outside weather network forecast for Cape Cod and the islands.
12: One degree outside, meteorologist Danielle Noyce here with your forecast. Periods of rain tonight, lows in the mid-40s. The rain will taper to leftover showers by tomorrow afternoon. Total rain about a half to three quarters of an inch. Breaks of sun emerge by tomorrow afternoon. Highs in the low 50s with a north-northwest breeze 15 to 25 miles per hour. Monday, the sun's back. It'll be windy, though. Highs in the upper 50s. Southwest gusts around 30 miles per hour. For the only forecast you need to know, download our free One Degree Outside weather app.
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13: The man has been captured. 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
18: Welcome to the Howie Carr Show, 844-500-4242, 844-500-4242. A lot of stuff going on as usual today. Among the breaking stories is the FCC, led by cousin Brendan Carr, is going to pull in all the ABC O&Os, owned and operated, TV stations licenses for hearings on early renewal after this outrageous stunt by so-called comedian Jimmy Kimmel. Now he's claiming it was an age joke. You know, did you ever notice Johnny Carson never had to go out and explain what he really meant in a joke? You know, days later. It's either a good joke or it's a bad joke. And you don't have to explain that what you really meant was. If it's, you have to explain that it's a bad joke. And these weren't jokes. You know what it's all about. But anyway, I think the story that is making me personally happiest today, and I think a lot of people are feeling the same way because they're texting me the links to the story. And it's about bleeping time. Anthony Fauci advisor indicted DOJ on charges of concealing COVID records. The only thing that would be better than that headline would be to cut out the word advisor and make it Anthony Fauci indicted by DOJ on charges of concealing COVID records. But you know, this is how the feds move. You know, you don't indict the godfather of the crime family on the first go around. You go after the associates, the soldiers, the captains, then to the capo regime, and then you get the godfather. So you just Dr. Morenz, you're 78 years old. Do you ever want to see your grandchildren again? Dr. Morenz, the train is leaving the station. You don't want to miss the train. Meaning, flip. He's 78 years old. Do you think he'll stand up? I don't think so. David Morenz. He has been charged with conspiracy against the United States of America, to wit, destruction, alteration, or falsification of records in federal investigations, concealment, removal, or mutilation of records, and aiding and abetting. Amid probes into the origins of the COVID-19 panic, also known as...
19: We had a collaboration with some Chinese scientists.
18: Yeah. Talk about a Freudian slip. The indictment, unsealed Monday in Maryland federal court, also lists two unnamed co-conspirators. I wonder who they might be. Who, quote, concealed, removed, destroyed, and caused the concealment and removal of federal records to, evade FOIA, Freedom of Information Act, and FRA, Federal Records Act. And this guy Morins, he wasn't some guy who was brought in, to help facilitate the hoax. He was a senior advisor, senior in more ways than one since he's 78, from 2006 to 2022. He conducted government business from a private email account, asked the NIH's National Institutes of Health, FOIA, again, Freedom of Information Act, liaison for tips on how to evade records. A lot of this was exposed by the New York Post. There's no worry about FOIAs, he said. This is in 2021, shortly after Biden was installed as president. I can either send stuff to Tony on his private Gmail or hand it to him at work or at his house. He is too smart to let colleagues send him stuff that could cause trouble. Why did you have to put it in writing then if he was too smart? I guess you weren't too smart. 2 months prior, Morin said in a February 24th email, I learned from our FOIA sick lady here how to make emails disappear after I am FOIA'd, meaning he's ordered to turn over the documents, but before the search starts. And then he writes this down. He puts this, in an email. Plus, I deleted most of those earlier emails before. Why would you write that you deleted everything? Not even Hillary Clinton did that. This is my favorite one that they got. On September 9th, 2021, Morins wrote that he would, quote, always communicate on Gmail because my NIH email is FOIA'd constantly, and, quote, I delete anything I don't want to see in the New York Times. The New York Times is not going to print any of this stuff. They should be listed as the unindicted co-conspirator. They're part of the vast left-wing conspiracy to defeat Donald Trump with help from the Red Chinese. I don't want to see it in the New York Times. Oh my God. Morins oversaw a now infamous grant from NIH to the Manhattan-based nonprofit Eco Health Alliance beginning in 2014 that ended up funneling U.S. taxpayer dollars to the Wuhan Institute of Virology for bat coronavirus research. Wasn't that the stuff that Congress forbid them to give that money to the Red Chinese or to spend any kind of money for this kind of research to produce new diseases? And they said, they just got around it. They just got around it because, they know better than everybody else. 844-500-4242. So this is... let's have 1B. This is David Morins, the guy who was indicted today. And by the way, I'm being told that James Comey has just been re-indicted.
20: Yes, over his 8647 Instagram post.
18: Is that the shells?
20: Yeah, that was the seashell formation, yeah.
18: What did he? He lied about it under oath or something. Is that what it is?
20: Just see the Chiron right now. I don't have any of the info, but that's James Comey indicted for 8647 Instagram.
18: Good. Yeah. This is a good day. This is a good day. Okay, let's play cut 1B. This is David Morins, who has now been indicted with James Comer, the head of the House Oversight Committee, and he's being asked about any conversations with Fauci regarding the texts or emails. This is after the New York Post, not the New York Times, broke the story. Cut 1B.
21: On October 25th, 2021, another scientist wrote, quote, David is concerned about the privacy of text and other messages from his cell phone to you and me because he has been using a government phone. This came from Tony, end quote. Sir, did you ever have any conversations with Dr. Fauci regarding using personal phone or email to communicate with Dr. Daszak?
22: I don't remember it. It's possible. I probably wouldn't have remembered it, and I don't remember it.
1: He and I usually never talked about that kind of stuff. It would be very unusual if it happened.
18: Oh. If he were a more seasoned bureaucrat, a more seasoned liar, he would say, "I don't recall." That's the preferred verb for lying, pencil pushing, paper shuffling, Democrat scum. Okay, now he's asked about EcoHealth. This is this is how they used EcoHealth as a cutout to get the money to Red China to create the COVID virus to defeat Donald Trump. Cut 1C.
21: On January 18th, you testified that you did not have any conversations with Dr. Fauci regarding EcoHealth. On October 25th, 2021, you wrote, quote, "Peter, from Tony's numerous recent comments to me, they're trying to protect you," end quote. You meaning EcoHealth and Dr. Daszak. Dr. Brenz, did you ever have any conversations with Dr. Fauci regarding EcoHealth?
1: Well, the ones you just mentioned, I don't have any recollection of that.
21: No recollection.
1: No recollection. Let me just say what I do remember is one time in a face-to-face meeting, he referred or alluded to some stuff that was in the press. I don't even think he said what it was, but it was about I assumed it was about Peter's grants and press reports about it and the ending of the grant. And I said to him, sort of out of the blue, guessing what he was really thinking, I said to him, "Tony, I know you would have never been involved in getting rid of that grant." And he didn't respond. He just sort of looked at me and...
18: I could have said that, but that would be wrong. Remember that, Nixon? That would be wrong. Dr. Morins, do you have any grandchildren? Do you know if you're convicted of this crime, you would be 107 years old when you got out of prison. Do you want to see your grandchildren before you're 107 years old? Before they file for Social Security? 844-500-4242. It's a good day, and we'll get some info on James Comey too when we return. 844-500-4242. I'm Howie Carr.
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26: This week in 1931, President Herbert Hoover officially dedicates New York City's Empire State Building, pressing a ceremonial button from the White House that turns on the building's lights. At the time of its completion, the Empire State Building at 102 stories and 1,250 feet high, 1,454 feet at the top of the lightning rod, was the world's tallest skyscraper. This week in 1952, a ski-modified U.S. Air Force C-47, piloted by Lieutenant Colonel Joseph O. Fletcher of Oklahoma and Lieutenant Colonel William P. Benedict of California, becomes the first aircraft to land on the North Pole. A moment later, Fletcher climbed out of the plane and walked to the exact geographic North Pole, probably the first person in history to do so. This week in 1993, British computer scientist Tim Berners-Lee released the source code for the world's first web browser and editor. Originally called Mesh, the browser that he dubbed World Wide Web became the first royalty-free, easy-to-use means of browsing the emerging information network that developed into the internet as we know it today. And this week in 2010, floodwaters take over Nashville, leaving thousands of its citizens temporarily homeless. In the coming days, country stars will hold fundraising concerts, help clear out victims' homes, and deliver food and supplies to devastated neighborhoods.
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26: What's happening, fellow sports fans? It's Andy West, and I'm here to take you on a journey back to this week in sports history. We'll start off way back in 1936. Joe DiMaggio made his major league debut for the New York Yankees, had three hits, and a 14-5 victory over the St. Louis Browns. This week in 1939, Lou Gehrig of the New York Yankees does not play against the Detroit Tigers at Briggs Stadium, ending his streak of 2,130 consecutive games played. This week in 1961, ABC TV debuts ABC's Wide World of Sports, hosted by Jim McKay. This week in 1991, Nolan Ryan pitches his seventh no-hitter in a 3-0 victory over the Blue Jays. Ryan faces 29 batters, striking out 16 and walking 2. This week in 2002, Mike Cameron hits 4 home runs and comes close to a record-setting 5th in leading the Mariners to a 15-4 victory over the White Sox. Cameron and Brett Boone become the first teammates to both hit 2 home runs in the same inning. And this week in 2022, in the final pick of the NFL draft, the San Francisco 49ers select Brock Purdy of Iowa State, making him what is generally referred to as Mr. Irrelevant. Purdy would not fit into the typical mold of a player picked last in the draft, quickly rising to a starter for the 49ers and leading them to a Super Bowl.
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0: G. Manning Auctioneers, auction off Karen Reed's SUV. And of course, I'll have copies of my book, Mass Corruption, Volume 1, The Cops, for sale. Thursday, May 14th, from 2 to 5 at Manzi Appraisers, 22 Prospect Street in Woburn. And I can't tell, the CNN actually broke this story about Comey's indictment, and they mentioned the 8627, the shell formation that he supposedly saw on a beach in North Carolina. But he was in the earlier indictment was for lying about leaks of information about the Russian collusion hoax to the press. He was using this Columbia law professor as a cutout, basically hiring him, and then, oh, I didn't give anything to it. I gave it to my employee Richmond. I don't know what he did. That's how he was getting around it. Too cute by half. Although it worked, and they threw out the indictment. But I don't know what he's been indicted for this time. But it's interesting, isn't it, that all these years, over a year with Pam Bondi, no indictments. Now Todd Blanche is in office as acting attorney general for how long? 3-4 weeks. And Fauci's top deputies and James Comey have both been indicted. I'm liking Todd Blanche. Again, he's had more experience. He was directly involved in the attempted frame-ups and kangaroo courts proceedings against Donald Trump. Trump was his client, so he knows firsthand. I always want guys who have been victims firsthand, or in his case, as the lawyer for someone who's been a victim. Jared, what's the poll question? What are the results thus far?
1: Today's poll question, which you can vote in at HowieCarshow.com, is which deep state bureaucrat would you most like to see behind bars? John Brennan, James Clapper, James Comey, Anthony Fauci, David Morins, or Christopher Wray?
0: David Morins being the guy who was indicted today, the Fauci deputy. I am voting for Fauci.
1: Fauci in the lead at 51%. James Comey and John Brennan tied at 21%. 3% for Clapper, 3% for Christopher Wray, and 1% for David Morins.
0: I looked up Clapper just to make sure I had his name correct and his tie and all that. And he's 85. I didn't realize he was that old. But that's okay. That's okay. He can die behind bars. I wouldn't mind that. Would you? He deserves to. He lied to Congress. He's a scumbag. He deserves to die in prison. They all do. All of those people, in my opinion. 844-500-4242. David, you're next with Howie Carr. Go ahead, David.
2: Howie, you are bringing up like the memories of the Democrats' dream of them protecting us from ourselves. I mean, I could rattle off 20 different things that they told us we couldn't do. Couldn't go to church. Couldn't go to the gym. I mean, it was their dream that they could control.
0: Couldn't get a haircut.
2: It is just so unbelievable that that is exactly what they want. It's scary to a point to think about it. You know what I mean? That's their dream.
0: I agree. That's why I was so happy this morning when I saw that this guy's been indicted. And how about the congressman from my district in Massachusetts, Jake Auchincloss? His father was another deputy of Fauci's. I hope he's going to be indicted.
3: Auchincloss sauce.
0: Where is she? He said, Biden said, misgendering the congressman. Go ahead.
2: We could never stop it. I mean, a lot of people are screaming for more arrests and more indictments, and why aren't they happening? And I don't know where to begin. You wouldn't know where to begin. But this guy Blanche, I think he hit the start button, and I don't want him to stop.
0: No, I don't either. And you know, I don't I think this guy Morons, I mean, he's just a useful idiot. I mean, he was just obviously a coat holder for Fauci for 16 years. So he's a lifer.

0: basically. And so they can flip him, and that's what they're going to try to do, is flip him. And you know, they and his lawyers are going to say, and they're going to have these big law fair will step in to try to protect them and say, you know, don't worry, we'll get you into a jurisdiction like DC or the Southern District of New York. They'll never convict you. Maybe not in D.C., but New York suffered grievously under the COVID tyranny. I think maybe you could get a conviction in New York. Maybe. I don't know. I'm Howie Carr.
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2: This week in 1933, the modern legend of the Loch Ness Monster is born when a sighting makes local news. A local paper relates an account of a couple who claimed to have seen an enormous animal rolling and plunging on the surface. The story of the monster, a moniker chosen by the paper's editor, becomes a media phenomenon, with London newspapers sending correspondents to Scotland and a circus offering a substantial reward for the capture of the beast. This week in 1960, an American U-2 spy plane is shot down over the Soviet Union. The U.S. initially issued a cover statement indicating that a weather plane had veered off course and crashed somewhere in the Soviet Union. Soviet leader Khrushchev pulled off one of the most dramatic moments of the Cold War, not only producing the mostly intact wreckage of the spy plane, but also the captured pilot very much alive. This week in 1991, the final episode of Dallas airs on CBS, the 356th and 7th of the series. By the time the show closed, many of the original stars had departed, but the tension between JR and Bobby was still a prime driving force for the show. The final episode, titled Conundrum, aired in two parts and was done in an It's a Wonderful Life style, as JR Ewing gets to relive his life and actions. And this week in 2002, Spider-Man becomes the first movie to top $100 million in an opening weekend. Directed by Sam Raimi and starring Tobey Maguire in the title role, raked in a staggering $114.8 million by Sunday night.
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2: What's shaking, fellow sports fans? It's Andy West, and I'm here to take you on a journey back to this week in sports history. We'll start off way back in 1917. Fred Tony of the Cincinnati Reds and James Hippo Vaughn of the Chicago Cubs pitch a double no-hitter for 9 innings, but the Reds win 1-0 with 2 hits in the 10th. Jumping way ahead, this week in 1976, Muhammad Ali wins a unanimous decision over Jimmy Young to retain the world heavyweight boxing title.
4: Play ball!
2: This week in 1981, the Philadelphia Phillies' Steve Carlton is the first lefty to strike out 3,000 batters in a career. This week in 1986, Boston Red Sox pitcher Roger Clemens records 20 strikeouts against the Mariners at Fenway Park, becoming the first pitcher to accomplish this in a 9-inning game. This week in 1991, Ricky Henderson of the Oakland A's sets a major league record by stealing his 939th base, eclipsing Lou Brock's career mark. This week in 2005, in the first matchup between 300 game winners in almost 18 years, the Cubs' Greg Maddux outduels the Astros' Roger Clemens in Chicago's 3-2 win. And this week in 2018, Atlanta Falcons quarterback Matt Ryan becomes the NFL's first $30 million per year player after agreeing to a $150 million contract extension.
3: 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The Week in Sports Time Capsule on iHeartRadio.
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0: Live from the Byrna Less Lethal Pistol Studio, it's Howie Carr.
1: 844-500-4242-774 says, never forget the golfers who parked on the Mass Rhode Island state border to play golf. When they came back to Massachusetts, they were arrested. Were they arrested or just given citations? I'm not sure. I can't remember. I think they parked at a McDonald's parking lot. And then they went over across the line. And, they were hassled more than somewhat. I'm so happy that one of these guys is going down. And it cannot stop with this minion morons. They got to go further up. Francis Collins. Auchincloss, the congressman's father. Fauci. And who was that woman that was that took over for Fauci? And she was from Chestnut Hill. She was in line to get UMass Medical Center for $1 million a year.
2: Deborah Birx,
1: yes.
2: She had those scarves.
1: No, not her. Oh. That's another one. Birx should be indicted. Though this is a younger one. She's about 50. She lives in Chestnut Hill. Damn, how soon we forget. I like to think I tried to, stop her from getting the job. I mentioned it a few times on the air. Maybe it wrote about it in my column, just as in passing. That are they going to really put a COVID villain, a COVID arch villain, in to run UMass Medical Center? But it's good. I'm glad that this is a start. This is a start, and God bless Todd Blanche for doing this. 844-500-4242. Rob, you're next with Howie Carr. Go ahead, Rob.
3: Hey, Howie, always a great show. I was kind of disappointed, though, in that you didn't include Adam Schiff in your survey, because for 3 years, man, he came down in the news every day. I got evidence. He was such a balloon head. He lied more than anybody every day for 3 years.
1: Yeah, I agree, but Bob, this was I used the word bureaucrat, didn't I? Deep state bureaucrats. This guy is Schiff. God help us, is an elected official. There's a different standard of evil for elected officials than bureaucrats.
3: Jesus.
1: Yeah, I know. Maybe. And the thing was, he was an ally. As I said when Swalwell went down, he was Batman to Eric Swalwell's Robin. If Schiff couldn't make it to all of regime controlled media, he had to be on Chris Cuomo or Joy Reid or whatever, and he had to be on at the same time. He would hand off to Swalwell, and he was the guy who endorsed. He was the biggest name, quote unquote, in politics to endorse Swalwell in the California Senate race. And now it's Eric who. Who is this guy? 844-500-4242. I want to play. Greg Gutfeld was fantastic yesterday talking about what happened on Saturday night and about what it really means and about how this guy, Cole Allen, is, unlike the other ones, he's not a nut. Or he is a nut, obviously, but he's better educated than most, and I mean really educated. He doesn't have a PhD in DEI or something like Claudine Gay. He really has an education. He's actually invented stuff. But he's insane. He's insane. And this is Greg Gutfeld on the Fox Cut 5.
4: This guy did hear voices. They were Tim Walz's, they were Ted Lieu's, they were Brandon Johnson's, they were CNN's, they were The View, they were MS Now. Okay, I think this is a helpful assassination attempt because it is the first one to show that you can be radicalized by liberal smugness. If you read his posts and if you read his manifesto, it sounds like every smarmy, sanctimonious, self-satisfied,
1: so true,
4: pronouncement from an ass like Brandon Johnson, like Walz, like Lieu, the people who think they know better than you. This guy was not a crank. He was not deranged. Don't buy into that narrative because it lets these pompous asses off. He didn't do this because, as Jesse said, he didn't have voices in his head. He was just following orders.
1: Exactly. Exactly. He was following orders. And he talks about how, then Greg Gutfeld also talks about how the media was trying to make it about themselves, like that nitwit Chuck Todd, who doesn't realize his career is over. He was DEI'd by someone who checked even more boxes than he did, believe it or not. So this is Greg Gutfeld on the media and other parts of this assassination attempt, cut four.
4: This event exposes that. It also exposes the myopic egoism of the media, who in the run-up to the dinner said, you know what, it's really about a threat against the press. And who brought on the threat? Well, it's this orange demon, Trump. But it turns out the guy who's getting shot at isn't the press. It's the orange demon that you have turned into a Hitlerian figure. He's the one facing the actual threat when all he's trying to do is what's best for the country. You may disagree with it, but you are the guys that created the rhetoric. So I think that this was a helpful assassination attempt because, A, nobody got hurt. I'm not going to go with the conventional thing. Thank God, thank God, thank God. You can't write this off as a deranged person, and that is the lesson. You can learn how rhetoric turns into action, how there are security lapses in a hotel. How the hell was he not shot? Did he just trip? I mean, the Hilton, Paris Hilton is harder to get into than the DC Hilton. and I think the biggest thing here, and it'll go, and this is, it kind of goes back to COVID in a way. It's how scientific minds, this guy was an engineer, can do evil because it's unfettered to a higher power. He was making the decisions. He had control, just like Fauci, just like everybody that tells you, you are wrong, I know better. That was the whole point of his screed. When you read it, didn't sound crazy to me. It sounded like a guy saying, dude, I'm smarter than you are. It's the Unabomber.
1: It's the Unabomber, only it's op-ed ready. The Unabomber was kind of wacky, more than kind of wacky. This guy, this could have been a New York Times op-ed piece, actually. It could have been in the New York Times Magazine. 844-500-4242. Rochelle Walensky, that's the woman I was thinking of from Chestnut Hill who took over after Fauci. I'm Howie Carr.
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26: Howie Carr is back.
1: Okay, we have an interesting book that we're going to talk about here. And, you know, kids, I don't think grow up like they used to, studying maps and globes, that kind of thing. And if you want to introduce them, or if you want to just have a coffee table book with a lot of fun facts about geography and flags and maps and just the world, the geography. This is a great book, Countries and Continents of the World with Fun Facts and Flags. It's written by S.L. Kennedy, Cheryl Kennedy, and she's with us here on the Howie Carr Show. And this is Cheryl, this is a really interesting book that you have put together here. And tell us a little bit about what the book involves and how you decided to write a book like this.
27: Yeah, absolutely. You know, I'm a CPA by trade, and so it has nothing to do with geography, but my whole life I've been fascinated by geography. So I started just wanting to learn all the countries and their capitals, just thought it would be fun. I like to do stuff like that in my free time. And as I was doing that, I got on Google and was kind of studying it and ended up just getting on Google Docs and kind of turned it into a book, and it kind of just kind of developed itself. It kind of turned into a book all on its own, and took on a life of its own, and I ended up with this book. And so that's what I did. And so I'm still trying to learn the countries and capitals. There's a lot of them, so it's pretty fun. It's interesting.
1: But you know, you have interesting facts. Like in South Korea, you're not considered, when you're born, you're considered 1 year old. I mean, there's just little odd facts in. What Mauritania, is that where, that's where the dodo bird originated?
27: Right, the dodo bird, yeah, and I believe it's an island out there in Africa. It's out in the I believe it's out in the
1: Indian Ocean I think, right?
27: Yeah. Another interesting fact that a lot of people don't know is that Ethiopia is in the year 2018 right now. They're not in the same calendar as we are. It's the only country in the world that doesn't go by the Gregorian calendar, and so they are actually in the year 2018. So it's very interesting, things like that that I had no idea.
1: and you know, I never heard of the dingo wall. Tell us about the dingo wall in Australia.
27: You know, the dingo wall in Australia, the dingoes are the dogs in
1: the
27: Australia.
1: Dogs, yeah.
27: And yeah, exactly. And let me see here. I'm going to have to see where I find Oceania there. I haven't memorized a lot of this stuff. But the dingoes are, they're in the outback, and honestly don't know a heck of a lot about that.
1: I'm going to have to read up on the dingo wall, because you said it's longer than the Great Wall of China, and I never have had that many problems with dogs. I had a fence when I lived when I had a house in Wellesley, yeah. I had a fence, but that was to keep the dogs inside, not outside. But this is...
27: It's because they're wild. They're wild dogs, and they don't want them to become, you know, attacking and whatnot. I have to study myself on some of these facts. One of the interesting facts about Oceania, Australia, is that how many countries there are in Oceania. A lot of people don't realize that Oceania is made up of several little islands, and they're part of technically part of the continent of Australia, which is called Oceania.
1: Yeah. I never heard of this country, Nauru. Nauru, the smallest island nation and the third smallest country in the world, just after the Vatican and Monaco.
27: Right, exactly, and it sits out there, and sits out there in the South Pacific, and they're made up of several little islands, so they're very hard to figure out where they are. Tuvalu, another one, which is I think one of the least visited places in the world.
1: New Zealand, the first country to give women the right to vote, and this is great, because you open it up, and the book runs a little over 200 pages, and there's a country on every page with to show where the country is, a map with the country in green, and then the national flag. It's really a cool book.
27: Right.
1: I mean, it's not just for kids. I mean, it's a good coffee table book, just have out there to kind of look at if you get bored with what's on TV or on your social media feed.
27: It is, and it makes a great Mother's Day gift. I tend to always send my mother flowers on Mother's Day, and last year I sent her a copy of the book, and she loves it. She has it on her coffee table, and she says people come over and pick it up, and they just start having these conversations about the world in which we live that they knew nothing about. So it's interesting that
1: learn the difference between Malawi and Mali, two African countries. So tell us, you can get this book on Amazon, right? This is the quickest way is S.L. Kennedy is the author, Cheryl Kennedy. Countries and Continents.
27: S.L. Kennedy, and then, just type in Countries and Continents, and it'll pop up. And there is, you can get a much better price on the paperback, which is $14.99, and then the coffee table book is a little more pricey, around a little less than $50, but it's something nice that you'll always have. Yeah. Adults and kids alike, both.
1: I'm holding up I'm holding up the paperback right here. It's a really cool book. Yeah. I'm going to give it to I'm going to give this one to my grandchildren, because they like books, and again, it's colorful too. On top of everything else, it's just a cool thing. So are people liking it?
27: Everybody that has seen it seems to love it. It's just a matter of getting people to know it's out there. So, you know, a lot of my family members have it, and the teenagers and the adults, you know, they say they know a little bit more about the world than they did before, but it's easily digest, and it's not overwhelming. They don't give you too many facts. It's just enough to kind of whet your appetite. And, you know, my sister now wants to go to Botswana, go on a safari because she never knew, she didn't had no idea about it before. So, hopefully it gets people, inspires them to travel to places they never would have thought of before.
1: Botswana, I'm looking it up now. Over 130,000 elephants live in Botswana.
27: Really fancy safaris where they travel ahead of you and set up your very fancy tent with the bathroom and the whole bit and feed you, and it's kind of nice.
1: Cameroon.
27: I ever would have thought to do.
1: Cameroon, 250 native language spoken in Cameroon, and it's everywhere. It's a very cool book. And Mongolia, fermented horse milk is the country's regular milk. Fermented horse milk is the country's national drink.
27: And it's their national beverage. Andorra, the country of Andorra. So I've asked so many people, did you go to Andorra when you were in France or Spain? What? What's that? They've never heard of it. Tiny little country right between France and Spain. And so it's fun little book. So I'm hoping that people will enjoy it and buy it.
1: In Burma, in the 1970s, the country switched from driving on the left side of the road to driving on the right. That was probably a good move, I would say. Being an American, I would say that it's better to drive on the right than the left. But you know, who knows?
27: Yeah, during the in the transition, not so great.
1: Nepal is the birthplace of Buddhism.
27: Yes.
1: This is just cool stuff. Everything in here is really nice, and the flags are neat too. What's the most do you have any idea what the most popular colors are? It looks like all the colors are pretty well represented here on the flags.
27: You know, I think there's a lot of reds and blues. Surprisingly, a lot of the flags have red. It's a good question. I should look into. A lot have red and blue. A lot of the flags are very similar to each other, just with maybe a different stripe. Like the pole side might have the orange. I think Ireland is very close to the Ivory Coast or one of those. I can't remember, but there's just not a lot of. And then Nepal, I believe, is the only flag that is not rectangular.
1: Voodoo.
27: It is
1: a legally established religion in Haiti. I did not know that either.
27: It is.
1: Voodoo.
27: Yeah, it's legally established. Yeah,
1: but,
27: it is.
1: Anyway, this
27: and
1: is...
27: And I've got all my references in the back, so you can check those references for for all the details.
1: All the facts, yeah.
27: I have a question for
1: sure.
27: You, Howie. What is... How many Armenians, which is a country in Asia, are literate?
1: I've been reading the book, Cheryl. 100%. I'm not just pretending. I've been reading the book. All right. Countries and Continents of the World with Fun, Facts, and Flags by Cheryl Kennedy. Check it out at Amazon. S.L. Kennedy is the author.
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